0: All right, roll it.
1: Your son comes in saying he wants to transition. What do you do?
2: Well, first, I mean, if you know, it's my son, so I love him regardless, right?
0: Okay.
2: And he's always going to have my undying love. That's me, right? I want to make sure that I'm involved in understanding where he is, how he's feeling, the way he's feeling, why he thinks it's important. If this is a journey that he wants to go down, I want him to always be comfortable in his own skin. And I want him to always know that he has a partner in me to help him along that journey.
1: Would you advise
0: him? Okay, hold on right there. He just alienated a lot of the black male vote.
3: Yeah. Right.
0: In my opinion.
3: Yeah.
0: That's based on polling and anecdotal evidence of just people you know. Wow. It's pretty simple, dude.
3: Yeah.
0: Well, I would tell him that's not true. Yeah. He might be confused, but that's not true.
3: And I will get you help.
0: If you need it, yeah.
3: Yeah, absolutely.
0: Yeah. Okay. Roll on.
2: That journey.
1: Would you advise him to wait till he's 18?
2: If this is how he is feeling and I feel like I'm closely tied to him, I'm not going to advise him on something that he feels is
1: at 14
2: right.
1: years old, Wes?
2: No.
0: You're the dad!
2: But what I'm saying is the most important thing for me is I want him to feel safe in his own skin, safe in his own decision-making, but
0: Holy
2: also
0: crap.
2: Know that at 14 years old, I want to be involved inside of that process as well. I'm not going to condemn him nor castigate him. I'm not going to kick him out of the house.
0: Well, like, that wasn't the question. The question was, would you tell him, hey, wait till you're 18?
3: Right.
0: Hold off a little bit.
3: So you gotta go the long way to have a non-answer to a question.
0: Oh, yeah, and build up some straw man along the way.
3: Well, of course. Yeah, well, that's part of the deal.
0: Yeah, you know, I wouldn't beat him senseless. Well, nobody asked you to do that.
3: Exactly.
0: Just be a dad.
3: That's a lost party, man, in so many ways. Wow.
0: Thanks for bringing that in.
3: Yeah. That's a good one, yeah.
0: Yeah. All right, Scotty, what do you got for what's your story?
3: You know who's appeared in the news again is Kyle Rittenhouse. I don't know if you happen to see that or not.
0: No.
3: He was bitten by a poisonous spider and ended up hospitalized.
0: Really?
3: Yeah, so he's in the hospital. So how are they covering it on the news?
0: Oh, dude.
3: Well, NBC. God, these guys. Now, if everybody remembers the Rittenhouse story, right? He was the guy with the gun in his Wisconsin. And, and he was jumped by a bunch of these nuts. And, and he was in self-defense, shot a guy and killed him.
0: Yeah.
3: Yeah.
0: Shot like three guys.
3: Yeah,
0: and one of them
3: three
0: died.
3: Guys. One of them died.
0: Yeah.
3: And then he was arrested, went to trial. He was found not guilty.
0: Yep.
3: Defending himself.
0: Yeah.
3: And, of course, the left lost their minds. So NBC frames it this way. Again, we haven't heard from this guy for a long time.
0: Mm-hmm.
3: Now, all of a sudden, he gets this spider bite and goes into the hospital, right?
0: Yeah.
3: Kyle Rittenhouse, NBC News says, who gained fame for opening fire at a 2020 civil rights rally in Wisconsin.
0: What?
3: Was hospitalized after he was bitten by a venomous spider, the noted firearms enthusiast says. Unbelievable. These people are unbelievable.
0: He just opened fire at a,
3: Civil rights rally.
0: Uh-huh.
3: And of course, he's a firearms enthusiast.
0: Civil rights rally. They were burning Kenosha down.
3: Yeah, but this is...
0: And people were getting hired to protect businesses because you had these lunatics looting and burning.
3: Again, you can't hate these people enough. You can't.
0: And so he's there.
3: That is remarkable.
0: That's
3: allowed.
0: Lying mother.
3: I know.
0: Man. Yeah, that is terrible.
3: Gosh, dang.
0: That was NBC, you said.
3: Yeah, NBC.
0: Well, we got a twofer for NBC.
3: Okay.
0: And I mentioned this a little while ago. It was from the Today Show. This woman they had featured talking about how dads are going to get it wrong on Mother's Day.
3: Yeah.
0: They're going to screw something up. And she had said, what was it? Dads are going to get something wrong. It's just the way it is. Because decisions need to be made and they're going to do something, meaning the dads, that isn't the way that the mom would do it. And that causes her added stress. Okay. So I clicked one more into the story, and it goes to this person's Instagram. All right. So I'm going to play you part of what she's talking about on Mother's Day.
3: Okay.

0: There's an F word in there.
1: Oh,
0: okay.
1: Yes, David, please.
0: I'm going to pause it before we get there. And then I'll
1: Can
0: go past
1: enjoy
0: it.
1: Enjoy this
0: go.
1: Now. But, okay.
0: But I want you to hear it.
1: All right.
0: And you just give me your thoughts on this, because she's saying that the thing about Mother's Day usually involves some time with your kids.
1: Yeah.
0: Okay? That's how it starts.
2: Mother's Day is that it usually involves some time with your kids, which is great, right? Because you want to be able to be with the people that made you a mother on Mother's Day, and maybe you get some time away too, which is also amazing. But at the end of the day, if you wake up in the same house as your kids and you go to sleep in the same house as your kids on Mother's Day, there are some of the decisions that have to be made in a day surrounding kids is going to end up falling on you. And it's a...
0: Okay.
1: Gosh.
0: Got it. Then she says, and it's a bleeping Sunday.
2: You're already thinking about what you got to get done on Monday and sort of like picking up from the aftermath of the things that you didn't do on Sunday, trying to take a break. So it can feel a little bit like being a kid on Christmas when you just like really wanted this one thing and you didn't get it, but you got other great, some good, other good stuff. And like, you don't want to sound ungrateful or like a
0: you just
2: brat.
0: Did.
2: So you're like, thank you so much. This was so nice. I love it. But also you like might want to go cry by myself for a little bit right now. And that's just sort of the reality of what Mother's Day can feel like sometimes.
0: We live in a world of freaking narcissists.
3: Yeah. Well, like dad doesn't have any other stuff going on either. Like, I saw a survey result or a study a few days ago about the amount of time that dads are spending with their kids on average every day. And fatherhood, I understand moms have a lot to deal with too, but fatherhood is unrecognizable if you go back or you compare today versus like 1960.
0: Oh, is how involved a dad is? 100%.
3: It's like, dude, just get over yourself. What is that?
0: I know, man. I am so thankful that my wife or my mom is nowhere near like this person. That would be insufferable.
1: Oh, gosh, it would be.
0: I mean, and for the dude that hangs in there with that, especially even for the sake of his kids, man, I salute you, bro.
1: Yeah, the sweet relief of death is tapping him on the shoulder right now.
0: Oh, golly. All right. You got to get to a news update and set you up with the Friday Five in just a few right here.
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0: Marsha Van Camp and Robin Show. You've heard us talk about ghost bed. Man, they're comfortable. At least not too firm. You don't sink in. 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
0: thin
1: are
0: mattress.
1: Worse.
0: You're like, golly, do I want to do this?
1: Slept with in the Nimrod.
0: Oh,
1: was
0: yeah.
1: Awful.
0: That's why ghost bed came up with the idea. He says, you know what? 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
0: All right. By the way, a quick news update. Public school enrollment has dropped again. More and more schools.
7: Surprised by that?
0: No.
7: Nope, me either.
0: No, it's not good. We'll have to get to that later on, but we got to set you up with the Big Friday Five. Mm-hmm. Of course, Sunday's Mother's Day.
7: Of course it is.
0: Yes. Celebrating Mom.
7: Yep.
0: Songs with Mom in the title. Mother in the title.
7: Very creative on our part.
0: How about Mama?
7: Mom? Oh, that'll work too.
0: What was it? We ranked it one time, but one of us was out.
3: Yeah, it was a couple years ago, 2 or 3 years ago. You were out, so it was just Scott and me.
0: Oh, was it jacked up?
3: It was. The list looks more recognizable now, like with all three of us voting for it.
0: Got it. Why'd you just roll your eyes, Scott?
7: Oh, I know one that made it. It's just...
0: What?
7: I know it was your vote, so there you go.
0: 1-888-485-MVCR. Again, 1-888-485-MVCR. It's the Mother's Day Friday 5. Coming right up.
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17: Waiting on Iran, I'm Daria Albinger, Fox News. Tensions remain high in the Strait of Hormuz as the Iranian government reviews the latest U.S. peace proposal. Fox's Alex Hogan is at the White House.
18: The White House says that as they're waiting for this, the ceasefire is still holding at this time. There's also a lot of other military activity taking place. U.S. Central Command releasing footage of a U.S. fighter jet disabling 2 Iranian oil tankers trying to breach the American blockade. CENTCOM also says that American forces have redirected 58 commercial vessels and disabled 4 since April 13th. One senior British official telling Fox the HMS Dragon Type 45 destroyer now is in the Gulf. The UK's Ministry of Defense today says that the ship will support efforts to clear mines and protect ships.
17: CENTCOM says even with the ceasefire still in place, a U.S. naval blockade will remain in effect. An investigation continues into a deadly strike last night at Denver International Airport. A Frontier Airlines flight that was taking off hit and killed a woman who had apparently trespassed onto the tarmac. More from Fox's Max Gordon.
19: Frontier Flight 4345 was hurtling down the runway, taking off for Los Angeles, when they struck a person who had gotten out onto the runway. Here's radio traffic right after the collision.
20: We just hit somebody. We have an engine fire.
19: Smoke was reported in the cabin, and passengers were evacuated via slides as a precautionary measure. The Airbus A321 was carrying 224 passengers and 7 crew members. Airport officials say they checked the fence line after the incident, finding it intact. The identity of the person, though, is still unknown. And the runway where the incident took place was shut down for a time so investigators could do their work. But according to airport officials, the accident scene has now been cleared and the runway is back open.
17: 12 passengers reported minor injuries. Some of them were taken to hospitals. 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
27: In March of 2005, financier Jeffrey Epstein is at a charity benefit in New York City. Wall Street titans are in attendance. Rod Stewart is booked to perform. In a photo taken that night, Epstein has his arm around a woman, pulling her head toward his so that his smirking lips graze her temple. Epstein is tan and relaxed, and he looks like he doesn't have a care in the world. On that same day, 1,200 miles south, a 14-year-old girl in Palm Beach, Florida, gives a statement to the police that will launch an investigation. But maybe Epstein is right not to be worried.
28: Nobody cared what these women had to say. Their insights were ignored as the feds and then the state made this case go away.
29: Mr. Epstein should have been looking at a potential sentence of 360 years at a minimum. But that's not what happened, because there was a power dynamic here, wasn't there?
27: The recent charges against Jeffrey Epstein have brought down a cabinet member and tarnished the reputations of billionaires and elite universities.
30: Here is a group of people, and I gotta say mostly men, who talk a great deal about changing the world, but are fundamentally functioning as a cartel.
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31: Right.
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4: Ah, yes, the Friday Five. Celebrating Mom. Mother's Day on Sunday, the greatest songs of all time, with Mom, or Mama, or Mother, in the title. There's some great ones.
9: Yes.
4: And you think I homered something, Scott?
9: There might be one in there. I was kind of shocked to see it. I'm not going to say what number it was, but
4: okay,
9: it was in there, and I was a little surprised, but hey, whatever.
4: Okay. We always have, little disagreements on what should be where. We rank it by how big of a song it was as a hit or how iconic it is. And then how does it stand the test of time, and how much do you personally like it? We got it all together. It's a really good list. The number 1-888-485-MVCR. Who is up first, Dave?
9: Well, let's talk to John calling from Mississippi. Hey, John.
12: Hey, guys. First of all, can't believe the Texas guys don't have Jerry Jeff Walker on the list, but I digress. Mm.
4: down Texas, John.
12: Real quick, guys. Apparently Hank Johnson and F.R.L. Jeffries are big Sly Stone fans. In the song Stand, there's a line, there's a midget standing tall, there's a giant about to fall.
4: Hank would love it, John.
9: Yes, he would.
12: Yeah, that's his highlight leading music now. Anyway, I got Ozzy and Mama, I'm Coming Home.
4: Yes,
13: number
4: sir.
13: Two.
4: Play that top 40, Scott?
9: Yes.
4: Wow. Is that the only Ozzy ever played at top 40?
9: Yes.
4: I thought so. That was a big one at rock radio, too. I would say that's a test of timer.
9: Yeah. Oh, I would, too. Yeah.
4: Yeah. Nice little solo from Zach Wilde in there. It's a good song.
9: Acoustic Wilde.
4: Yeah. The solo's not acoustic, though. Yeah. That's some tone there, baby. Okay, so I had that at one, but I got no problem with number one. Number one's a great song. There's a lot of good ones. Anyway, who's next, David?
9: Let's talk to Chris calling from Indiana. Hey, Chris.
15: Yeah, hey.
4: What's going on, Chris?
15: Working on a nice sunny day. Live in Indiana. We just had a big change in the elections with our state senators from not redistricting.
4: Oh, yeah, that was a big one.
15: Yeah, I said, Queen, Tie Your Mother Down.
9: Yeah, that's a great song.
4: Making Indiana proud, bro.

0: favorite Queen songs.
1: Good, really great song.
0: Yeah. We did that in our cover band. That was fun.
1: I remember you guys playing that.
0: Oh, yeah. Good times. You ever hear the Lynch Mob version of that one?
1: You're not making that up either,
0: right? I'm not either. But no, not as good as the Queen. Queen is the one, for sure. All right, David, who's next?
1: Let's talk to Charles in Washington. Hey, Charles.
2: Yeah.
1: What you thinking?
2: Hey, I was thinking Aerosmith, Mama Kin.
0: Yeah, Charles, that's a big one. Roll it.
1: I love that song. Keep it down, Mama.
0: We were talking about this earlier. That whole first album, Steven Tyler sang in his lower register.
1: Yeah.
0: It's kind of weird.
1: It is.
0: It's
1: when you
0: good.
1: Mention it, really becomes obvious to me, too. Yeah.
0: I'm down there, yeah. Yeah, that's one like Aerosmith fans love. The old deep album cut.
1: With the saxophone, too.
0: Oh, yeah. That is right.
1: Very rare for Aerosmith. But
0: all right, who's next, David?
1: Let's talk to, and I feel like you've called in before, and I always boot your name. Matty in San Antonio?
3: Matthew.
1: Matthew. There's a big difference between Matty and Matthew.
0: Did you say Mahi or something?
1: Mahi. It's, it's written as M-A-T-I-H on my screen, and I'm like, I don't understand this, but okay.
4: Johnny Mahi.
0: Matthew, it's been a while since David smoked weed, but the effects from college may still be there.
1: It's all these damn vape shops.
3: Who's a scrotum face that can't write my name down right?
1: Hell, scrotum face. Yeah. Oh,
0: man. All right, Matthew. What you thinking?
3: I've got your mama can't dance and your daddy don't rock and roll.
0: Yes, sir.
5: Number three. Your mama don't dance and your daddy don't rock and roll.
1: You were out when we had that the scrotum face reference, Jamie. That was James Carville.
4: James Carville.
0: Yeah. I heard that he was saying like about Trump, right?
1: Yeah, he claimed that a woman walked up to him and said that Trump's face looks like the backside of her husband's scrotum.
4: Scrotum.
1: I'm like, I just wanted to know if married women out there knew what the backside of their husband's scrotums looked like. Is that a thing? Can you pick it out of a lineup?
4: That's an interesting thing, yeah.
0: Yeah.
4: Mm. Somewhat of a phenomenon.
0: Yeah, that's a new one. Mm-hmm. Now on with the countdown.
1: Now on with the countdown. Let's get to Brian. It's either Brian or, I don't know, Bartholomew in Gresham. Hey, Brian.
6: Aloha, Friday, gentlemen. We can just go with Brianne today.
1: All right.
0: Aloha, Barty.
6: Yeah. You know, Scott Robbins sounded like a regular Roman Moroni off of Johnny Dangerously after the Hantavirus prank. My goodness, these friggin' ice holes. Jeez. Three Dog Night, Mama told me not to come.
1: Oh, yeah.
0: Aloha, bro. That's a walk-off.

0: told me not to come.
1: That's right.
2: Wow, Casey shows up early.
3: Yeah, he all loves that song. I think we all like that song.
2: Yeah, we do.
3: Yeah. That was a big hit. We were looking that up yesterday.
1: It was the number one song for 2 weeks in a row. And
3: how about that?
2: Written by Randy Newman.
1: Yeah.
3: Wow. It was one of the first albums I ever had. I just mentioned that not long ago.
2: Oh, I like those guys because there was enough of an edge to them.
3: Mm-hmm.
2: You know, there's always a guitar you could hear in there. And
1: I didn't realize that was originally shopped out to the Animals.
3: I did not know that.
2: Yeah. I didn't know that either.
1: And they recorded it, but then it came I just blanked on the singer's name.
3: Eric Burden?
1: When he had his first solo album, apparently it was published.
3: Wow. Mm,
2: didn't know that either. Yeah. Wow, David bringing it today.
3: No kidding. The story behind the song with David Van Camp.
2: Always welcome here. Yep.
3: And now on with the Friday 5 Countdown.
1: All right, let's talk to Damon. Hey, Damon.
4: Hello.
3: Hey, Damon.
4: Hello. Yeah. Mamas, don't let your cowboys grow up to be babies. I mean, mamas, don't let your babies grow up to be cowboys. Waylon
3: yes,
4: Jennings.
3: Damon. There you
5: Number
3: go,
5: four.
3: Man.
5: Number four.

0: That is a test of timer.
1: It's a great song.
0: Oh, yeah. You know, we were on that road trip to West Virginia. Long road trip. I got, you know, there's a playlist with, I think it's like 2,600 songs. Lukenbach, Texas comes on. Waylon and Willie. And hold on a second. Anyway, oh, gosh. And I just mentioned the first line of that song. It's poetic. The only thing in life that makes it worth living are guitars that tune good and firm and feeling women. That's poetry, isn't it? That sounds like hair metal.
2: Like Walt Whitman there, one of his books.
0: Yeah. All right, David, who's next?
3: Let's talk to Paul in Washington. Hey, Paul.
4: Hey, how's it going? Happy Friday.
0: And to you, Paul. Thanks for checking in, man.
4: Yeah. How you guys doing? All right?
0: Doing good. Great.
2: Yeah.
4: Good. I was going to say Mother and Child Reunion by Paul Simon.
2: Yeah.
0: Oh.

0: Did you ever see Paul Simon live?
1: I never have. I'm not a huge fan, but I'm a fan.
0: You're definitely a fan.
1: I mean, a lot of his stuff I really, really like. Yeah.
0: If he did a show with Garfunkel, would you go?
1: Sure. Yeah. If it was across the street or something, yeah. I mean, I'm not going to drive four hours.
0: Say if you had to drive an hour.
1: Yeah, I'd think about it. Yeah, I think I probably would.
0: Just out of curiosity.
1: I'll have to get me off the couch.
0: I thought you went to some musical not too long ago.
1: I did.
0: What was the musical for? Beetlejuice?
1: Beetlejuice. Just
0: if you'll get off the couch for that, I'm thinking you'll go to a concert.
1: Yeah, well.
0: All right. Friday 5 wraps up in a few.
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0: All right. The Markley Van Camp and Robbins Show. Jamie Markley, David Van Camp, Scott Robbins. We do have the Scott Robbins trifecta coming up, a news update. But first, we got to wrap up the Friday Five. Songs with Mom or Mama or Mother in the title. That was an honorable mention there. We already had Loggins and Messina at number 3, Mama Don't Dance. That was a hit for Poison that you played in Top 40, Scott.
1: I did.
0: You loved it.
1: No, I didn't.
0: Three Dogs Night. Mama Told Me Not to Come at number 1. Ozzy, Mama I'm Coming Home at 2. Waylon and Willie, Mama Don't Let Your Babies Grow Up to Be Cowboys at 4. We're still looking for number 5. The number's 1-888-485-MVCR. And back to it, David.
5: Well, we got Jessica in Virginia breathing a sigh of relief probably today.
12: Yes, I am. How are y'all doing today?
0: Doing good. Great, Jessica. How are you?
12: I'm doing great. I have got a song for you by the Rolling Stones called Mother's Little Helper.
0: Yep. Yes, I have.

0: Am I the only one to have that in the top five?
1: Yes.
2: Yeah.
0: Yeah.
2: It reminds me of a Holly stop, called it in thing. Give me that two-three. It's got a kind of cadence to it.
0: I played that at classic rock radio.
2: You played this one?
0: Yeah.
2: Wow. Can't believe you played that.
0: You know who does a cover of this?
3: Mr. Big.
0: Tesla.
3: Of course.
2: They did, really?
0: I'm pretty sure it's on Five Man Acoustical Jam. Heck yeah. Good one, too. Now on with the countdown.
3: Yes. Let's talk to our old pal, Scoot. Hey, Scoot.
0: Hey, Scoot.
4: How's it going today, guys?
0: Good. How's it great, going Scoot? With you?
4: Oh, fantastic. It's a beautiful day in the Pacific Northwest.
0: Gotta love it.
4: Hey, I'm going to go country on you today and throw out Merle Haggard's Mama Tried.
0: Yes.

0: Yes.
1: The reason it was big.
2: Your old daddy, yeah. Rest his soul.
1: Yeah.
2: My mom a heavy load.
1: You gotta love some of that old hag. Classic stuff. All right, David, who's next?
0: Let's talk to Greg in Portland. Hey, Greg.
3: Gentlemen.
1: What's up?
3: How you guys doing? Hey, are you guys in Florida? I'm moving to Florida.
0: Yeah, parts we of Florida. Are. Parts of Florida, yeah.
1: Yeah.
3: I'm going down to Beverly Hills.
1: Beautiful. Are you excited?
3: Very excited. Me and Monica are going to enjoy our retirement down there. Scott, I want my foreskin back.
0: Okay. All right.
1: I love stuff out of context. Yeah. People are listening going, what is going on? That's great.
4: Scott Robbins, the foreskin thief.
0: Yes. Well, I wanted my own, but I said I wanted to kind of keep in a jar somewhere or something.
3: This song always goes out to Monica, my wife, my lovely wife, who's a mother herself, and it's Mother by Pink Floyd.
1: Oh, yeah, man. It's a sad song. Good song, though.
0: They weren't exactly fun songs a lot of times.
1: It is. Yeah. As a Floyd guy, David, you like this?
4: I do like this song.
1: Yeah, it's a good song.
4: Yeah.
1: Talk about tone. Yeah. It's just not your cup of tea, Scott. We all have these things.
0: It's all right. I mean, I don't hate it. I just like it.
1: Okay. All right. Who's next? We're still looking for number five, by the way.
4: Oh, we are still looking.
0: Get heavy with that stuff after a while.
1: What'd you say?
0: My eyelids get heavy after a while. I'm just starting to drifting.
1: With the Floyd?
0: Yeah.
4: All right. Let's get to, don't see a name here, but if you hear the ksh, that means I'm picking it up. All right. Line three.
0: Is the caller there?
5: Yes.
0: All right.
1: Who's this?
5: My name's Tony. I'm calling from Michigan.
0: Hi, Tony.
1: Tony, thanks for checking in. How's Michigan today?
5: Not as warm as it should be.
0: Yeah, no kid.
1: Yeah.
5: Yeah. Crap right. Weather in Michigan lately. Anyway. So, I have a song for today.
1: Yes.
5: How about Danzig's Mother?
1: Well, thank you, Tony.
0: The one.
1: You show up, and all of a sudden...
6: Number five.
7: Mother! Can you keep them in the dark for a while? Can you have a proper wedding world?
1: Let me guess, Scott. You thought I was responsible for this.
0: I did.
1: I am not responsible for this.
0: David?
4: That was me.
0: Wow.
4: I love Danzig, and I love this song.
1: I'm not a fan of Danzig.
0: I'm not either.
1: I just remember him playing a show with Marilyn Manson in the commercial for the concert.
4: The darkest night of your life, Danzig Live.
0: No kid.
1: You know, kid.
0: Wow.
1: This is the Markley Van Camp and Robin show.
0: Is your soul for sale? Join us.
4: What is he, like 5'5 or something like that?
1: 5'4, I think.
0: He's a tiny little guy.
1: Yeah. I'd love to see a basketball game against him and Prince back in the day, battling underneath for rebounds.
0: Oh, Prince would have whooped him.
1: Yeah, I think so.
0: And Prince had a game. Yeah.
1: Yeah, I think that's true. There were some honorable mentions we didn't have a chance to get to yet. For mom songs. That's a good one.
0: Yeah.
1: Fountains of Wayne. Oh, yeah. And then for Robin, he had Genesis.
0: Yeah, it's a strange song.
1: But there's a couple other honorable mentions we need to get to as well. Coming up in a few. News update and the Robin Trifecta all coming up.
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8: I'm Carmen Roberts. A possible boat explosion in North Miami Beach injures at least 11 people today.
9: On arrival, our units found multiple patients with various injuries, some burns, some minor injuries.
8: Miami-Dade Fire Rescue Battalion Chief Juan Arias tells Fox News they transported the injured to hospitals, but no word on their conditions or what caused the incident. A Frontier Airlines jet hit and killed a pedestrian on the runway in Denver last night.
10: From Denver airport officials, they say that pedestrian jumped into the perimeter fence and was hit just 2 minutes later while crossing the runway. She has not been identified, is not believed to be an employee of the airport, and the airport has since examined the fence line and found it to be intact.
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1: All right. The Markley Van Camp and Robbins Show. Jamie Markley, David Van Camp, Scott Robbins. Got the Robbins trifecta coming up in just a few. News update, David Van Camp.
2: Oh, man. So California is going to be facing a gas crisis, it appears. I mean, they're already like $2 above the national average there.
1: Yeah.
2: Because of taxes. And also, I mean, they've closed a lot of refineries because of environmental laws and regulations.
0: Yep.
2: So they're just not producing what they could. They import about 60% of their oil. Okay. And I love how one article from MS Now frames it. Well, they can't build pipelines because of the geography. Well, they could build refineries, but they keep closing them. So, yeah. Like, they could actually just produce it themselves. The stat here from KCRA, California leaders are bracing for even higher gas prices statewide within a matter of weeks if the war in Iran persists and the closure of the Strait of Hormuz. They've got enough oil and gas supply for 6 weeks. Beyond that,
1: buddy.
2: I don't know what's going to happen. And there are some experts talking about this. This is the Chevron El Segundo refinery director, Brian Stock, says he's never seen anything like the current supply situation in nearly 30 years on the job. It's like, look, I mean, 20% of the oil that comes in is from the Middle East. And so California is going to be seeing a pretty bad thing. And the questions after the 6 weeks of reliable supply is, you know, you're talking several more weeks to get oil to the state.

0: people's money and expect them to hang around.
1: It is just really sad, too, because California, just as a whole, is one of the most beautiful places in America, if not the most beautiful place in America.
0: No question.
1: And just especially Southern California, you got great weather pretty much all the time.
2: Yeah.
1: And the left has just ruined it.
2: I know. Now, I've talked about it before. You know, my wife and I are honeymoon in 95, driving down the coast from San Francisco down to Los Angeles, Route 1. It's awesome. Mm-hmm. There's so many cool things to see. And, I mean, there's a lot of great people. And, unfortunately, it's run by a bunch of imbeciles.
0: Yes.
2: And it rules. There's, you know, a lot of places like that. And it is. You see more and more people moving, not just Texas, Florida, Tennessee. Now you're seeing South Carolina.
1: South Carolina is leading the league. Yeah.
2: Yeah. And we just heard from some friends on the Friday Five moving to Florida. And it's not like Florida doesn't have some issues, but they're just different.
1: Yeah.
2: Did you hear the story, out, by the way, up from Florida? And this was WINK News.
0: On your side.
2: This woman thought she had intruders in the house. It wasn't intruders. It was something different. That's one of the things about Florida. You got to watch out for it.
3: Emma. Now, this wasn't just a close call. This was a nightmare for a mother who had her baby just sleeping feet away from that door. She said the noises that she heard would send anybody running, thinking it was an intruder.
2: Yeah. And you see it?
0: That's it?
2: Oh, my gosh.
3: It started
2: big
3: with
2: gators.
3: The noise getting louder by the
2: fighting.
3: Second.
4: I thought somebody was breaking in because I never thought that the gators were going to enter my porch.
3: When she looked outside, two large alligators were locked in a violent fight.
2: Oh,
4: definitely
2: yeah.
4: It looked like they were fighting over territory or something. It wasn't like a mating ritual that I had seen because there was blood and it had its hindquarters like in its jaws through the door.
3: The gators,
2: yeah.
0: Oh, my gosh.
2: Well, it was the Crips and the Bloods. It was crazy. I'll tell you that. And one, they're lucky the cops got there before he busted out that nine.
3: Jammed into the screen enclosure, tearing through it.
5: My kids play here.
3: Leaving behind twisted metal and shredded mesh.
4: It was scary, and I just warned everybody else in the neighborhood, like, watch your kids, watch the dogs, because it was fast, and they were powerful.
3: Wildlife experts say this kind of behavior, while alarming, isn't completely unheard of, especially during mating season, which is right now.
6: There's gators that are showing up in places they wouldn't normally for a couple of reasons. One, big males are chasing out younger males in competition. Younger males are looking for new habitats. Mm-hmm. Males are looking for new habitats and territories. And sometimes the females are caught in the crosshair. They get scared off and go to new areas.
3: Experts.
2: The toxic masculinity that started with white guys and got passed down to the gators.
0: Well, it's two gators fighting over a female gator. I mean, it's as old as time.
2: Yes. And the weak ones, they get rooted out.
0: They do. They go hightail it and wait for some damsel in distress, I guess.
2: There you go.
0: Poor gators.
1: Now they identify as crocodiles.
2: Yeah.
0: Just want to say, what happens? Guys, up your game a little bit. You don't have to do this.
2: Oh, a couple of holdovers from Friday Five. Songs with Mom, Mama, mm-hmm. Mother, the honorable mentions, right before your trifecta. LL Cool J.
0: LL Cool.
2: Did you play Mama on Knock You Out?
0: Yeah, I did.
2: You didn't play a ton of rap.
0: Not a ton, but this thing.
2: That was a big one, huh?
0: Kind of leapt ahead of everyone else at the time.
2: Yeah.
0: And Biden loved LL Cool J, too, which...
2: I forgot about that.
0: Yeah, remember that? Because he was a big fan.
7: LLJ Cool J.
2: That's right. Yeah. Forgot all about that.
0: Okay.
2: It's incredible.
0: That's still good.
2: Every time.
0: Yeah.
2: Yes.
0: Slade.
2: Yeah. Did you play Slade?
0: No.
2: Did you play the Quiet Riot?
0: Yes.
2: I bet you hated that. Because you were a fan of Slade back
0: in
2: the day.
0: Yeah.
2: Hilarious. Yeah, there were a bunch of them. Oh, yeah, one other thing I had mentioned that happened to be, and I don't think you believed me, that someone had covered Mother's Little Helper from the Rolling Stones, and it was, in fact, Tesla. That's live in concert. Just so you know. See, it's fun. It's well done, isn't it?
0: I said they're a great bar band. They're one of the best bar bands in the world.
2: They have great originals, Scott.

0: Casey would agree, right, Casey?
1: Yeah.
0: Thank you.
2: He probably Casey's played ready. A couple of those.
0: Oh, you better believe he did. He's ready to.
3: Okay. Are you ready?
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3: Well, at least according to Scott Robbins. It's the trifecta on the Markley, Van Camp, and Robbins Show.
0: Every day about this time, Scott Robbins' top 3 stories helped by his hero.
6: I'm Casey Kasem.
2: All right, Casey, weekend is upon us, man. Big plans? You got big plans?
6: Yes.
2: Anything that would involve me?
6: Nope.
2: Okay, that's what I thought.
0: He's busy.
2: Typical. Every weekend.
0: We're having,
2: I wasn't going to ask this week. I wasn't going to invite him anywhere. I thought maybe he'd invite me, but never does.
0: We're having a Tesla listening party. Some of the songs he played on Top 40, Signs and Love Song and stuff like
2: all
0: that.
2: The yes. cover, all the yeah. cover songs. He played all the cover, all the originals, too.
0: Mm-hmm.
2: Is it going to be like one of those kind of weekends where he plays the original, then plays the cover?
6: Nope.
2: Okay.
6: Just, I'm ready.
2: It'd be entertaining.
0: He's got to get going.
6: 3. Right.
7: number 3, a Georgia Mary that really loves his wife or is really afraid of his wife?
2: I think a little bit of both. Mayor of a small Georgia town has axed the entire police force, which was like 2 or 3 guys. Why? Because they upset his wife. Hey, you're gone. She was accused of creating a hostile work environment. She worked for the city, too. And a lot of people frowned upon that. The town is called Colhuda. The mayor there, Ron Chinook, shut down the police department and fired. I guess they had 10 people that were employed there. I don't know how many were actual police officers, but alleged they made inappropriate comments about his wife on Facebook. He'll have none of it.
0: Ooh.
2: The PD has been dissolved and all personnel have been terminated. Don't make fun of my wife. I won't stand for it. And they said, well, hey, your wife's awful. That's why people were making fun of her. She's a terrible person. We had to work for her, and she's awful. And that's why we went on Facebook and said, this person is awful.
6: She threw a fit.
2: Yeah, it erupted last month. Several of the officers lodged formal complaints about her. She is, by the way, the former clerk. She has since resigned. But she's still the mayor's wife, and the mayor is still there, and they're making fun of her, and he'll have none of it. And man standing up for his woman right there. You got to like that, huh?
6: Now, on with the countdown.
0: Scott Robbins trifecta, top 3 of the day, up to number
6: 2.
7: Number 2, a Florida woman took a man home.
2: I hate these kind of stories because these guys are so stupid. They just fall for this stuff. A blonde, very attractive Florida woman was arrested after allegedly messaging a man on social media, really, and inviting him to her Miami apartment. Hey, I really think you're cute. I think we'd make a great couple. Why don't you come to my apartment? Okay. So he did. Nicole Kane, 30, that's her name, faces charges of false imprisonment and strong-arm robbery after inviting this guy over to her luxury condo. She said, be here by 8. Okay. She asked the guy over Instagram if he'd like to come over and have a couple of drinks with her just to meet up, and quickly took a bad turn, really. The victim was on her balcony, and she was with him. They were out there having a cocktail or two. Two other women come from outside the bedroom and joined them, and they started to confront him. And they demanded money. Give me your money! He's like, I don't have any cash. They said, okay, we'll just take your... Okay, we're going to pay one way or another. So they took a $300 gold cross pendant and a couple of other things off of him, a couple of rings. And he finally fled the apartment, screamed for help. And the police came and they did arrest these 3 women that were doing it.
6: Bad girls.
2: Guys, here's the thing, all right? Look in the mirror and then look at the picture, okay? And say, how does this attract that? Simple. They're going to rob you. They're going to steal things from you. You dope. Don't be led around, okay?
0: Well, wouldn't you have to know if you saw the guy? Did you see this guy's picture? Or are you just imagining?
2: I'm assuming.
0: Yeah.
2: I can assume all day, but this always happens. These guys are like, yeah, all right. And they think that some random woman out of nowhere just happens to glance at them and go, boy, that's the guy I've been waiting for.
0: Really? Because when he was younger, he read some story. I never thought this would happen to me.
2: It's all part of Penthouse. It's really, it's undermined an entire class of men for years.
7: Maybe she really likes my Knight Rider posting.
2: Exactly, Dave. Exactly.
0: Oh,
2: and usually it's
0: man.
2: A picture of them with a Knight Rider poster behind them.
0: Oh, gosh.
2: And then she'll say, I love Knight Rider, too.
0: Yeah.
2: Okay.
0: Kid is so sexy.
6: And the countdown continues.
7: I think The Rock is overrated, too.
0: Scott Robbins trifecta top 3.
2: Oh, man.
6: And finally, 1.
7: Number one, Democrat Representative Ted Lieu is issuing orders because apparently he thinks he's got that kind of power.
2: Well, Ted Lieu says that he is a red line because he was asked, who are you going to support for the Democratic nomination in 2028? Here's what he said. The person that I get behind must pledge to remove Trump's name from every single federal building. That's my red line in determining who I will support. That person must commit to it. Remove the stain of Trump's name from every single federal building and kick it off with a grand public ceremony doing so. You think I'm kidding? He said, I am not kidding. That's your top priority, huh, Ted? TDS is so strong, the first thing you want to do, a president to do, is to remove names off things. That is aspirational right there. That's going to help the country a lot. You dope.
1: And there you have it.
0: Scott Robbins trifecta, top three of the day. Yeah. You're not a big fan, are you?
2: No, he's a jackass.
0: Don't you think Case just...
1: Yeah.
0: Okay.
2: You should think that.
0: All right. Scott Robbins trifecta. Well done, as always, Scotty. Got to get to a news update and a great Nimrods in the News coming right up.
6: It's really been an honor for me.
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12: The Markley Van Camp and Robin Show. 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
12: News update, David Van Camp.
7: Well, one liberal woman was taking the Virginia Supreme Court ruling very, very well. She was protesting. It was a rally of one because the Virginia Supreme Court said you can't. What you did with redistricting is illegal. No, you're not getting a 10-to-1 map in favor of Democrats. Here she is, though. Just walking by herself, screaming shame.
12: Who's the lucky guy?
2: Somebody's there. You know that.
12: No, I don't.
2: No, somebody is.
12: I don't know,
2: somebody's
12: man.
2: Just happy to be there.
12: Oh, boy. We got to get to Nimrod. There we go.
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25: I love the poorly educated.
12: All right. Nimrod's in the News. We're going to go a state over, West Virginia, Wirt County. Cops got a call. Like, what happened again? This lady shot at me. She shot at you. Apparently, what had happened is this dude's rolling by this woman's house,
0: And one of her chickens gets out on the road. He hits the chicken.
2: Oh, gosh.
0: She freaks out. She gets the truck. She follows him. He gets out and starts, takes her gun out, starts firing it at the guy.
2: Dang.
0: Yeah, that's
3: this is 1310 WIBA. Stay connected.
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28: Almost free. I'm Carmen Roberts, Fox News. The remaining passengers aboard the Dutch cruise ship struck by the hantavirus will disembark tomorrow after it docks in Spain's Canary Islands. U.S. officials will be there waiting to assist the 17 American passengers.
29: There are still more than 100 people on that ship, but thankfully none of the remaining Americans have shown symptoms. According to the University of Nebraska Medical Center, which will have its national quarantine unit on standby to monitor the Americans, a new report from ABC News says that the CDC will not mandate quarantine for the American passengers. Prior to the virus's detection, the ship's operator says more than 24 passengers from around the world, including the U.S., had already got off the boat and started traveling home. And because of that, health officials in at least 6 states now are tracking people who were on board or may have been exposed during international flights.
28: Fox's C.B. Cotton reporting. A frightening night in Denver as a Frontier Airlines jet struck and killed a pedestrian on the runway.
30: Frontier 4345, we're stopping on the runway. We just hit somebody. We have an engine fire.
31: Frontier 4345, I see that.
28: Officials say the person scaled a perimeter fence and dashed out onto the runway just as the plane was taking off at high speed.
32: The Denver airport also reporting that 12 people have been reported to have minor injuries. 5 of them were transported to local hospitals. Audio from air traffic control captured the moment that a pilot reported the collision. He said there was an engine fire. Frontier says there was smoke in the cabin, but airport officials say the Denver Fire Department, they were able to quickly put that fire out.
28: Fox's Madeline Rivera reporting. No name released on the victim, but authorities don't believe that victim was an airport employee. 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
28: Nearly a dozen people were injured today after something went terribly wrong on a boat in North Miami Beach.
27: Miami-Dade Fire Rescue, along with Coast Guard and FWC, responded to reports of a possible boat explosion on the water and multiple injuries.
28: Miami-Dade Fire Rescue Battalion Chief Juan Arias tells Fox News they transported 11 people to the hospital. No word on their conditions or what caused the incident. Fighting flares again between the U.S. and Iran as Washington awaits an answer from Tehran on a peace proposal. Fox's Lucas Tomlinson has more from Dubai.
33: Now, all was calm today in the UAE after three different missile and drone attacks from Iran earlier this week and after U.S. destroyers came under attack in the Strait of Hormuz on two separate occasions. On the latter, Secretary of State Marco Rubio said U.S. forces launched a...
34: Only stupid countries don't shoot back when you're shot at. And we're not a stupid country.
33: And a senior British official telling our own Brett Baer the UK is getting in on the action, dispatching a Type 45 destroyer to the region. HMS Dragon has air defense capability, but cannot launch land attack missiles like our destroyers fire those Tomahawk cruise missiles. And the French have sent their only aircraft carrier to the Red Sea after a recent transit through the Suez Canal.
28: And a breakout of a skin infection disease at a California school.
35: Scabies making its way through the Fowler United School District in Fresno, California, as health officials scramble to find cases and contain the spread. Scabies is caused by human itch bites that infest the skin, causing itching and rashing. The good news is the outbreak appears to be confined to the school. Health officials also battling TB outbreaks at other schools in the state. Gary Baumgarten, Fox News.
28: And Bobby Cox, the Hall of Fame manager for the Atlanta Braves, who guided them to the 1995 title, has died at 84. I'm Carmen Roberts. This is Fox News.
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1: From the high desert in the great American Southwest, I bid you all good evening and or good morning on a mysterious night. And welcome to that signal heard from Guam in the west, eastward to the U.S. Virgin Islands in the Caribbean, south into South America, north all the way to the pole, worldwide on the internet. This is Coast to Coast AM, and I'm Art Bell, and we have a legitimate mystery on our hands tonight. I began getting emails, and lots of emails, saying, guess what? Well, I'll read you exactly what they said. 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Can easily be heard around the world on shortwave radio. As of this morning, this is somebody reporting Saturday, February 17, 2001, HARP began doing testing with greatly increased full power. The transmitter can now be heard all day long on 3.39 megahertz. Very early this morning at about 3 a.m., HARP could be heard at its old normal signal strength. At about 4 a.m., the signal changed in both its pulse and timing and interpulse spacing. At 4:30 a.m., the signal strength suddenly increased tremendously. Unlike previous mornings, there was no regular F-layer daytime fade-out when the sun rose here in California at 6:45 a.m. I continued to monitor during the daylight. I've never heard the HARP signal during the daytime before. The sun now rises in Gakona, Alaska at about 10 a.m. Pacific. The received signal again increased from about S5 to S9 at 10:05, and he goes on and on and on and on about HARP. And so, of course, getting so many emails from so many people, I tuned in, and you can believe it, it's there. In fact, I've got my receiver up right now, and any time now, it's going to come in and pulse, unless they're listening to me and decide to turn it off. It's some sort of data. That is clear. It's some kind of data running. There it is. There it is live. That's what you just heard was HARP live. Or, well, let me correct that. We now have information suggesting it might not be HARP. Now, again, it's at 3.39 megahertz. You tell me out there. Y'all tell me. What are you hearing? That's where HARP used to be, at 3.39. If this isn't HARP, then what is it? There you've got it. Dead on 3.39, just pegging the meter, strong as can be. So, in a moment, we'll go to Alaska and we'll talk to Nick Begich. Nick Begich, the author of Angels Don't Play This HARP. Now, he's talked to HARP. And in a few moments, he will tell you what the people at the HARP facility said.
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1: I just don't know what to tell you. This thing is here, it's operating, it's running. I don't know what it is. There it is. It comes in pulses like that and then just cuts right off. All right, so up to Alaska now. The man who wrote the book called Angels Don't Play This Harp. Here's Nick Begich. Nick, welcome.
6: Hey, it's good to be with you again, Art.
1: It's good to be have you here.
6: You know, we've been searching this out, and we just got an email from a fellow that thinks he knows what this might be. And what he says is that that this is in the second harmonic above the North Slope, and someone may be trying to accelerate electrons, and that this is the right frequency for electron acceleration theories. And he's suggesting it's either high pass or one of the Norwegian or Russian antennas. And the person we're hearing that from is Dr. Bernard Eastland, who is the inventor of the HARP technology.
1: Oh,
6: you know, we emailed him earlier.
1: Oh, you're kidding. So he's not exactly sure, but he thinks it may be something exotic like that.
6: Exactly. And this is one of the ideas that was, that was one of the things behind the HARP project. High pass is a smaller transmitter that was supposed to be significantly smaller than HARP. But today, as we've kind of searched through the files and really took another look at some of these things, what we're finding is that high pass is actually being retrofitted to have a much higher effective radiated power than originally designed, which indicates that HARP as well will have a much higher using that same set of principles. But today what we did is we actually contacted folks at the HARP facility and some of our friends in the area.
1: No. Just one quick note, and this is why everybody would naturally think it's HARP. This is the frequency where HARP has tested previously, correct?
6: Absolutely. In fact, on March 27th, 1999, it was tested at exactly 3.39 megahertz, which is the signal being reported today.
1: Right.
6: The other thing that we double-checked is we went back into the HARP documents just to see what their spectrum allocations were, and they are allocated the spectrum between what would be 3.155 and 3.4. So it's right in the range that we're hearing this signal today.
1: Uh-huh.
6: The other thing that's interesting is the over-the-horizon radar, which is one of the applications of HARP, has an allocation of 3 to 30 megahertz, so it could be within that range.
1: Well, that's most of the shortwave band. But
6: yep.
1: Let me tell you something about this particular signal. During the daytime, when there is no propagation, essentially, in other words, when signals on this frequency really go nowhere, they don't begin to propagate until later at night, I was still hearing this. Now that's some kind of line of sight, or I couldn't, if it was coming from Alaska, I couldn't imagine how I'd be hearing it all the way from Alaska during the daytime. Here at night, it's rock-crushingly strong. I mean, it's really strong.
6: Well, what one of the things to remember about HARP is, and these ionospheric heaters, of which there are several around the planet,
1: Tell everybody, if you would, I'm sorry for interrupting, Nick, but, you know, it's been so long since we did a show, and I'm rushing into this one because of what's going on. Tell everybody, real quick, what HARP is.
6: HARP is a high-frequency active auroral research project, and it's a joint effort of the Navy and Air Force to test a number of ideas with respect to the ionosphere. And this is a layer that begins about 30 miles above the Earth's surface and continues several hundred miles out into space. And by manipulating this layer and artificially stimulating this layer, the idea is that you'll be able to propagate or interfere with the propagation of communications across the planet. So this is one of the very things that we would expect to see. In other words, during the daytime when signals are more difficult to transfer around the planet, HARP and systems like HARP are designed to enhance that propagation. Now, a couple things are happening internationally right now that I think may contribute to some of what we're seeing. It may not help us yet figure out who's transmitting today, but we know that the Russians have been running war games over the last several days, including the weekend, where they launched from an air-to-ground, from a submarine to ground, and from a portable ground-to-ground nuclear missiles. And with those, there's been a lot of saber-rattling in terms of the Russian capability with its missile systems and defense systems. And that's in advance of a meeting that's taking place this Saturday, and it's going to take place in Moscow between Secretary of State Colin Powell and the Russian foreign minister. Actually, that's in Cairo. And then later, a visit to Moscow by the NATO Secretary General, George Robertson, is to take place. And some of this, it may very well be that the signals being generated by them as a show of capability in this particular band. And bearing in mind what Dr. Eastland has just informed us.
7: All right, again, tell us, Dr. Bernard Eastland is the developer of HAARP?
6: He was the inventor of the patents, the primary patents surrounding this technology. And then later he was contracted by Atlantic Richfield through a subsidiary he created called, Arco Power Technologies, Inc. And that organization was the one that won the first contracts to develop this HAARP facility and test the theories. Now,
7: all right, and he responded to you tonight, just before airtime, saying that it might be what?
6: That it's that they may be using it to accelerate electrons, and part of that is that's the whole idea of heating the ionosphere or creating artificial plasmas, which can reflect a radio signal around the curvature of the Earth.
7: That who might be trying to accelerate electrons?
6: Well, he indicates it could be High Pass, which is near Fairbanks. It could also be the Norwegians, which have an ionospheric heater similar to HAARP, or it could be Russian antennas. And the interesting thing about the Russian antennas, and I think he's grouping them because Ukraine, as part of the former Soviet Union, also has one of these arrays. And we know from the Ukraine's website, which we also checked tonight, they have ongoing collaborations with both High Pass and HAARP and Cornell University.
7: But I must tell you, Nick, that with the way 3.39 megahertz would operate during the middle of the day, if I were to hear it here, which I did, and it were in Fairbanks, your High Pass in Fairbanks,
6: right,
7: the Norwegians or the Russians, it would be an incredible accomplishment. I've never heard anybody do this before on that frequency when propagation is closed. That would be an astounding thing.
6: Well, this is what to remember about HAARP, and this whole concept was to create the environment where they could literally artificially stimulate the ionosphere in a way to do exactly these kinds of things.
7: Well, if that would be true and that's what it is, then somebody has succeeded. And everybody should know this is actually blasting a hole, if you want to think of it that way, in the ionosphere, or heating the ionosphere. And I heard originally that HAARP was intended to also look for underground bunkers and tunnels, correct?
6: Right.
7: Yes?
6: That's correct.
7: And that there could be biological effects on human beings and all the rest
6: Absolutely.
7: Of it.
6: Absolutely. In fact, when HAARP was first designed, the interesting part of it was the versatility of the instrument. And that's what I think attracted lots of scientists to look at it, because not only could it affect the ionosphere for, say, communications purposes, but as you say, if you pulse the signal in at the right pulse rate, what happens is the ionosphere, this layer above the Earth, begins to vibrate or resonate in harmony with the signal and the pulse rate of the signal. And what that causes is what's called an extremely low frequency signal, or an ELF, which comes down to the Earth, passes through the Earth. And this is what they use for Earth-penetrating tomography and also for communication with submarines. And it happens to also correlate with the predominant brainwave frequencies of human beings, which has been one of the more controversial areas surrounding this technology.
7: Now, when you called some physicists, I guess, at the HAARP facility earlier today, they deny it's them, right?
6: That's correct. In fact, we started with a conversation. It actually was my staff, a person here who spoke with Michelle Engerbritzen, who is the site manager. She had Dr. Zui call me back, and I spoke with him for a few minutes. And it's interesting because we also at the same time emailed Edward Kennedy, who's with the Navy's program on HAARP. And what we got back from Kennedy was nothing had been done since November. And yet what we got back from the site was nothing had been done since January, which are significantly conflicting comments.
7: Yes, they certainly are.
6: And now we're, you know, we had...
7: When did you begin getting the same reports I began getting today?
6: It was probably around 10:30, 11 this morning.
7: This morning? Uh-huh.
6: I think that's when we got the first facts of the article that you had quoted from as we began this. And, you know, at first we looked at it and we thought, well, it's interesting. You know, we did a little bit of looking around. We didn't really find anything to confirm. But when you called me later in the early afternoon, we decided to really take a dive into this. And it's interesting is the search yielded a lot more than we expected, maybe in a few different directions. But we're a little skeptical about what the HAARP folks are saying, because one of the other things they have said historically is that they would not interfere with the ham radio operators band, and yet they did experiment. It was about a year and a half, maybe 2 years ago now, where they actually interfered significantly. And
7: yeah, well, I received those. I remember receiving it, and I was unimpressed at the time. I guess it was kind of low power, and it wasn't that much. I heard it, but it wasn't much. What we have on here now, 3.39, is a bone crusher, and I sure would like to know where it's coming from.
6: Well, and the other thing about this right now is the developmental prototype. Back when they were running those tests, they only had 18 antennas that were firing. They have the full prototype array of 48 at this first phase of development, which has an ERP of just under 300 megawatts. And that's the effective radiated power. So certainly within the range of what HAARP is capable of and within its historic operating frequencies, those coincidences seem a little large for me to just accept the fact that they're not firing. Now, are they using this facility? Are they using another facility somewhere else on the planet? I think that's still a mystery, but I believe that...
7: In other words, there could be kind of like in the movie with Jodie Foster, there were two machines...
6: Yeah.
7: Could there be one public HAARP and one not so public HAARP?
6: Absolutely. In fact, at this point, just given the publicity and the controversy over this facility that continues, significantly continues in Europe more so than the United States, I would think that is probably exactly what's happened, is a lot of this interest and activity has shifted off of this site, and it's something that was pretty predictable. And what we hear today, talking to Dr. Zui, is that there's no big additional funding coming in for HAARP, which is a little surprising for a program that's already, you know, sucked up a couple $100 million in its direct expenditures and ancillary expenditures, especially at a time when this administration and the past administration are getting ready to deploy a full-blown missile defense shield in Alaska.
7: Now, you said $200 million?
6: Yes, and that's on the direct expenditures. You have to remember that ionospheric modification as an area of research has involved billions over the years, and the missile defense system that's being contemplated for Alaska, they've already spent $6.6 billion on that project with an anticipated top dollar price tag of around $85 billion when it's finished.
7: Mm-hmm.
6: And that's just the surveillance side. That's just the kind of technology that HAARP would yield in terms of surveillance and over-the-horizon capacity. And maybe some interference capacity, but certainly, you know, it's a big number. They've been talking about ground-to-air missiles as the methodology for affecting missile defense, but I believe, based on the research we've done, that is a ploy, that is not what's intended to be used, that it will be either a space-based laser system or it'll be a ground-based electromagnetic weapon system. And there's one in particular the Department of Energy controls right now that looks like more in line with what they'll put in conjunction with this over-the-horizon facility that's being built in the Aleutian chain.
7: All right. Well, maybe what we can do is prevail on the zillions of hams who listen to this program and find out if Dr. Bernard Eastland might be right about one of his guesses, High Pass at Fairbanks, the Norwegians or the Russians. But
6: right.
7: I find it hard to believe that it's any of those. It might be. It might be, but And he knows a lot more about it than I do. So hams out there, listen to 3.39. Give us a report on what you hear. What's this about? You touched on this when we talked earlier, Nick. Could tornadoes be prevented? And you sent me something on this.
6: Yeah.
7: From CBS.
6: Let me say this also. Even if it is the Russians and even if it is the Norwegians, bear in mind they're in cooperative agreements with the HAARP facility. So it may very well, they may be transmitting, but it may be us. So let's remember that as we hear the reports.
7: Yeah, it's really hard to know these days who you're hearing. And even when you know where it's coming from, you don't really know who it is.
6: Exactly, because of all the collaborations. You know, the thing about the tornadoes, and the reason I sent you that, is it's kind of a follow-on to the HAARP story, because early on we had said that HAARP-like facilities or the HAARP facility itself could be used for affecting weather patterns.
7: Uh-huh.
6: And what we found, and this is really interesting, in the April-May issue of the of Science, Scientific America, actually, there's a article on weather. In fact, the whole issue's on weather. And there's one about the tornadoes that occurred in Orlando a few years ago.
7: Yes.
6: And it's really interesting, is why they occurred there instead of East Texas, where they were supposed to be, was there was a little jog in the jet stream, a little dog leg in the jet stream that just so coincidentally have happened right above the HAARP facility. And it shoved a weather pattern from East Texas over to Florida. Now, maybe a year or so later, we had the Oklahoma tornadoes that everyone should remember, the Oklahoma City tornadoes. And Clinton went out on the air right afterwards and said, hey, folks, don't worry. One of these days, we're going to figure out how to knock out a tornado.
7: Yes, he did.
6: And everyone kind of laughed at him. But what they didn't know is just a couple months before, Dr. Bernard Eastland had modeled on the University of Oklahoma's computers in Oklahoma City this new concept he had using HAARP instruments on the ground to knock out the energy of tornadoes.
7: They say in here, in the article, they say microwaves.
6: Right.
7: Right.
6: And what they originally did with this, there's two papers involved. There was an early paper done for the European Space Agency using ground-based HAARP-type systems. And then there was a second study that was commissioned, and this was the one that CBS picked up on. And what they talked about was a satellite-based technology that would create the same effect, and that study was sponsored by an interesting combination of NASA and FEMA.
7: All right, hold on, Doctor. We'll be right back. Listen to this. The basic thought, quoting Bernard Eastland, is to find the right spot in one of the storms, the area where the energy is going into rotation, and to change it. They talk about a tornado being drafted between a hot updraft and a cold, rainy downdraft, and the job would be done with a 500-foot-wide beam of microwave energy aimed at Earth from an orbiting satellite. That's all in this article. 3.39. What do you hear, folks? I'm Art Bell, and this
0: is Coast to Coast AM. This is Premier Networks. That was Art Bell hosting Coast to Coast AM.

0: evolving. Our Homeland Security Secretary Mark Wayne Mullen blames Democrats for holding up funding for all of his departments, including ICE and CBP.
1: You are elected to be a leader. And when you're putting your own career over doing what's right, meaning you're willing to put the safety of this nation at risk because you want to win an election. Being in office is supposed to be an office of service, not a career.
0: Mullen's comments come after President Trump signed a bill to fund the department with the exception of those two agencies. An investigation continues into the deadly strike at Denver International Airport last night. A Frontier Airlines plane hit and killed a woman on the tarmac. Authorities say that she was a trespasser who'd hopped a fence. 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
1: Good morning. On this idea to perhaps disperse tornadoes with 500-foot-wide beams of microwave beamed from a satellite or from Earth up, you know... Well, John Monteverdi, a meteorologist at San Francisco State University, said, "We really don't understand supercells enough to start fooling around with things like this." Stephen Schneider, a global warming expert at Stanford University, quote,

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3: Again, remember what creates a tornado, they think, the hot and the cold coming together. Quoting, it's suspected that a tornado forms between a hot updraft and a cold, rainy downdraft. Now, with microwaves, I could heat that cold, rainy downdraft. Yes, but what if you missed and hit instead the hot updraft and brought that to about two or three times its normal temperature? Dr. Begich, welcome back.
4: Hey, it's good to be back with you. That's exactly it. I mean, these kinds of experiments, if you miss the mark, so to speak, and you create the opposite effect, you end up intensifying the storm. And perhaps, by a magnitude. I mean, who knows? I mean, the fact is, this is one of the problems with this kind of experimentation. The only way to find out is to do it. And when you do it, and you don't really know what the result is going to be, pretty disturbing results could happen. And with weather modification as an issue, when we spoke before the European Parliament in February 1998, we brought up this issue. We brought up the issue surrounding missile defense. And that was a year before the public or anyone politically was aware that the United States was preparing to unilaterally violate the ABM Treaty, which was the anti-ballistics missile treaty signed by the Soviets back years and years ago. The problem is, and what has happened since, is as we have accelerated the pace, and now going into this next week, we have our new Secretary of State on his way over to talk to the Russian foreign minister in Cairo. At the same time, we've got the Chinese and Russians both cooperating in opposition to our initiative in missile defense. Our NATO allies are highly disturbed because of their lack of inclusion. And it would make sense to us that either the United States or the Russians or possibly the Chinese are demonstrating their ability to manipulate ionospheric processes, which is a key to missile defense. In other words, if the Russians, say, demonstrated they already had this capability, it kind of renders where we're headed sort of obsolete. I mean, if we think we're going to defend against them. Likewise, perhaps it's us demonstrating to the Russians our capability now to make their missile tests that they've just demonstrated over the weekend to show them that those tests don't mean anything because we could stop those missiles with HAARP-based technology. And bear in mind, right after the book on HAARP published, we had an article that we got from Estavia, which is a Russian publication, where they were asking the United States to join them in an initiative for missile defense using a ground-based system of phased array antennas that would do exactly what HAARP was designed to do. And now we see years later, here's this demonstration in war games, and now we have this mysterious signal that demonstrates a capability nobody thought really existed on the planet
3: today. All right. Ham radio operators, if you have a tower in your neighborhood, you're a marked man. I mean, any little flicker that people see on their TV, they're going to,
4: they blame you.
3: They're going to come knocking on your door. That's right. You got to be the one. So HAARP is really a marked facility.
4: Yes.
3: Because right now, for example, there's a UN report that just came out on our weather and how it's going to get so violent and unreasonable. Here's the Honolulu Star Bulletin. Global warming could change day's length, scientist says. That's a very interesting one. So the weather is going to be changing and becoming more violent. I wrote a book about that a long time ago.
4: Right.
3: And I'm sure that as it does and as tragedies occur, people are going to do what? They're probably going to blame HAARP, even if it isn't their fault.
4: That's exactly the case. In fact, we're seeing it show up more and more. I mean, the good news there is at least people know that there is a HAARP facility, and they know that it has the potential for creating these problems. And this is one of the things the Europeans called for, and we've been asking for ever since we started this, independent monitoring. If we had independent monitoring of the HAARP facility and facilities like HAARP, we would all know today, right now, where that signal

0: signal is being generated from, and perhaps even why it's being propagated. The problem is
1: now you directly asked them and they told you it was not them. Do you believe that 100%?
0: No. Given their history and given their posturing in the last few years, no, I don't believe them 100%. In fact,
1: 99?
0: No, I think it's more in the order of maybe they are and maybe they're not, which is down around 50-50. And there's been too many instances where misinformation has come across or deliberate skewing of the data in a way that makes it suspect. And, I mean, even simple things. I mean, they went from calling these efforts campaigns. And then when in between campaigns, they had engineering tests, which actually were just like campaigns. And so it's hard to say whether it's a firing in a campaign, maybe if there's an engineering test. They did tell us, interestingly enough, that there is a test planned. And on the 27th of this month, you should be able to pick up the signal as they do their engineering test. And on the evening of the 28th through the 1st, they're authorized to begin a test sequence. And so we can watch and see what that entails. But again, you know, they've missed their testing schedules before, and they've had tests where they have not been scheduled before. And their own program manager at the site versus their program manager at the naval facilities back east can't agree on when the last test was, and they're separated by about 3 months. So who knows who's telling the truth? Obviously, they're not giving us the full story.
1: Well, it looks like they're bound and determined to go ahead with HAARP and other weather modification attempts at a time when the weather is seemingly modifying itself, and when we're doing it, depending on which side of the argument you believe. Either way, it's getting worse.
0: It's getting worse, and it's going to get a lot worse. And these kinds of experiments with systems that we don't fully understand may, in fact, be the straw on that camel's back. And as you know, we've been saying that for at least 4 or 5 years in terms of what HAARP might entail. And, you know, and here we are at a time when hostilities are ramping up, at a time when they ought to be stabilizing, and they're not. We're headed the opposite direction, and the missile defense issue is central to the international debate in terms of what's going to yield either peace or a new Cold War. And this is very upsetting, and it's the thing that we've predicted from the very beginning. And here we are at a time when we should have a peace dividend, and instead we have the opposite. We have saber-rattling, even amongst our own allies. That is a very disturbing situation.
1: Well, the national days, in a lot of ways, are kind of over. And by that I mean what we would do here in America scientifically, or the Russians would do in Russia, or whoever, wherever, would be a local effect. But now we're approaching these technologies where individual nations can do something that will affect or could affect the entire world.
0: Absolutely. In fact, there's, you know, there was a comment made by Secretary of Defense Cohen dealing with some of these new exotic weapon systems, and he was equating them to or giving credit to terrorist states, and he said, others are engaging even in an eco-type of terrorism where they can alter climate, set off earthquakes and volcanoes remotely through the use of electromagnetic waves, unquote. And he said that on April 28th, 1997 at the University of Georgia. That is very disturbing. The idea that terrorist states, through electromagnetic waves, could alter climate, create earthquakes or volcanic eruptions. That's pretty, you know, saying, giving credit to terrorist states, as unsophisticated as they are in their technologies, that's saying that maybe this technology is much simpler than we heretofore thought.
1: Just and about everything I've been talking about lately has had to do with electromagnetics, Nick. It's amazing.
0: It's the nature of
1: it. Synchronous, I guess.
0: It's where, you know, whether it's hardware, software, or human beings, this is the cutting edge of where science is headed. And if you look at what we wrote a year ago, we said basically an outline of technologies and what was coming. And what we've heard from this latest administration is the intent to leapfrog into the next generation of technologies above where most people think we are. It's exactly where we said it was going. I mean, if we had been a prophet, we couldn't have laid it out more clearly, and we didn't do it that way. We did it with 650 source documents saying this is what's coming. And here it is, a year later, and we're right in the middle of it, and we have the mystery signal, and hopefully people out there in the ham community might be able to locate that signal the same way they located the woodpecker signal back years ago.
1: Yeah, we'll find it. Here's what I would ask hams to do. Monitor tonight now, if you wish, on 3.39 reported signal strength. But then even perhaps as important or more importantly, tomorrow during the day when propagation is closed on that frequency, listen and give me reports during the day, and that'll really help us nail it down. Because if it's really, really strong, really, really close to you, then we'll know. Believe me, we'll know. If we get enough reports from all of you out there, send them to artbell@mindspring.com. We'll figure it out.
0: It'll be interesting because this may turn out to be surprising for everyone. I think it's going to be an interesting thing to see what exactly it is happening. If it's at HARP, that will be a confirmation of knowing that we can't depend on them for good information. But if it's not HARP, it shouldn't be discounted too quickly. We'll take a look at what's there.
1: Well, maybe it'll just turn out to be some sort of innocent data service, but I've never heard it before, and obviously nobody else has either. So we need to figure out what it is. And we can do that. With the help of everybody out there, we can certainly do that.
0: Well, and it would be assigned, you would think, within the spectrum if that were the case. And that range of frequency when we did our search today is not assigned to anyone specifically or any particular application except ham operators between 3.5 and 4.
1: Right, but bearing in mind this is 3.39, which is
0: right.
1: Down below 3.
0: Just below
1: the ham bands, and where HARP has been before, which is what is making it so suspect.
0: Exactly.
1: All right, you've got a new book, don't you, Nick?
0: Yes, I do. It's Earth Rising, the Revolution, and it's on these technologies and lots of others, but mainly it's dealing with the new technologies, electromagnetic warfare, and the effects on humans as well as machines.
1: Well, we could do a whole program on that, I'm sure, couldn't we?
0: There's a lot of material. In fact, we cover quite a bit there. And now, looking back on it, we wish we had split it in a couple of titles because there's too much information for too many different subjects, I guess. But we felt like it was the only way to net them together so people could get a good overview of what's here today and what's coming tomorrow. And with this new administration, tomorrow is today.
1: Is there a way people can email you, Nick?
0: Yeah, on my website at earthpulse.com, which is linked to yours tonight.
1: Right.
0: You can come, if you email to that site, all of those I see. And it's my research assistant, James Roderick, who's also my co-author, checks those all through the day, and then we collate them at the end of the day and make sure I get through everything. So we do that, and I personally do that.
1: All right. I'm sure you will receive reports as well then. Maybe they'll copy you on this.
0: That would be great. It'd be good to keep them coming in one place, Art. So if they're coming through you and people have things they want to pass on to me, that's great. But you're going to be able to interpret that with your ham experience much better than maybe I will. So I'm looking forward to seeing what the public has to say, especially the overseas listeners, because that's going to help us a lot figure out where this signal
1: is. Oh, you're right. I forgot about that. My international listeners, I should never forget them.
0: And they're probably critical for this particular effort, because wherever that signal is emanating from, if we have people across the globe checking that out tonight, we're going to have probably a pretty good bit of information by tomorrow.
1: People ask, how can a frequency like this, 3.39, possibly affect the weather or map anything? They don't understand the concept of the harmonic relationship.
0: Okay, if it's as Bernard Eastland said, Dr. Eastland said, for electron acceleration or heating in the ionosphere, what happens is a number of things can happen. You can create plasmas for bouncing a signal from one end of the planet to the other, and that's using a second facility, which you could use HARP and High Pass here in Alaska for that. You could also use it for heating the ionosphere to create what's called a hole in the ionosphere, where literally about a 30-mile diameter hole opens up and goes maybe 200 kilometers out. So it's a big empty column. Well, lower atmosphere then rushes in to fill that space, altering the flow of jet streams and or pressure systems below the event. And so, as I said earlier, the Scientific American article showing the slight dogleg coincidentally above HARP would be one of the kinds of effects that you could stimulate with ionospheric heating.
1: So, Nick, why would Alaska be a particularly appropriate place to be doing all this?
0: Well, a couple things. One is you need vast amounts of energy, which are available here. And secondly, the closer you are to the poles, where the magnetic lines of force intersect the planet, the more capable, the easier it is to manipulate ionospheric processes and to manipulate what's happening within those lines of force, both important to this program. Mm. And you know, this is Alaska, strategically as a point of defense, is absolutely critical for over-the-pole attacks by any adversary trying to get to the United States. And this is the ideal place to locate a national missile defense system, as has been shown in the hearings have taken place.
1: There it is. That was a burst right there.
0: It's amazing, you know. And bear in mind that the things that are being equipped, the pulse energy being looked at as one of the main issues surrounding many of these technologies, you can take the energy of two car batteries, compress it, and release it in 150th of a nanosecond, and it will create as much energy as the entire planet generates by six times in that little fraction of a second.
1: What?
0: So pulsed energy. This is...
1: I see. You mean the energy from two car batteries pulsed in one... Boom.
0: Yep. At just 150th of a nanosecond. Just that little fraction of a second. But for that little fraction of a second, you exceed the power generating capacity of the world by almost six times. Mm. And that burst of energy used in weapons application would knock out everything from intercontinental ballistics missiles to toaster ovens. And this is the kind of technology that's being played with. So if you're demonstrating an energy capability during the day that shouldn't exist, it's sending also a very strong signal to your adversaries of what else you might have in store for them.
1: So then the idea this might be some kind of demonstration also is not really out of line at all.
0: No, in fact, you would expect somebody's demonstrating their capability. The Russians announced it all week long. Now, is it them? Or is it us showing that we can counter whatever they have? It's an interesting question, and maybe we'll get the answer.
1: Oh, I love mysteries.
0: Yeah. But you don't let war games go unchallenged at this particular time, especially by a new administration. It would make sense that we would want to have some show of capability and force.
1: Well, if this is war games, it sure is a new fangled variety.
0: Well, this is the war game of the future. We'll deal with electronic systems and human systems as information systems in a much different way than we have in the past.
1: All right, Nick, listen, we're going to schedule an entire program because obviously there's a lot of material for us to go over, all right?
0: All right, that sounds great.
1: All right, in the meantime, thanks, Nick. Good night up there in Alaska.
0: Thank you, and God bless everyone.
1: All right, there you have it, 3.39, 3.39. Take a listen, you tell me.
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0: 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Some call it grotesque. Others say it's unleashing human potential. 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
1: Within probably 10 days, I'd put on 10 pounds. 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
6: Iran, it's your move. I'm Daria Albinger, Fox News. The U.S. is waiting on Iran as that nation's government reviews the latest U.S. peace proposal. And tensions remain high in the Strait of Hormuz.
7: The White House says that as they're waiting for this, the ceasefire is still holding at this time. There's also a lot of other military activity taking place. U.S. Central Command releasing footage of a U.S. fighter jet disabling two Iranian oil tankers trying to breach the American blockade. CENTCOM also says that American forces have redirected 58 commercial vessels and disabled four since April 13th. One senior British official telling Fox the HMS Dragon Type 45 destroyer now is in the Gulf. The UK's Ministry of Defense today says that the ship will support efforts to clear mines and protect ships.
6: That's Fox's Alex Hogan at the White House. CENTCOM says the ceasefire is still in place, but the U.S. naval blockade is going to remain in effect. The FAA is looking into the deadly incident last night at Denver International Airport. A Frontier Airlines flight taking off hit and killed a woman who authorities say trespassed onto the tarmac. More from Fox's Max Gordon.
8: Frontier flight 4345 was hurtling down the runway, taking off for Los Angeles, when they struck a person who had gotten out onto the runway. Here's radio traffic right after the collision.
9: We just hit somebody. We have an engine fire.
8: Smoke was reported in the cabin, and passengers were evacuated via slides as a precautionary measure. The Airbus A321 was carrying 224 passengers and seven crew members. Airport officials say they checked the fence line after the incident, finding it intact. The identity of the person, though, is still unknown. And the runway where the incident took place was shut down for a time so investigators could do their work. But according to airport officials, the accident scene has now been cleared and the runway is back open.
6: 12 passengers reported minor injuries. Some of them were taken to area hospitals. And that investigation into the incident continues. 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
6: President Trump says he isn't worried at this point about a hantavirus outbreak in the U.S., but concern is growing over the potentially deadly respiratory illness. The rare rodent-borne disease was recently at the center of an outbreak aboard a cruise ship with six Americans on board. They're being monitored. None have tested positive so far for the virus. But health officials in several states are closely monitoring passengers, some who have already been disembarked and returned home.
11: The hantavirus-hit cruise ship MV Hondius is expected to arrive in Spain's Canary Islands tomorrow. And once there, U.S. health officials will help evacuate 17 Americans who have been on board. Thankfully, they haven't shown any symptoms of the hantavirus, according to the University of Nebraska Medical Center, where those Americans will be closely monitored. Doctors will be looking for signs of fever, headaches, muscle aches, and nausea. Before the virus was detected, the ship's operator says more than two dozen people from across the globe, including the U.S., had already left the ship.
6: Fox's Hebe Cotton, health officials believe a Dutch couple may have contracted the virus during a bird-watching excursion. That outbreak has left at least three people dead. A congressional hearing next week will look into claims that the Biden administration's health officials ignored COVID-19 vaccine safety signals. Senator Ron Johnson of Wisconsin on Fox's Saturday in America says a former FDA researcher was shut down after her findings flagged possible side effects.
12: Instead of pinning a medal on her chest and saying thank you, I mean, we wanted to know of any kind of safety signals, they shunted her off to the side. Even though month after month, she continued to run these data runs showing more and more safety signals on serious adverse events, they finally told her to cease and desist.
6: Democrats reject the claim, saying vaccine side effects are monitored and investigated and that there's no evidence that federal health officials deliberately covered up safety concerns. I'm Daria Albiner. This is Fox News.
0: Imagine an Olympics where doping is not only legal, but encouraged. It's the Enhanced Games. Some call it grotesque. Others say it's unleashing human potential. Either way, the podcast Superhuman documented it all, embedded in the games and with the athletes for a full year.
1: Within probably 10 days, I put on 10 pounds. I was having trouble stopping the muscle growth.
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0: 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Tonight featuring Coast to Coast AM from February 19th, 2001.
1: Good morning, everybody. We're monitoring a mysterious signal on 3.39 megahertz that Dr. Bernard Eastland says may be an attempt to accelerate electrons, what's called high pass in Fairbanks. It may be the Norwegians or the Russians or something entirely different. It sounds much like a data transmission. And we're soliciting hams all over to listen to the signal strength and report what it is wherever you are. And I'm beginning to get those reports now, and I'll let you know as we correlate them and get them in what's going on. Coming up in a moment, writer and commentator Don Ecker, who's the research director for UFO Magazine and a longtime investigator into UFO matters and much more, including the moon, which we're going to do tonight.
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1: Oh, what an appropriate sound, huh? You've seen the UN report? You've seen U.S. News and World Report. It's on CNN today. It's all over the regular media how the weather is preparing to turn on us. And again, we're monitoring. Here's an email. Listen to this. Art, listening from Traverse City, Michigan. So that's a long way away, right? Cruising down the road, I dialed my ICOM 706 to 3.39. Man, what a signal blast. Sounds like it is combing the earth. My friend the other day, a fellow QRP-er, that means low-power person, hit Italy on 1 watt. The signal sounds like it's keyed much like a repeater on 2 meters. In the very beginning of the sound, Art, I could be wrong, but you hear a signal, a tone signal, then a scrapping sound, but it is a tone signal in the beginning. Very interesting. Welcome back, blah, blah, blah, and on and on. And I'm getting these reports from all over the country right now. It's going to take quite a few of them to begin to correlate where I think this is. And more importantly, it's going to take daytime monitoring as well. Now, writer and commentator Don Ecker is the research director at UFO Magazine and a longtime investigator into UFO matters. In 1966, Ecker had his own UFO sighting in Pennsylvania, an experience which lingered in his memory and became the foundation of his ongoing quest for more facts on the subject. Now, the same thing happened to me. When my wife and I had ours, it sort of settled something in your head, and you go, oh my God, this is either them or it's us. And either way, it's a gigantic story. Either we figured out how to defy gravity or they are here. Anyway, moving on, in 1969, Ecker enlisted in the U.S. Army, ended up doing two tours of Vietnam with Special Operations Army Security Agency during the war. After returning from Vietnam, Ecker served as a police officer in Idaho, Colorado, and Pennsylvania before medical retirement in 1986. Having been seriously injured in a SWAT team accident, Ecker spent a good part of his recovery following up on UFO information by computer. During his investigations at the time, Ecker ran across UFO magazine and subsequently contributed many articles. In 1993, he married the magazine's co-founder and editor, Vicki Cooper. With UFO magazine, that's a marriage made in literary heaven. With UFO magazine, Ecker continued his pursuit of the enigmatic UFO phenomena. He has appeared on countless radio and television shows. In 91, became the host of his own show called UFOs Tonight, and then Strange Days, and he's been all over, and most recently has published a book, is busily compiling information for a book on lunar anomalies. Here is Don Ecker. Hi, Don.
5: Art, it's a great pleasure to be back, and it's a great pleasure to hear you on the airwaves again.
1: Well, thank you. It's a great pleasure to be here. That's a lot of pleasure. great to have you, Don. You have sent me some photographs of the moon for use in tonight's program.
5: Yes, up on your website.
1: Yes, on my website right now. And you may recall, you and I had a discussion when I called you to do the show. And we were talking about lunar photographs. And I said that in the past, I've had some, and from varying sources, including Richard Hoagland and others. And most times, to be honest with you, Don, when I look at them, they look like rocks. It just looks like a desolate, it looks like almost where I live here, as a matter of fact. If you were to take pictures of where I live, Don,
5: the moon, right?
1: Yeah, it looks like the moon. It's just like the moon. As a matter of fact, on this UFO cover-up thing on Fox the other night, they said they thought that it was done out here at Area 51, which they suggested looks just like the moon, and it does. And so when I look at these photos, I'm looking for some of the things that people say are there. And in the case of the ones you've sent, even the ones you've sent, I look at them and I say to myself, it looks like rocks.
5: Well, the moon art is basically made up of rocks.
1: Rocks,
5: but,
1: yes.
5: But the anomalies. Now, you've got to realize that in the 8-9 years now that I've been conducting this research, I have by now looked at literally thousands of lunar photographs, and the majority of these photographs are in black and white. Anyway,
1: well, sure.
5: And the one of the things that I want to talk about later on this evening was a show that I did a number of years ago, about 6-7 years ago, with an engineer down in Houston who also got on this trail of lunar photographs.
1: Right.
5: And we were discussing the photographs that are publicly available, publicly accessible now, where the public can go, they can request photographs, they'll get them. And then the photographs that NASA has that have never seen the light of day. And these photographs are of extreme high resolution, high clarity, much, much different than many of the photographs that we see. But,
1: well, yeah, but why?
5: The photos that I sent you, for example, one of the photographs show two objects rolling over the lunar surface out of Vitelli crater that are leaving very clear tracks as they're rolling across the surface. They look almost like an armored tread, like a tank tread. Do you know which one I'm referring to?
1: Well, I'm about to get online here. I just rebooted. I had the blue screen of death here, so I'm rebooting and. In just one moment, I'll be online and I'll be able to look at the photograph you're talking about. That I know. It's really important to be able to know what you're looking for when you see these photographs, or you say, as I did, just a bunch of rocks.
5: Sure. And as a matter of fact, since you announced that on your website, or Keith Rowland, your webmaster, put up that I was going beyond there, I've already received a number of emails from your listeners around the country that have gone up, looked at some of these photographs, and I've already heard, well, gee, I don't know what I'm looking for. I don't know what you're saying is there.
1: All right. Now, which one do you want me to look at?
5: Okay. Down, I think it's third from the bottom.
1: Third from the bottom, right? One, two, three. Oh.
5: Oh.
1: All right, I'm there. It says two rolling objects.
5: Right.
1: In Vitello crater, is it?
5: Yes.
1: These objects rolled up and out of the crater. Notice right. The track, the larger one. Up and out of the crater?
5: Yeah. Now, NASA says that you're not looking at anything unusual. These are just rocks that are rolling across the lunar surface because of some inexplicable geological event.
1: What?
5: But the problem is that they rolled up and out of the crater.
1: Well, wait a minute. Some, they're saying nothing special, just some anomalous effect on the moon. What, a moonquake or something? Is that what they're talking about?
5: Well, it would seem that that's what they're referring to.
1: But they put instruments on the moon to detect stuff like that and look for
5: which
1: geological
5: incidentally events. All those instruments are now turned off.
1: Turned off?
5: Yeah.
1: You know, this does look like it obviously took a... I mean, you could imagine that something would... Well, here I'm thinking a meteor hits the moon and goes rolling along it.
5: Right.
1: But you're telling me this object came up out of a crater.
5: Yeah, and if you follow the tread back that it left in the lunar soil, you'll see the hole that it came up out of.
1: Well, now let me see. Let me get when you click on it, you can get the full photograph.
5: Right.
1: Now, what would it be doing coming up out of a hole?
5: And look at the tread that it leaves behind. This is one of those inexplicable things that put me on this quest many years ago. Because I'm not satisfied with the answers that have been forthcoming out of NASA. But that's only one photograph. Now, if you go down to the next photograph below that,
1: yeah.
5: This is an area on the moon called King's Crater.
1: All right, now I'm looking. You've got an arrow and you've got a circle.
5: Right. On King's Crater.
1: Yes, what am I looking at?
5: Okay. If you look just beside the circle to the left, and at about the 10 o'clock position.
1: Yes, I see an arrow, yes.
5: There is, and you have to look at it. I realize that if your eye is not trained, it's going to be hard to see it first.
1: Looks like a rock.
5: Well, it's not. If you look at it closer and click on it to get the full effect, Art.
1: All right.
5: You're going to see what to me, beyond any doubt, looks like the rear end of a satellite dish.
1: Wait a minute here. It does. Are you sure, Don, that we're just not... It does actually look like the rear end of a satellite dish.
5: Exactly. Now, at the upper left part of that photograph,
1: you'll see
5: a white arrow, Art, that's pointing down at two structures that are sitting in the shade. There's a wall behind it. And when you look at it very closely, you'll see what appears to be two lit windows in what to me looks like a, it's styled like an old Army Quonset hut. That's what it looks like to me. I'm not saying that's what it is.
1: Now, wait a minute. I'm not with you here. I see the two white arrows above it.
5: Okay. Right. Go back out. The main lunar screen. Go down one more picture. I sent that section blown up.
1: All right. Which one is that? I'm sorry. How many up
5: from
1: the bottom?
5: King's Crater. That's the very last photograph.
1: Okay. All right.
5: Very last photograph.
1: Very last one. I'm there.
5: And click on that.
1: Yes.
5: Now, look at about the 9 o'clock position in that photo. And you will see what looks like a habitat and a tower beside it. with two lit windows.
1: I don't see that. I'm
5: the
1: sorry,
5: very last picture?
1: It's the very last picture. In fact, let me be sure of what it says. It says, blow up of upper left corner of King's Crater.
5: Right.
1: These structures resemble a habitat and tower.
5: Exactly. Now, when you click on that and open it up, look over on the left-hand side, right at the line of light between the wall in the rear.
1: Oh, wait a minute. I do see what you're talking about. What is that?
5: Well, that's an excellent question. What is that? I don't know, but it certainly doesn't look natural. It looks like...
1: Could that be a reflection?
5: Well, no, it's not a reflection. But it's sitting, number one, it's sitting in the shadow. And that extreme left structure looks like a building with two lit windows. Right beside it is a tower appearing structure.
1: Yeah.
5: Okay.
1: I see. Now, are you sure? I mean, I do see these things. Now that you bring me straight to it, Don, I sure do see it. But are you sure that we're just not... I mean, you could look at these photographs until you go blind, and eventually you'll begin to see, even in the most random video noise, you will begin to see things. And now that you point it out, yeah, I see it. But are you sure we're not a victim of looking at lunar photographs too close up for too long?
5: Well, until I would go to the moon, Art, I would have to leave that possibility open. I personally am 95% positive that what I'm looking at are artificial anomalies.
1: All right, well, we haven't been back. How long has it been since we've been to the moon?
5: Well, it's been 1972. It's been almost 30 years.
1: Yeah, 30 years. Now, Richard Hoagland, I had an interesting debate here after the Fox show the other night. Incidentally, where do you come down on that? Did we go to the moon or not?
5: Of course we did.
1: We of course did. All right, I agree with you. I think we did too.
5: As a matter of fact, I listened to Hoagland and Mr. Green debate that.
1: Okay.
5: I've got to tell you, I think Hoagland eviscerated Wayne Green. His arguments, I mean.
1: Well, that's a strong word, eviscerated, but he I do think that he won the debate in retrospect. I don't know about eviscerated.
5: Well, it sounded like Hoagland pretty well eviscerated.
1: Yeah, he won the debate. And what Richard said was that he believes we went to the moon, of course, but that the pictures are doctored. Why are the pictures doctored? Richard says because of what we found on the moon.
5: Exactly. And I also believe that. So right now, I'm in the very curious position of defending NASA, having just as sure as, you know, the sun is going to rise in the morning that we went to the moon, no doubt in my mind, but also taking them to task for basically the prevarications that have come out of NASA on many items, not the least of which is what happened up on the moon. Now, you've got to realize that there's so much more to this than just a group of photographs, Art. Going back to the Apollo program in the mid-1960s, when we were getting ready to send first Apollo 8 to the moon, then Apollo 11, and so forth, NASA also knew that the moon had a very, very rich history of hundreds of years of anomalies that have been cited by professional astronomers all over the globe. And as a result of that, they contracted and had a special report completed on lunar anomalies, on translunar anomalies. It's NASA TR-277. Is the report. As a matter of fact, you can find it online. And it goes back to about 1540.
1: Let me be a NASA guy for a minute.
5: Sure.
1: All right? Your position, let me understand it, Mr. Ecker. Remember, I'm a NASA guy here. Your position is that the photographs have been altered and that we altered them because of what we found on the moon, and that's why we haven't been back to the moon. Is that roughly correct, Mr. Ecker?
5: Roughly, yes. I would have to say that is roughly correct.
1: Oh, Mr. Ecker, let me give you our position. Here at NASA, we would like nothing better than to find extraterrestrial life. In fact, our funding and our ability to go back to the moon would be solidified in about 2 seconds flat if we had such evidence. So we'd bring it before the American people and before Congress and the president immediately to give the space program a shot in the arm. Why would you think we wouldn't do that?
5: Well, Mr. NASA person, you know, when I went to Vietnam the first time, I lost interest about 15 minutes after I got there. But yet I ended up spending 26 months in Southeast Asia, regardless of the fact that I and millions of other people lost interest in going there. However, in 1972, after Apollo 17, NASA had another mission ready to go with the rockets already built, ready to be set on the launch pad, the astronauts trained, the mission paid for.
1: Yes.
5: You didn't go. And your reason was the American public lost interest. Now, I would have to ask you, sir, who is BSing whom?
1: Well, I'd like to say I have a quick answer for you. But, of course, here at NASA, we're always accused of BSing. And we're used to that. It was, in fact, the American public losing interest. And, of course, we were at the end of funding for the manned projects to the moon. And we couldn't see any reason to go back. We had collected samples and rocks and knew quite a bit about the moon. And the American public simply was not prepared to support more spending, Mr. Ecker.
5: And now, I'll tell you what happened when we
1: got to go back. Wait a minute. I got to go back to Art and take a break. All right?
5: Okay.
1: Hold on, Don. Don Ecker is my guest. I don't make it a good NASA guy. I know that's about what they'd say. Something like that anyway. Stay right where you are.
0: This is Premier Networks. That was Art Bell hosting Coast.

0: we take you back to the past on Art Bell Somewhere in Time.
1: Remember that story about the geese falling out of the sky? That's getting strange out there. We're monitoring a pretty weird signal on 3.39. We'd appreciate your reports, not just during the nighttime hours, because it appears to be propagating just about everywhere, but during the daytime hours as well. And then there's a UN report out today. And then there's Don Ecker, who's pointing out things on the moon, and I'll be damned. As I start looking at these, I do see them. Why would a rock on the moon, where there should not be geologic activity, jump up out of a crater and roll across the face of the moon, leaving an obvious track? Now, I certainly do see that with no problem whatsoever. What's going on up there, anyway, or what has gone on?
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0: the dog. Jimmy the dog. And I may get to reading it to you and to Don Ecker a little later. In the meantime, if you want to read it, it's on my website right now under What's New. Email Jimmy the dog. Read that. It'll blow your mind. That is, I can tell you, from somebody at Area 51. And by the way, the other people that have seen the full email, confidants of mine, agree that it is definitely a legitimate letter from Area 51. I don't know about it being a legitimate area, but it is from somebody who obviously works up at the site. Having said that, we now go back to Don Ecker, and the photographs we're talking about right now are also on my website. If you go up there, www.artbell.com, click on program, tonight's guest info. You'll see Nick Begich there, and then below him, Don Ecker, with the moon photographs that we are discussing as we go here. And I must admit that without question, we have here a photograph of a rock that has apparently jumped up out of a crater and rolled across the surface of the moon. Now, what in the world would cause a rock to jump out of a crater and roll across the face of the moon, leaving tracks like a military vehicle as it did so? I don't think they have moonquakes. Don, are there moonquakes?
1: Well, there have been some vibrations that have been detected on the moon. The vibrations, after we went up there, after Apollo went up there, we left quite a bit of scientific equipment on the surface.
0: Yes.
1: One of the things that they were using this equipment for was to detect geological tremblings and so forth. As a matter of fact, there were some quakes, but actually, deliberately, we, the Americans, had dumped some used rocket parts into the moon, and one very famous incident was reported by this scientific equipment. The moon rang like a bell for hours after one of these deliberate crashes. Now, whether there's actual geological activity, most NASA geologists will tell you the moon is geologically inactive or dead. However, things like meteorites striking the moon and so forth can be detected.
0: Okay.
1: Like, now, this object, this so-called rock, I personally don't believe that it is a rock.
0: By the way, how far? There's no way for us to judge from satellite views how far that would have rolled, where the crater is versus where the rock is. Is there any way to gauge the approximate distance?
1: Providing we know what the altitude was that these photographs were taken at.
0: Yeah.
1: This is some of the research that I'm conducting right now to try to get an idea. And using basic high school trigonometry with some of these items answered, like the altitude the sun position and so forth, we can determine what the distance is, what the length of this track is.
0: Okay. Listen, one more thing on the moon and whether we went or not. I am kind of in contact with Arthur C. Clarke in Sri Lanka. And he responded to the debate the other night by saying, of course we went to the moon. What dummies? We put reflectors up there. Which were designed to be used from Earth and still can be to measure the precise distance to the moon.
1: True, that's correct.
0: And that was Arthur C. Clarke's comment.
1: Yes, we bounced laser beams off of them.
0: Yes, so that would seem to end the argument. If we didn't put them there, then who did? I suppose somebody might argue it was done by a robot, not a man.
1: Well, you know, you were taking the part of a NASA spokesman before we went to break.
0: NASA guy, yeah.
1: And, Art, I wanted to tell you and the audience also that a year ago, this past October, UPN out here in Los Angeles, over a period of 5 or 6 weeks, shot a series of special reports taking a look at various aspects of the UFO phenomenon. One of the episodes that they

0: did, I was featured in it with my lunar research that I'm conducting right now.
1: Yes.
0: And while I was being interviewed down at UFO Magazine offices, Tammy Taylor, who was the reporter doing this story, asked me off camera if I would have any objections if they took a series of these photographs up to NASA Ames and spoke to some of the geologists up there.
1: Oh, yeah.
0: And I told her, no, not only do I not have any objections, but I would love the opportunity to discuss my research and some of these photographs on camera.
1: Yeah.
0: So they went up to NASA Ames, and they spoke with Dr. Natalie Cabral. Now, Dr. Cabral went to her supervisor to find out if NASA had any heartburn over her being interviewed.
1: Yes.
0: And they said, no, that's fine, go ahead. So then Tammy and the producer pulled out these photographs and began showing Dr. Cabral some of my photos. And she looked at the photographs and inexplicably then pulled out of the broadcast, refused to be interviewed, and she would no longer take their phone calls.
1: Really?
0: That is correct. She would only then contact them through email. And as it's stated in this UPN report, she said, well, no matter what I say to explain these photographs and how they're only natural geological processes, nothing I say will convince believers that what they're looking at is a natural process. So, you know, when you have something like that happen, they're all set to be interviewed, go on camera. She saw some of my pictures, and she pulled out. Then I have to say, well, now that's just one of those things that make you go, you know?
1: Well, you know, you could imagine it would be that, Don, or you could imagine that she found out who it was, what kind of photographs they were, took a look at them, and if I were a NASA person, you know, I might say exactly the same thing.
0: These are all NASA photographs, sir.
1: I understand that, but I might look at them and say, damn, you know, this is weird, and I'm not going to be able to explain it, and I'm pretty damn sure it's a natural process, but how am I ever going to explain this? You know, I'm going to come out looking like a dummy, and this person is going to come out looking like a hero, because I can't explain what it is. Now, again,
0: here's the problem that I have, okay? My personal problem is these were all publicly funded programs. Your tax dollar, my tax dollar, everybody's tax dollars paid for us to go to the moon, right? Back in $1960, we're talking about 20-plus billion
1: dollars. Oh, a lot of money.
0: Dollars.
1: A lot of money.
0: To get to the moon,
1: yep,
0: to beat the Russians.
1: Yep, a lot of money.
0: Now, back in the 60s, let's remember all the hoopla about going to the moon. We were going to go to the moon. We were going to set up lunar bases. We were going to carry manufacturing processes up there because there are certain things that can be done cheaper, better, more sturdy.
1: Oh, and listen, since then, we found water at the poles. Big news, remember? Big news.
0: So we go up there a half a dozen times. We're in this tremendous race with the Russians. We lost astronauts. The Russians lost astronauts. The Russians ended up never even going to salvage their national pride. We go a half a dozen times, inexplicably quit, had more missions that were ready to go that never did go.
1: That bothers me.
0: Then we step back for about 3 or 4 years until Skylab. And since then, other than going out of the solar system, we haven't done anything except in orbit.
1: But how do you answer?
0: No, wait a minute. Until about 3-4 years ago, we went back to the moon, Art.
1: Right.
0: The Clementine mission went back to the moon.
1: That's right.
0: A robot mission that took over 2 million photographs, completely remapped the entire lunar surface. And who paid for it? Wasn't NASA. NASA didn't go there. The Department of Defense went there.
1: Cheaper, faster stuff.
0: Well, hey, look, now I've got to ask myself, if it's true what NASA said years ago, that we basically know everything there is to know about the moon's not interesting anymore, that's balderdash. That's not even close. And then when we do go back, it's the military that goes back. Now, that, you know, all those little things make me go, there's something just a little strange.
1: I know, they make me go, too. But, again, answer my question. Why would it not be, what would be so incredible that it would not be in the best interest of NASA to splash it all over the place to get the manned space program really humming? If there was evidence of extraterrestrial presence, or even some early Earth civilization presence that we don't know about, whatever you might imagine on the moon, why wouldn't NASA announce it to the world? Why?
0: It all falls down to one very simple phrase, but one phrase that is so deep, it's literally mind-boggling. National security. It's the same phrase that has made the UFO subject persona non grata for 50, 60 years.
1: Yeah, but let's get specific. What kind of national security? This would be something in the deep, dark past. These are relic-like things, unless you have argument with that.
0: Well, I do.
1: Oh,
0: I do.
1: Okay.
0: It's not there, although I have no doubt that there are relics up there. I believe that there are ongoing current processes up there, even as we speak. Look, there's so much about the moon that most people are not even aware of. Let me give you just a couple of very short little things that will make you think about this.
1: Sure.
0: You know, the oldest rock ever discovered on our planet, the Earth, can only be dated back about 3.5 billion years. Now, there's a lot of reasons for that. The sun, our star, Sol, is considered to be between 4.5 and 5 billion years old. The solar system, somewhere in that general vicinity. Now, it's not even really known where our moon came from. And we actually have kind of an odd setup with the moon. You know, most other planets that have moons, Mars has two, Saturn has better than 8 or 9, Jupiter has a bunch of major moons and then minor moons. We only have one moon around our planet. And when we went there, one of the oldest rocks discovered on the moon was actually older than our solar system. It was dated at 5.3 billion years old. But you know what's even more interesting, Art? The soil that rock was found in was a billion years older than the rock itself. Now, this was reported in Harvard's respected astronomy journal, Sky and Telescope, back in 1973.
1: Wow.
0: Now, you got to ask yourself, a rock that's older than the solar system and the dirt that it's in that's a billion years older than the rock, where did this come from? Now, something else that was noticed on the moon. The moon was incredibly dry, drier than our most dry desert here on the planet. Yet in 1971, some of those instruments that we left up there indicated that a wind of water vapor stretching over 100 miles suddenly blew across the lunar surface. Now, you've got to ask yourself, water vapor blowing across a size of distance 100 miles, roughly 100 miles, where could this have come from? Well, the answer is we don't know, or if we do, we're not talking about it. And when I say we, of course, I'm talking about NASA. Now, you know, don't think that NASA is this monolithic agency where everybody that works there is in the know. Of course not. If this is considered as important a national security issue as I think
1: 99.9% of the NASA people would have no idea.
0: Exactly.
1: I can go along with that. I certainly can go along with that. What I don't understand is what could be the motivation, the national security motivation, for keeping this a secret.
0: Why do you believe, and I mean, you've been doing UFO stories for many years now. What is the reasoning behind the secrecy of that? It all falls in the same thing. Back in 92, I broke a story on CNN concerning the space shuttle, STS-48, and that famous video of the UFO seen over the limb of the Earth, and suddenly it makes a dramatic right angle turn.
1: Yes.
0: Something seems to shoot at it.
1: Yes.
0: Now, I was told shortly after that broadcast on CNN that I had really angered a lot of people back in Washington, that video, when I got my hands on that video and CNN ran it, that the next day, the channel that that had been beamed down to Earth on had been encrypted. Later, NASA spokespersons like Jim Olberg went on the air and said, well, you know, the reason that the channel now is encrypted is to protect medical privacy of the astronauts and what have you. That's...
1: You know, I remember that. But I also remember what NASA said it was. They said
0: ice crystals.
1: Yeah, which were being pushed around by positioning jets.
0: Right.
1: Right?
0: There's only a couple of things wrong with that.
1: What?
0: Art. And I pointed out what was wrong with it on the air and was accused of coming on the TV show to sell magazines by Olberg. Number one, in a zero-G environment, and I have videos here. As a matter of fact, I have a number of videos that demonstrate this clearly. If you have debris or junk, for example, in the bay of the space shuttle,
1: right,
0: and you open up the bay, you'll see this stuff float up. It's in a zero-gravity environment, right?
1: Right.
0: And you'll see these little items tossing and tumbling and twisting and turning.
1: That's right, yes.
0: Okay. This object never demonstrated any of that. It was flying in a nice straight lateral line across the screen.
1: That's true.
0: You see this blossoming light effect. Now, Olberg, when he was trying to explain that, said that this was one of the attitude thruster jets firing.
1: Right.
0: Well, I don't want to call Olberg a liar, okay? I'll just say he was gravely mistaken. The gas that they use to position the shuttle around is an inert gas, okay?
1: Yes.
0: It's like, for example, it's like blowing carbon dioxide. Anybody that's ever had a BB gun that has used the little cylinders of gas, you
1: sure
0: see no flash with that. It's just a puff of gas.
1: Right.
0: That will push the shuttle around. But yet, whatever that flash of light was, a split second later, this projectile thing came flashing up through the screen exactly at the position where this unidentified object had been just a split second before it made the dramatic turn. Now, they tried to say on that broadcast that this was simply ice from a wastewater dump. In other words, it was frozen urine the astronauts were dumping out. The problem with that was the water dump took place about 2 or 3 minutes after this event happened. So you've got a lot of inconsistencies there.
1: I know. All right, Jim, hold on. Don, I mean. Thank you, Jim. Don Ecker from UFO Magazine. Well, I don't know. What do you all think? We'll have the lines open after a while. Take a look at the lunar photographs. I'm Art Bell. This is Coast to Coast AM.

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7: Iran, it's your move. I'm Daria Albinger, Fox News. The U.S. is waiting on Iran as that nation's government reviews the latest U.S. peace proposal. And tensions remain high in the Strait of Hormuz.
8: The White House says that as they're waiting for this, the ceasefire is still holding at this time. There's also a lot of other military activity taking place. U.S. Central Command releasing footage of a U.S. fighter jet disabling two Iranian oil tankers trying to breach the American blockade. CENTCOM also says that American forces have redirected 58 commercial vessels and disabled four since April 13th. One senior British official telling Fox the HMS Dragon Type 45 destroyer now is in the Gulf. The UK's Ministry of Defense today says that the ship will support efforts to clear mines and protect ships.
7: That's Fox's Alex Hogan at the White House. CENTCOM says the ceasefire is still in place, but the U.S. naval blockade is going to remain in effect. The FAA is looking into the deadly incident last night at Denver International Airport. A Frontier Airlines flight taking off hit and killed a woman who authorities say trespassed onto the tarmac. More from Fox's Max Gordon.
9: Frontier Flight 4345 was hurtling down the runway, taking off for Los Angeles, when they struck a person who had gotten out onto the runway. Here's radio traffic right after the collision.
10: We just hit somebody. We have an engine fire.
9: Smoke was reported in the cabin, and passengers were evacuated via slides as a precautionary measure. The Airbus A321 was carrying 224 passengers and seven crew members. Airport officials say they checked the fence line after the incident, finding it intact. The identity of the person, though, is still unknown. And the runway where the incident took place was shut down for a time so investigators could do their work. But according to airport officials, the accident scene has now been cleared and the runway is back open.
7: 12 passengers reported minor injuries. Some of them were taken to area hospitals. And that investigation into the incident continues. 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
11: 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Download it now.
7: President Trump says he isn't worried at this point about a hantavirus outbreak in the U.S., but concern is growing over the potentially deadly respiratory illness. The rare rodent-borne disease was recently at the center of an outbreak aboard a cruise ship with six Americans on board. They're being monitored. None have tested positive so far for the virus. But health officials in several states are closely monitoring passengers, some who have already been disembarked and returned home.
2: The hantavirus-hit cruise ship MV Hondius is expected to arrive in Spain's Canary Islands tomorrow. And once there, U.S. health officials will help evacuate 17 Americans who have been on board. Thankfully, they haven't shown any symptoms of the hantavirus, according to the University of Nebraska Medical Center, where those Americans will be closely monitored. Doctors will be looking for signs of fever, headaches, muscle aches, and nausea. Before the virus was detected, the ship's operator says more than 24 people from across the globe, including the U.S., had already left the ship.
7: Fox's Hebe Cotton. Health officials believe a Dutch couple may have contracted the virus during a bird-watching excursion. That outbreak has left at least 3 people dead. A congressional hearing next week will look into claims that the Biden administration's health officials ignored COVID-19 vaccine safety signals. Senator Ron Johnson of Wisconsin on Fox's Saturday in America says a former FDA researcher was shut down after her findings flagged possible side effects.
6: Instead of pinning a medal on her chest and saying thank you, I mean, we wanted to know of any kind of safety signals, they shunted her off to the side. Even though month after month, she continued to run these data runs showing more and more safety signals on serious adverse events, they finally told her to cease and desist.
7: Democrats reject the claims, saying vaccine side effects are monitored and investigated and that there's no evidence that federal health officials deliberately covered up safety concerns. I'm Daria Albinger. This is Fox News.
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1: My guest is Don Ecker. We're talking about moon photographs and a lot more. We're also following a mysterious signal on 39, make that 3390. That's 3.390. Here's one of zillions that I'm getting. It's being heard all over. Calibrated receiver with a WaveTech 3000 signal generator. 3.390 megahertz Longmire antenna 100 and the X160 receiver. Signal strength in the Bay Area, Santa Clara, is 20 microvolts. Wow. As you know, that's a bunch. And that's kind of typical of what I'm getting. Just slamming in all over the place, whatever it is. It's interesting. Remember, folks, listen to that signal during the day. It's the only way we're going to get a real reading on where this might be. I heard it during the day here in the high desert, which I should not have. So we'll try and figure out exactly where it's coming from. In a moment, Don Ecker will be right back. We'll continue talking about the moon and, of course, much more.
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9: Okay.
1: Well, all right, I'm getting hundreds of responses on this signal. And many are saying they hear two signals, and I agree with that. First signal you hear, this is from West Virginia, by the way. Very, very strong in West Virginia. Second signal following is much weaker and appears to be repeated over and over. Perhaps some of your listeners involved in the digital modes can identify one or both of them. I cannot. It sounds digital. That's the only reference point I can give you for it. It sounds digital, but I don't have the slightest idea. And here we have this story saying it's HARP. HARP denying it's HARP. And Bernard Eastland, Dr. Eastland, saying it might be high pass at Fairbanks, Norwegian, or perhaps the Russians. Interesting stuff. Once again, here is Don Ecker. But again, Don, I hate to harp on this, pun intended, I suppose, but I just, you know, it seems to me that it would be in the national interest to announce something like this, whether it was A, previous civilization, or B, aliens. Or, I suppose, let's add one more. Let's add a C. Something we're doing now. But it doesn't seem like that. Does it to you, or is that what you believe? Something.
10: Well, I'm glad you asked that, Art, because I was going to try to pull you back to that. Because during the break, I was sitting here thinking about a better answer than I gave you before the break about why the secrecy.
1: Yeah.
10: Three things immediately come to my mind. Okay?
1: Sure.
10: Number one, about 7 or 8 years ago, I had a call from Dick Hoagland.
1: Yes?
10: Asking me if I could assist him and Dr. Stan McDaniel.
1: Yes?
10: While McDaniel was preparing a critique of NASA in reference with the Cydonia question.
1: Sure.
10: And they asked me if I would look, if I could locate a document that they thought had been prepared for the then brand new NASA back in the early 60s that dealt with the peaceful pursuit of exploration of outer space. I found the document. It was a document prepared for the then brand new NASA by the Brookings Institute. And in this document, among some of the people that assisted in writing this, and it's several hundred pages in length, was Margaret Mead. Now, that's a very, very famous name in anthropology, okay?
1: Yes.
10: And Margaret Mead, among others, pointed several things out, that once we go to space, what happens if and when we encounter either the remnants of an extraterrestrial civilization or actual ETs?
1: Yes.
10: Their fear was, as is outlined in the Brookings document, that every culture and society on our planet, going back into our history, that has encountered a more technologically advanced culture or society ultimately ended up being destroyed and absorbed.
1: That is true.
10: And some of the items that they pointed out were when the Spanish conquistadors entered Central and South America, what happened to those, actually, those wonderful, brilliant, really elevated societies. They were all destroyed.
1: Yeah, you don't even have to go back that far. Actually, no. There have been tribes discovered in the outback and in South America that have never encountered civilization. Inevitably, they are destroyed by their brush with civilization.
10: So the fear was, if we encounter a technologically advanced extraterrestrial society, this potentially could happen to us.
1: We couldn't handle it.
10: Well, I personally think today we could. We've been...
1: No, that is what Brookings said. I mean, you're right.
10: Yes,
1: but isn't there a difference? Well, for example, when I have Seth Shostak on, you know, from SETI, he said, if we get a signal, how would the public handle it? It would depend on what it is. If it was a signal that came across zillions of light years and took a long time to get here, there would be one reaction. If it was something hanging between here and the moon, and it was a ship out there, then you'd have Orson Welles time. So it would be a very different kind of reaction depending on what the news was.
10: Well, I'll tell you, I would like to, before the end of the program, I would like to discuss SETI with you.
1: Oh, no, but you see how it relates, the analogy relates to what you're saying. If it's evidence of an old alien civilization,
10: yes.
1: I think we could probably handle that with some disruption. If it's something going on there now with
10: aliens.
1: Let's
10: be straight, Art. Let's be straight that SETI, a number of signals have been detected. They've never been announced because they haven't been repeated. But there have been anomalous signals,
1: yes,
10: that SETI has picked up. But I wanted to get back to this secrecy thing.
1: Yes.
10: The second reason is a name that you or your listeners should be familiar with. If you're not, I highly, highly recommend that you get his book. His name is Paul Hill, who was a very, very prominent NASA scientist, engineer.
1: Who died.
10: Who is now dead, yes.
1: And left records.
10: Well, his book was written posthumously.
1: Mm-hmm.
10: His daughter had it published. But in there, prior to NASA becoming NASA, NASA was originally NACA, which is the National Advisory Committee for Aeronautics. Now,
1: right.
10: Paul Hill was not just some egghead. He was one of the reasons that we won the Second World War. He was very instrumental in helping design and get built the P-47 Thunderbolt, one of our premier aircraft during the Second World War.
1: Right.
10: Now, Hill had a tremendous sighting of the UFO phenomena about the same time as the infamous Washington, D.C. overflights in 1952.
1: Right.
10: This was very prominently reported by Captain Ed Ruppelt of Project Blue Book, although at the time, He only described Paul Hill as an NACA bigwig because when Hill had this sighting, he went to his supervisors, his superiors. The NACA, the NACA director at that time, was a gentleman by the name of U.L. Dryden. And Dryden told Paul Hill that, number one, their official position was UFOs are non-existent. Therefore, he could not talk about this because if he did, he'd be out of the agency. They made that crystal clear to Paul Hill. Later, when NACA became NASA, the same people remained in charge with the same policy. So since day one, NASA's policy has been that we don't talk about UFOs, period. That's number two. The third thing that I thought about while we were on break concerned the infamous University of Colorado UFO study, also known as the Condon Committee. Now, when the Air Force was looking, was actually shopping for a university to take over this study, and they still hadn't yet decided on who was going to run it, there was a gentleman by the name of Robert Lowe, who in a memo was discussing what some of the problems may be if this study was taken over. One of the people that he talked to was a gentleman by the name of Lewis Branscom. There were a number of other very prominent people in science and technology in those days that they also talked to. But Branscom's idea about UFOs was, look, we can't become involved with this because if they turn out to be real, we're going to look foolish. Now, you've got to think about the scientific ethics and honesty of a position like that. It's obvious that something has been going on for a very long time. The bottom line is, there are actually a number of bottom lines, Art. One is, if we acknowledge that this is real, how are we going to explain to the public 50-plus years of lying and deceit? That's number one. Number two, the national security considerations. We know, I know from my research, that for years, UFOs have shown an inordinate interest in areas with nuclear facilities.
1: Absolutely true. Mm-hmm.
10: Areas where nuclear weapons are stored.
1: Correct.
10: In one very famous case that took place in the Dakotas in the mid-1970s,
1: very familiar with it.
10: And it was detailed by Larry Fawcett and Barry Greenwood in their superb book, the UFO, I believe it was the UFO cover-up, in their superb book. In one case, a UFO entered a nuclear storage facility and actually destroyed the weapon. They had to replace the weapon. How did Greenwood and Fawcett discover this? Using the Freedom of Information Act request. The entire missile had to be replaced. Now, if the public suddenly became aware that this was not Looney Tunes,
1: Panic
10: the
1: City,
10: real thing,
1: Panic City. I know.
10: Well, it could be Panic City.
1: So, really, you're suggesting then that of the three possibilities I named, previous civilization, aliens, and something that we're doing now, you'd probably say something that is happening now. In other words, something very contemporary. They could talk, I think, about an ancient civilization, a find of an ancient civilization, don't you? Just as they could in SETI, if the signal was very old and took zillions of years to get here. But if it's happening right now, and it's disabling nuclear weapons or whatever other mischief is going on, and they can't explain it, then I agree with you, they would not tell us.
10: Now, you know, we discussed what happened with NASA Ames when these photographs were taken up to Dr. Natalie Cabral.
1: Right.
10: And after agreeing to go on, she looked at the photographs,
1: said
10: and
1: no
10: they backed
1: thanks.
10: Out. Now,
1: yep.
10: It's not up to me, or it shouldn't be up to me, to ask, you know, hey, Don, why did they do that? They should be asked and should have been asked by UPN, why are you backing out of this broadcast after you agreed to go on? You didn't like the proof? You didn't like the photographs? Or what is it? You're afraid of being embarrassed?
1: Well, I think
10: this actually shows something?
1: Yeah, afraid of being embarrassed or afraid that, you know, it's a close-up of something that's interpretive, and I, as a NASA person, am never going to be able to explain it satisfactorily, ever. It's just an interpretive thing, and it looks like the back of a satellite dish or whatever, but, you know, that...
10: Well, there's a big difference, Art, between not being able to look at something and say specifically what this is or what it isn't, but it's something else to hide it behind a wall of deceit and deception, which is, in effect, what NASA has been doing for a very long time, especially with photographic evidence showing anomalies.
1: Well, I certainly agree that our not going back to the moon in all this time is extremely suspect.
10: But then when we did go back, it was the Department of Defense.
1: Defense, yes.
10: Now, look, you and I both know, and I think probably most of the listening audience knows, that our satellite technology is beyond belief.
1: Sure it is.
10: They can, from thousands of miles out in orbit,
1: I know,
10: can photograph things the size, literally, of a pack of cigarettes,
1: I know,
10: laying on the ground.
1: I know.
10: Now, how many of those lunar photographs that you or anybody else has really taken a look at show that clarity? You never see it. You never see it, Art.
1: No, it's true. You don't.
10: And there's a reason for that. Now, getting to what the reason is something else. What are they not showing the public? And I've had testimony from a number of people that I've talked to that have seen some of these photographs that I think pretty much explain what that is.
1: The real high-res photographs.
10: The high-resolution photographs, that's correct.
1: No, folks, he's right about showing something the size of a pack of cigarettes, reading license plates, all that kind of thing. They can do that. I, on a regular basis, monitor the NOAA satellites, constellation of low Earth orbiting satellites, for weather. And they intentionally detune the resolution on those photographs so that you can see the weather, but you can't see much else. Occasionally, they've had it miscalibrated, and you can see buildings. You can see all kinds of things. But they intentionally miscalibrated. And Don Ecker is saying they've intentionally miscalibrated the photographs that are released to the public. And he's right about the resolution capability. So, yeah, I guess you could suggest, and you are, that they are hiding something. Something that we could not digest. Something that would ruin our institutions, ruin our religious faith or beliefs. I don't know. Or something just related to national security. Or maybe a secret perpetuated just because it's perpetuated. In other words, there was a reason 30 years ago to hide it. Maybe no reason today, except you don't want to admit you told a lie.
10: Or all of the above. All of the above. You know, what you mentioned about the possibility of disrupting organized religion is also, I think, an important consideration. This Brookings document that I located, Art, they discussed in the document two groups of peoples that would be adversely affected by the admission that we uncovered extraterrestrial life. One group was engineers and scientists. Would be, according to the wording in the document, devastated. The second group of people that would be electrified, that would be amazed and who knows what else, were fundamentalist religious peoples. Now, they didn't specify Muslims, Christians, Jews, but anyone with a fundamentalist bent. Now, I've always been somewhat amazed at that, because I would think that this would only show the true glory of a creator, that there would be life strewn across the cosmos. But apparently they felt at that time, 1961, that it would somehow disturb the status quo as far as religions were concerned.
1: Well, suppose there was definitive information with regard to creation that didn't quite gel with Genesis.
10: Well, you know, it
1: might be a problem there.
10: It's funny you should mention that, because in the very next issue of UFO Magazine, we are taking a look at Darwinism and, as we're calling it, the death of Darwinism. There seems to be there seems to be a design of the human being, that human beings were designed. Now, make of that what you will. Darwin's Black Box was a book that's in the last year or two has been published. The author's name is, I forget his first name, his last name is Behe, where he shows in this book, Darwin's Black Box, how the human form and the human structure, he believes, was designed. Now, if you go that far, if you take that step, I'll tell you, you're really opening up a can of worms with the public today, because what you're indicating or what you're saying is that the human race, Homo sapiens sapien, somewhere along the line was genetically engineered. Now, whether that was by a deity, a supreme deity, or perhaps some point in the last several million years, visitors that may have come to this planet, opening up a true can of worms.
1: Pretty important question. You know, they just finished unraveling the human genome.
10: Yes.
1: And really, it's interesting because they may have opened their own can of worms. The genome was not as complicated as they thought, didn't take as many years as they thought. However, now that it's all unraveled, they're suggesting that the real magic may not be in the specific genome, but the interaction between the various genes in a human being's makeup, and that interaction may be where all the real magic occurs. Now, if that's true, they've got combinations beyond all ability to calculate. So the whole thing may be sort of up in smoke, blown sky high, if you will. Hold on, Don. We'll be right back. There's more coming. This is Coast to Coast AM.
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1: Good morning from the high desert. Don Ecker of UFO Magazine is my guest. We're discussing moon photographs and a whole lot more. If you'd like to join us, I'm going to open the line shortly and let you ask Don questions. I presume you've been to my website, haven't you? www.artbell.com. Take a look at the photographs, particularly the one of the tracked rock. The rock that jumped up out of a crater and rolled across the face of the moon. And then the others, you let me know what you think. Sometimes when I look, I say, hey, rocks. Other times when I've got somebody like Don Ecker, Richard Hoagland, who says, hey, look a little closer, will you? And I do, and then all of a sudden I see what they see, and then I'm not so sure anymore.
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0: newspaper was a fellow by the name of John J. O'Neill, okay? Now, in July of 1953, O'Neill, who was an amateur astronomer, went outside, set up his telescope, and was doing some lunar observations. And Mare Crisium was the area that he was observing. And much to his surprise, as he was looking at Mare Crisium, on the photograph where you see the circle, off to the side, he saw what he described as a bridge, which was spanning the rim of the crater. Now, he observed this for several hours and was shocked to see it. He had never seen it before. In all his lunar observing, he had never seen anything like this.
1: Why is that just not a crevasse? I mean, why do you interpret that to be a bridge?
0: Well, for one reason, it's over 12 miles in length. It's a straight line. And if you blow the picture up, and you can on your website, because I scanned these at pretty high DPI.
1: That's right,
0: You can see sunlight streaming beneath the end of the bridge. It's spanning over the rim of the crater.
1: Right.
0: Now, let me give you the rest of the background on this. So O'Neill was shocked to see this, and he did something that was very, very ethical, what many people in his position would not have done. He reported it to the American Astronomical Society, or the Lunar and Planetary Observers. And as he expected, within the next month, he was attacked by a number of astronomers that said, hey, you're crazy. You're full of blueberry muffins. There's no such thing up there. Mm. However, the attacks ceased a month later when two British authorities, world-renowned, verified his observations. Dr. H.P. Wilkins and Patrick Moore, who's probably one of the most famous living astronomers today. They both told him that, they both told the public, hey, there really is something there. Now, how it got there is anybody's guess. But what's even more astonishing with this photograph is if you look at the crater where the bridge is, follow the rim around, you'll come to another arrow between the 9 and 10 o'clock position the rim of the crater.
1: I see it.
0: Look right underneath the arrow. You will see a structure there, Art, that the first time I saw it about 7 or 8 years ago, it literally took my breath away. I call it the castle wall. It has all the appearance of being artificially constructed, but what's really odd about this, it has something extending out of the wall, like on a spar or a beam, and on the very end of it is a round ball. Now, what that is anybody's guess. The person that first pointed this out to me was a fellow who had years of lunar observation under his belt, a man by the name of Jim Sylvan. And I, over the years, had done a number of programs and interviewed Jim about this, and he had a very interesting story he told me about a year and a half ago. He had taken this photograph down to a presentation given by Admiral Alan Shepard before Shepard passed away. And Shepard was giving a talk. I don't recall if Jim had told me it was after Shepard had written a book or something. But at any rate, at the end of this presentation, he went up to get Shepard to autograph a photograph for him.
1: Right.
0: And all these people were in there. They were talking to Shepard. He was giving autographs away. Jim got up to him, shook his hand, told him he had been a big fan and really, really admired what Shepard had done and, you know, his last mission, which was a lunar mission. And he asked him if he would sign a lunar photograph that he had. He pulled out this picture, handed it to Shepard. Shepard pulled his pen out, began to write his name, and Jim pointed to this structure that I just told you about.
1: Right.
0: And said, by the way, sir, can you tell me what this is? Shepard looked down at the photograph. Apparently, according to Jim Sylvan, he recognized this thing. Jim told me that he turned white, handed the picture back to him, turned around, and walked away. Now, that's an anecdotal story. I was not there to see it, but I know Jim Sylvan, have known him for years, have never known Sylvan to lie about anything. And seeing this photograph, which incidentally was taken on the Apollo 16 mission, I've got to ask myself, just what in the world is that, Art?

0: I don't have any answer, and I just have no answer. And I might imagine on his part, I'm playing the devil's advocate for you here, that when it was pointed out, when the specific thing was pointed out, he went to himself, oh, God, you know, another one of these, and just declined to sign.
1: Well, I mean, anything is possible.
0: I mean, he might have thought, well, you know, this fellow wants me to give weight to his claim about this object, so I'm not going to sign.
1: Well, no, actually, he didn't. He simply asked him if he could explain what that structure was. You can see very clearly the shadow that this spar or this beam is casting across the base of that structure. Now, when I showed this on UPN, Tammy Taylor, the reporter, did the same thing. She said, well, I'm going to play the devil's advocate. How do I know that's not a rock? Well, when you look at it, it shows all the appearance of being artificially constructed. But once again, I mean, hey, I'll be the first person to admit this. Until we go back there, go to that place on the Mare Crisium crater, touch down, get out, and really take a look at it, we're not going to know.
0: Nope.
1: Until NASA or the Department of Defense releases the high-resolution photographs they have, because you know darn well they have that photograph.
0: Well, I do. I mean, your argument there is very good. We have incredible abilities now with our KH series of satellites, and who knows what has come after them that I don't know about, to look at very tiny things here on Earth. And so we could certainly do the same thing on the moon. You're right, why would our Defense Department send a probe to the moon? Why would they do that? To do what?
1: Defense? Well, you've got to ask yourself, after 25 years and $20 billion 1960s dollars, yeah, we don't go to the moon.
0: Yeah.
1: And when we do go back, it's the Department of Defense that goes back, Art, and take over 2 million photographs. Incidentally, how many of those have you seen online?
0: Not that many, actually.
1: And completely remap and re-photograph the entire moon. Now,
0: for what?
1: Exactly. What were they looking for? I mean, the only reason that makes sense to me, and when I was in Vietnam, I was involved with intelligence gathering.
0: Mm-hmm.
1: Why do you go back and re-photograph a place several times? You want to see what, if anything, changed about this. Is, for example, are there new buildings in there? Have they moved trucks or tanks in there?
0: New buildings.
1: Are they setting up a facility for troops or whatever?
0: All of that would be a really big problem. Any of that would be a big problem on the moon. All right, let's take a few calls and bounce things around. First time caller line, you are on the air with Don Ecker. Hi.
2: Yeah, hi. This is Bob.
0: Hi, Bob.
2: Hi. I've got a question. For a period of time when I was on in Hawaii, and I think this was Maui, quite one of the islands, there's an area that's called President Kennedy's Head. I don't know if you're familiar with it, but there's an area you come to, and you look through this tube. You have to look through the tube, because if you're just looking off toward the horizon, you don't see anything. But if you look through this tube, the tube takes you to one specific point of a rock face. And when you look at the one part that you see through the tube, you see this natural occurrence of what you would swear was somebody having chiseled President Kennedy's head out of the face of the rock. And I'm not talking about...
0: I hear you.
2: It reminds you of... I mean, it looks like...
0: I hear you. In other words, enough rocks in enough places planet-wide or moon-wide, and eventually you find all kinds of things that look like stuff.
2: Absolutely.
0: Yeah, I'm with you, and that's... Don's really with you, too.
1: I have no disagreement with that. That's true. But then you come across something like that photograph with the two, according to NASA, rolling boulders that rolled up and out of basically holes in the ground and left a very distinctive tread mark behind them. Now, that, I don't know about you, Bob. Maybe you can explain that. That, to me, simply does not make sense. My entire point of working on this book and working with these photographs, researching this story, is to try to get some answers out. Because up to this point, I think it's very safe to say that in matters like this, our agency, NASA, supposedly the most open federal bureaucracy in American government, has been less than forthcoming about not only this, but a lot of other things.
0: Well, maybe Bob can answer some of the questions, the harder ones we've been pondering. Bob, why do you think we haven't been back to the moon in 30 years?
2: Well, you know, I think that there's a lot of people who think that we've wasted our money and that politically it's not the expedient thing to do so that the politicians don't move forward. I mean, in other words, why is it that we don't fund looking for near-Earth objects that could destroy the Earth?
0: That's another good question. All right, why would the Department of Defense send a satellite to the moon after we had been there and declared it uninteresting, if that's why we haven't been back for 30 years?
2: You know, I thought about that as you were talking about it, and I'm thinking, what is there that somebody else, like another nation, like maybe the USSR, like Russia, could have done over the past 30 years that might have affected or might have involved the moon that maybe we didn't know all about? Maybe over the last 10 years we learned more about it?
1: Well, let me address that, Bob. This nation, the American government, has in geosynchronous orbit, covering the entire span of the globe, a series of satellites called the DSP-1, okay?
2: Mm-hmm.
1: That satellite continuously scans all parts of the globe looking for, among other things, ICBM launches. It can detect everything from optical light to X-rays. I don't know if you recall back in the late 1970s or right around 1980, there was some speculation that South Africa set off an atomic device.
0: I remember.
1: You remember that?
0: Yep.
1: That was detected by the DSP-1 satellite. Now, my point in mentioning this is, had the former Soviet Union, now the CIS, had they have had a manned mission that went to the moon, we would have known about it. If no one else would have known about it, the Department of Defense, the NSA,
0: sure,
1: and the Central Intelligence Agency would have known about it.
0: Definitely.
2: But who's to say that they didn't know about it, and they still needed to send this reconnaissance craft to the moon, but they're not going to tell us that?
1: Well, if the Russians would have gotten up there, do you seriously believe that they would not have trumpeted it to the whole world?
2: Depends on what they were doing.
1: Well, just to get there is quite an accomplishment.
0: Sure.
1: And I would have to say, and let's not lose sight of the fact, there are a heck of a lot of other countries around the world that would probably have talked about this. Right now, China, Communist China, is working feverishly,
0: yes,
1: to get a manned space program going.
0: Yes.
1: The Japanese are. The Japanese are talking about going to the moon. It's going to be very interesting in the next 3 to 5 years to find out if the Japanese make it or not.
0: Well, is very interesting to me because Japanese don't have the same sort of religious faith concerns about revelation of others that we do. Has that occurred to anybody?
2: Do you know what's so hard for me in looking at all of this is that with all the goings on and everything that we see from day to day, I say somewhere there is the smoking gun. In fact, there should be hundreds or thousands of smoking guns. You can watch America's Funniest Home Videos, and you pick up little pieces of things that nobody ever would have thought that somebody could have caught on tape, but because there's so much information gathering,
0: right,
2: and we get so close,
0: right,
2: but we never get all the way there.
1: There is, and it's been broadcast for a good 10-plus years. Don't lose sight of all the television programs in the last 10 years that made this subject a mainstay. Programs like Hard Copy, programs like A Current Affair, programs like Unsolved Mysteries. And the bottom line is, the second you put UFO on the label, it's basically consigned to the round file by the mainstream media. You know, back in 1989... my very first public appearance on this subject was on Larry King Live in connection with the sightings that were taking place in the USSR in the city of Voronezh.
0: Mm-hmm.
1: Okay?
0: Yes.
1: And this made such a splash in the Western press that all the major networks covered this story because TASS reported it. You know, like I stated on King's program, TASS is not known or was not known for its sense of humor.
0: No.
1: But yet, every major media outlet that covered this story, Art, covered it with a smirk and their tongue planted firmly in cheek.
0: Oh,
1: this subject, it doesn't matter what this subject is about, it has never been treated respectfully. Now, there's a reason for that. And the reason can be plainly traced back to January of 1953. And if we have time, I'd be happy to talk about it. But this has been a plan that's been in operation since 53, and there's a very, very definite MO behind it.
0: Well, we'll have time after the top of the hour, Don. I've tasted some of that myself. I wrote a book called The Coming Global Superstorm, went on the Today Show, and got knocked around for it.
1: Yes.
0: And then a year later, all of a sudden, it's all over the mainstream press. CNN Today running stories warning how awful the weather is going to be getting, that coastal cities are going to be inundated. All of a sudden, it's breaking all over the place. So I've had a taste of that, kind of getting laughed at, drives of humor. I've had it all. Believe me, I've had it all. So I know the press does do that. Hold on, Don. Don Ecker from UFO Magazine is my guest, and he's certainly right about the press. And the UFO label brings the same kind of chuckle at the end, even if they treat the beginning of the story fairly seriously. They end it with a laugh, which means that you're supposed to be laughing too. Well, some of this may not be a laughing matter. A lot of it may not be a laughing matter. So keep an open mind, folks, and stay tuned. This is Coast to Coast AM.
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7: U.S. allies on the move. I'm Deborah Valentine, Fox News. As tensions rise in the Strait of Hormuz, U.S. allies are sending forces to the region. Fox's Lucas Tomlinson is in Dubai, the United Arab Emirates, with details.
8: And a senior British official tells Fox the U.K. is getting in on the action, dispatching a Type 45 destroyer to the region. HMS Dragon, one of only three destroyers that are seaworthy right now for the Royal Navy. It has air defense capability but cannot launch land attack missiles like our destroyers fire those Tomahawk cruise missiles. The U.S. has 74 destroyers, the U.K. just six. And the French have also sent their only aircraft carrier to the Red Sea after a recent transit through the Suez Canal. It's not clear what her ultimate destination is, but her jets could be welcomed to help open up the Strait of Hormuz and get some of the more than 1,500 commercial ships stranded in the Persian Gulf out.
7: U.S. forces disabled two Iranian tankers trying to run the blockade of Iranian ports, and CENTCOM says the blockade remains firmly in place. A trespasser struck and killed by a Frontier airline flight on the tarmac at Denver International Airport late Friday. Fox's Madeline Rivera reports.
9: The collision forcing the flight to abort takeoff as it was heading for Los Angeles. The FAA now out with a statement, and they say during departure from Denver International Airport to LAX, Frontier Airlines Flight 4345 struck a person on runway 17L. The Airbus A321 evacuated passengers using emergency slides. The incident occurred at approximately 11:30 p.m. local time. The FAA is investigating. In audio from air traffic control, a pilot can be heard reporting the incident and alerting about an engine fire. Frontier says there was smoke in the cabin, but airport officials say the Denver Fire Department quickly put that fire out. There were 224 passengers and seven crew members on board.
7: No identity yet on the person killed. 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
7: Officials in at least six states are monitoring for hantavirus infections following an outbreak aboard a cruise ship. Here's Fox's Chanley Painter.
20: The cruise ship impacted by the deadly hantavirus outbreak will disembark in the Canary Islands off the coast of Africa. The World Health Organization is reassuring people that there's no risk to the public. There are more than 140 passengers and crew aboard the ship, where three people died earlier, but officials say no one is currently showing signs of the hantavirus. 17 Americans on the ship will now be flown to Nebraska, where they'll quarantine and be monitored by a CDC team. Officials in six states are also monitoring nine other Americans who left the boat early.
7: Argentinian investigators have claimed that they believe the outbreak originated from a Dutch couple while on a bird watching trip. Ahead of the upcoming World Cup matches in 16 host cities across Canada, Mexico, and the U.S., Department of Homeland Security Secretary Mark Wayne Mullen says the U.S. is not as prepared as it could have been for the upcoming World Cup. On Fox's My View with Lara Trump, he blames Democrats for holding up funding due to the partial government shutdown.
21: They took the ability away from us to be able to be as proactive. And if you're not proactive, you start being reactive at some point. And so there is a little bit of this that we're having to react to, because of the amount of personnel we lost because of the political theater the Democrats decided to play with the Department of Homeland.
7: President Trump signed legislation to fund the department in a bill that did not resume funding for ICE and CBP. The 2026 FIFA World Cup will be held from June 11th to July 19th, featuring 48 teams, 104 matches in 16 host cities across Canada, Mexico, and the U.S. Atlanta Braves Hall of Fame manager Bobby Cox has died at the age of 84. He suffered a stroke in 2019. Cox managed the Braves in the 1990s, leading the team to a World Series victory in 1995. I'm Deborah Valentine. This is Fox News.
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1: Don Ecker from UFO Magazine is my guest. 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There's also a letter from an Area 51 employee that I regard as absolutely genuine. 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
9: Okay.
1: Back into the night. Don Ecker is my guest. He's been researching UFOs for years and much more. If you have a question for him, this would be a good hour for you to get through. Don, you're back on the air again.
10: All right.
1: When is your book going to be out, Don?
10: Well, we're hoping it's going to be out later this year. But, you know, when you're talking about items like this, about the moon, about the UFO subject in general art, what we're really talking about is items of national security. And where national security is involved, one can never be sure of what the truth is. You know, I just had pointed out to me that going all the way back to the very beginning of our space race, back when we were still launching Atlas rockets off, one of the first missions that was sent up, the public was told it was a weather satellite, mm-hmm. when in fact it was an early prototype of a spy satellite.
1: Right.
10: These kind of things, the public is continuously being lied to about items that affect national security. And what could be more potentially destructive to national security than the fact that we have encountered someone from somewhere else? You've got to admit, if nothing else, that would cause a lot of people in government, very high people, to raise their eyebrows and be very concerned about this.
1: It certainly would. Here's George, who writes, isn't it possible, Don, that the top of the item on the upside, uphill side of the track fell off, referring now to the rolling rock, and rolled downhill and made that track? Heating and cooling can cause boulders to crack. I hope you have time to ask about it. Well, I do.
10: Is it possible? Well, I guess I would have to say it's possible. Is it probable? I would have to go with this, along with what NASA said. that these objects rolled up and out of the crater. If it would have been something, I think, that would have been that easily explained, NASA would have been very quick to point that out. Because with what they've said here, it basically begs more questions than it answers.
1: All right. Back to the lines. East of the Rockies, you're on the air with Don Ecker. Good morning.
5: Yeah, how you doing? Some morning, Art and Guy. My questions are basically with the probably propulsion units within on Earth, like pulse detonation.
1: Well, I'm not even following you, caller. I'm sorry. You're asking about propulsion?
5: What I'm asking is if Guy has any information that he can provide to us pertaining to the pulse detonation engine that is being tested, as well as any information that he may have concerning the Admiral Emmons' work on the magnetic field engine that is cooled several thousand degrees Kelvin and basically is an anti-gravity device that many people are saying that is the
1: We'll ask about that. The anti-gravity, what do you know about that? Any research that you know of that's going on?
10: Sure. Not more than about a year or so ago, there were some experiments that were taking place in Europe where a type of magnetics was employed that neutralized gravity. I'm trying to remember now if that was
1: Sweden or
10: Norway.
1: Yeah, it didn't neutralize gravity. I believe that they detected a weight change in the objects being...
10: No, I'm talking about within this gravity field, they were actually able to suspend large, heavy objects.
1: I remember a couple of objects that were, in fact, suspended. I don't know if they were large, heavy objects, but they did suspend a couple. I remember that from Europe, too. He asked about a pulse detonation.
10: It was in Finland, as a matter
1: Finland,
10: of fact.
1: Finland, that was it, right.
10: Yeah.
1: A pulse detonation engine.
10: I know very little about that. I do know that trails from craft that were supposedly powered by this type of engine have been sighted. A number of people have taken photographs. Look like
1: donuts.
10: Donuts on a rope.
1: Yes.
10: Very unusual contrail that these craft left behind, and apparently. Craft that are still, basically hiding behind a rather tall security classification. So, as far as anything more than that, I know very little.
1: Okay. West of the Rockies, you're on the air with Don Ecker and Art Bell. Good morning.
9: Good morning, gentlemen.
1: Hi.
10: Good morning.
9: Yeah, I was wondering, during a lunar eclipse about 2 years ago, up on the northern hemisphere, just say northeast of the Sea of Tranquility, as the sun was coming back across the limb, I caught a really hellacious reflection, and it wasn't the sun going spilling into a crater. It was an outright reflection. Any idea what that could have been?
1: Oh, many people see those, don't they, Don?
10: Yeah, they're basically called translunar phenomena.
1: Ah.
10: I wish I could answer with authority what those things are. This is part of the research that I've been involved in. Are you online? Can you go on the web?
9: I can tomorrow.
10: Okay. I would suggest that you put into a search engine something like Google.
1: Mm-hmm.
10: Put into the search engine NASA Technical Report 277.
9: 277.
10: It's up on the web. This is the report that was prepared for NASA during the Apollo program that details 400 years of these types of occurrences that actually go back in history much, much further than 400 years. But these are actual events that NASA's cataloged. We're talking about hundreds and hundreds of events.
1: Mm-hmm.
10: And you're going to see that this was something that was not nearly as unusual as you might have been led to believe initially.
9: Because when I saw that, Hoagland immediately came to mind.
10: Mm-hmm.
9: And second of all, I hate to be the smart aleck in the crowd, but it was the Velas that discovered that eruption off South Africa.
10: Who?
9: The Velas, V-E-L-A. They were built by TRW.
10: Not DSP?
9: No, sir. Those were the next generation.
10: Well, DSP actually has been in operation since the early 70s. One of the people that used to work at Aerojet, a gentleman that that I've over the years have interviewed several times, was a fellow by the name of Lee Graham, who basically made a nuisance out of himself with Freedom of Information Act requests about the DSP spy satellite.
11: Oh, yeah.
10: And one of the things that Graham discovered was he was trying to prove that the DSP could detect unidentified flying objects within the Earth's atmosphere. Discovered that back in the early 70s, the DSP was picking up, was identifying meteorites that flew into the Earth's atmosphere. So I'm not going to argue that it wasn't the DSP that detected that, that flash off of South Africa, but that was my understanding.
11: Mm-hmm. Okay, well, thank you so much, gentlemen, and good morning to you both.
1: Thank you very much for the call, and take care. First time caller line, your turn.
12: I just wanted to, I have a kind of a two-part question, and it's related to Mars. Is that okay if I ask that question?
1: Sure.
12: Okay. First of all, Don, when do you think we would probably send a manned mission to Mars? And the second question would be, would it be a repeat of sending the manned missions to the moon? We'd watch them more closely this time, obviously, but do you think they're going to, like, pull the wool over our eyes again?
10: Okay, back in the early and mid-1980s, it was not well known here in the West, but NASA and the Soviet Space Agency were tentatively planning the possibility of a manned mission to Mars sometime after 2012, 2013, somewhere in that area. And along with those plans, Russia prepared, the Soviet Union, at that time it was still the USSR, prepared two probes to go to Mars. They were Phobos 1 and Phobos 2. And I, just through the purest luck, ended up being advised about this by a very good friend of mine, a gentleman that, that you may be aware of, a fellow by the name of Zachariah Sitchin.
12: Yes, very. I read his book.
10: Sitchin wrote a book called, well, he wrote a number of books.
12: Yeah.
10: The book in particular was a book titled Genesis Revisited.
12: Mm-hmm.
10: And in that particular book, he talked about one of the Phobos craft that encountered a huge anomaly while it was in orbit around Mars. Now, just about that time, Soviet, former Soviet Air Force Colonel Dr. Marina Popovich was coming over to the United States. And Dr. Popovich had formerly been married to General Pavel Popovich, who was the first Soviet cosmonaut to rendezvous with another craft while in orbit back in, I think it was 1962. And I was going down to Arizona where she was going to be speaking at a conference with the intention of interviewing her. I ended up doing that over a two-day period. And she told me a lot of very amazing stuff. She was over here primarily talking about UFO events that were happening in the former USSR. And during this 2 days, it was on the second day that I asked her about the Soviet Phobos mission. Now, Popovich was absolutely shocked that I knew anything about it. And as I was to discover, the Russians launched these probes in July of 1988. NASA was a very large part of this mission. As a matter of fact, all the telemetry coming back from the probes were being fed through Goldstone. And NASA had a number of scientific experiments on board the Russian craft. Now, as these two craft took off, the Russians lost their first probe, Phobos 1, roughly a month or so after liftoff. They blamed that loss on a combination of both computer and human error. However, the second craft got to Mars, and it was in January of 89 when it took up an orbiting position around Mars. Now, they were doing a lot of things. They were taking photographs. This particular craft also had on board a very powerful Russian laser, very powerful. Now, what the plan was that NASA and the Russians hoped that if they, in fact, put together a joint mission after the beginning of this century, the 21st century, that they would use one of the Martian moons, actually a moonlet, Phobos, as a base. The plan was to send a craft out with the cosmonauts and astronauts on board, dock on the Phobos moon, and then use that as a stepping stone to go down to Mars. Now, one of the things they wanted to find out is, what exactly is Phobos made out of? You know, if you go back and check the history, you'll find out that as late as the late 50s, early 1960s, there was a heck of a controversy over whether Phobos may have been a huge artificial object. It was the Russians that originally brought this idea to the forefront because of the very peculiar orbit that the Martian moonlet Phobos is in. It's in a retrograde orbit. And some very other odd things about Phobos and the other moonlet, Deimos. Now, the craft was to go into orbit around the moon Phobos. The Russians wanted to fire the laser into the moonlet, analyze the gases. The NASA experiments on board were going to be flown down to the surface of Phobos itself. Now, while all this was going on, suddenly something happened that was totally unexpected. Phobos was taking a series of photographs. When something came into the picture, it took one final photograph when this object struck their craft. It turned it into a spinner. Now, that's beyond any argument. That happened. The Russians themselves said that something struck their craft.
1: Actually, didn't they? They literally got a shot of this thing just as it was about to impact, didn't they?
10: Yes.
1: Yes.
10: I was able to get that picture from Popovich. She was going back to Russia, was coming back in June. This took place around April.
1: Do you have that picture now?
10: Oh, yes.
1: Can you would you send that to me?
10: I could, sure.
1: Could you?
10: Sure.
1: I've really wanted that photo for a long time.
10: You mean you've never seen it? We, as a matter of fact, carried that picture in UFO magazine.
1: Fire it to me.
10: I will do that.
1: All right.
10: So let me get back to the story.
1: Please.
10: Now, the craft, according to the Russians, was struck by something. They ruled out being hit by a meteorite. The only thing left was this huge anomaly. Now, the Russians claimed at Glav Cosmos, their unmanned space center, that this object was, are you ready for this?
12: Yeah.
10: 25 kilometers in length and 1.5 kilometers in diameter. That computes to 1 mile in diameter, 15.5 miles long. This was just unbelievable. Now, after I showed that photo for the first time, as a matter of fact, it was on CNN again, I expected that we would get a lot of questions from news media around the country and around the world. It was basically virtually ignored.
1: Mm-hmm.
10: And this was an actual Soviet-Russian photograph of a 15.5-mile anomaly. Now, what made this anomaly so unusual, Art? It was like a huge, long cigar. I mean, it's obvious that it was not a rock or an asteroid or something like that. It was a very long cigar right off of the Phobos moon itself. Now, some of the skeptics later on tried to say that it was a computer glitch in the data stream is what caused this thing. But the photograph was taken in the infrared, and both the moonlit Phobos and this craft are virtually unmistakable. I'll be happy to send that to you tomorrow.
1: Thank you. I'll get it up on the website.
10: So the question is, what would that have been? Well, Sitchin, among others, have suggested that not only the moon, but Mars has an operating base of some type being utilized by visitors from somewhere else. And I guess we won't truly know until we go back there.
1: Caller, is that what you were curious about with regard to Mars? How's that for an answer?
12: That's I'm familiar with that story. Like I said, I've read Genesis Revisited. I've read most of Zachariah Sitchin's books. But I was curious when the U.S., when this fabled mission does end up going to Mars, will, obviously the government is going to pull the wool over our eyes again? I mean, you, Don Ecker, and like Rich Hoagland, they're going to be watching this very closely because, I mean, they want to make sure everything's done, you know, tit for tat, making sure they're not being fooled again. So that's basically my question. Your opinion would be, what would they, you know, would
10: well,
12: they...
10: if we go to Mars with a manned mission.
1: Big if. We're not even going back to the moon right now, much less Mars.
10: Let's not forget that between the United States and the former Soviet Union, there have been well over 30 attempts to reach the red planet. Out of all those attempts, only 8 have actually gotten there.
1: Right.
10: So, you know, let's face it, it's not good odds. And if we send somebody, I would imagine it won't be until well after perhaps 2020, maybe 2030.
1: Did you see Mission to Mars?
10: Yes.
1: Yes.
10: I did.
1: Were you surprised, as I was? I mean, NASA was a very close consultant on that film.
10: I know.
1: And
10: I know.
1: Didn't it surprise you that not only was the face the main feature of the story about Mars itself, but it was the face with relation to aliens? I mean, I try to picture the NASA consultant finally figuring out what this was all about. How could NASA possibly have agreed to consult on a film that not only would be about the face, but about aliens?
10: Well, the only
1: that
10: thing
1: blew me away.
10: That makes sense, Art, is that they... I don't know this one way or the other, but they must have gotten a huge consulting fee. You know, I wanted to point out that over
1: enough money, it's okay?
10: Well, sure. Over the last 10 years, Congress has slashed the budget of NASA down below the bone. The only way they're still flying today, and this is a dirty little secret that most people don't want to talk about.
1: Yes?
10: They are flying today because they're getting money from the Department of Defense. I don't know how often you've noticed, or many people have noticed, but NASA over the years has been going very black.
1: All right, hold it right there. You're right about NASA going black. We'll be right back.
0: 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That was Art Bell hosting Coast to Coast AM on this Somewhere in Time.

0: 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Tonight featuring Coast to Coast AM from the 19th of February, 2001.
1: My guest is Don Ecker. And by the way, that signal on 3.39 is still there. Therefore, I'm going to start the show in repeat in the next hour with the first hour so we can get that out to yet more people. I want to know what that signal is and where it's coming from. We'll get back to Don Ecker in a flash.
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0: Good morning, Art, and good morning, Don.
1: Good morning.
0: My question was, the anomaly that we see on the photos with the stone that is rolling across the lunar surface, is that anything similar to what they see in the Mojave Desert with very large stones that are traveling across the surface of the desert without being moved by machinery? And also, I have another question for Art when we're done with this one.
2: All right.
1: Okay, now, those particular cases you're talking about that take place out in the Mojave, I know a lot of people over the years have researched those. The research that I'm familiar with concerning the Mojave Desert moving stones is that when it rains out there, and it does rain, not often, but when it does, it rains a lot, there is some type of process that have caused these stones to move because of the water action. On the moon, of course, there's no weather, there's no moisture to speak of, and it doesn't explain how these things came up and out of a crater. And when you look at the larger of those two objects, I am convinced, number one, that is not a rolling stone or rock, that it is some type of equipment. What makes me think that is when you look very close, you can almost see the axles coming out of the side of that and the very unusual tread that it's leaving in the lunar dust.
0: Yep, I can see that. So the correlation, it's not similar with, it's not water moving the stones on the lunar surface. And so the action would not be the same as what we're seeing in the Mojave Desert then?
1: That's my speculation. That's mm-hmm. correct.
0: Even as large as the stones are that are being moved out in the Mojave Desert?
1: Right.
0: Okay.
2: All right.
0: So, all right.
2: All right. Thank you very much for the call. Oh, that's right. You had a question for
0: yes,
2: me.
0: Yes, I do. Yes. I've also heard of UFO abduction insurance, and I've heard it mentioned by Stanton Friedman. And
2: yes.
0: I was wondering if you'd ever heard of that, Art.
2: Oh, yes, of course.
0: Oh, you have?
2: Yes.
0: I've
2: collected twice.
0: Oh, you have?
2: Sure.
0: Do you know where I would be able to
2: almost
0: find
2: three quarters of $1 million now, as a matter of fact. No, I'm kidding you. No, I've heard of it, but I don't think anybody has actually collected yet.
0: Oh, okay. Is there something I could? Is there a document or something I could purchase that would I could give to my father? He's a big UFO.
2: you want abduction insurance for him?
0: I've heard of this. It's not a serious pursuit, but it is a.
2: No, it's real. I'm sorry, I'm not exactly sure who's doing it, but Lloyd's will do anything, so you can always talk to Lloyd's.
0: Okay.
2: All right, sir. Wild Card Line, you're on the air with Don Ecker. Hi.
3: Hi, Art. This is Tim calling from Anchorage.
2: Yes, sir.
3: And, Mr. Ecker, you must have taken some pointers from Richard Hoagland. Long answers.
1: Oh, I... Well, you know, I...
2: You're cutting out, Don.
3: I hear you.
1: I try to be as specific as I can about this, but, you know, this is a particular subject that there are many, many facets to it. Art, I'm going to change phones here.
2: All right.
1: Is that better?
2: Oh, yes.
1: Okay. This is a very complex subject, and there's so much to it that, you know, especially in a program like this, it's really tough to...
3: I wonder if I might go back to those two rocks that popped out of the crater on the moon.
1: Yeah, sure.
3: On the last debate, it was said that you wouldn't have any moon dust because in an absence of no atmosphere, there would be no dust. But if there was dust, you wouldn't have anything clearly defined like the moon rover's tire tracks because there is no moisture.
1: Art, let me say this. There is a weathering of a type.
2: Yeah, and look, it's not true because out here where I live in the desert, you have the same kind of fine stuff. And
3: you have some moisture.
2: It's just
3: too.
2: Like at the beach. If you walk at the beach, water or not, you leave an impression, right?
3: If you have no moisture, you'll only leave depressions. You won't have clearly defined tracks.
2: Well, he has a good point there, Don.
1: There is a weathering of a type on the moon, and that's billions and billions of years. I sound like Carl Sagan there. Of meteorite impacts. And over the billions of years that this has been going on, there has been a weathering process.

0: of a type. So, you know, I don't know what to tell you. It's obvious that there are tracks there. There are footprints. I've seen the photographs.
1: You know, honestly, I think anyone who open-mindedly looks at the evidence against a moon landing and still believes there's a moon landing would have to be either brain dead or believe in the Easter Bunny. Have a good night.
2: All right. Thank you very much. Well, I don't think I'm brain dead, and I don't think you are, and I do think we went to the moon. It's as simple as that.
0: I don't think there's even any question about it.
2: Right. Sir Arthur Clarke, I thought, made a crashingly good remark with regard to the reflectors and the laser stuff we were talking about earlier. Yeah, I think we went. East of the Rockies, you're on the air with Don Ecker. Hi.
3: Hi.
2: Hello.
3: Dave from Winston-Salem.
2: Hi.
3: Hi. Well, he was talking about the moisture. I wondered about that because I saw the rover go across and it was throwing up all types of crap in the, you know, from it was like getting a wheel.
2: Mm-hmm.
3: And it was just throwing dirt and everything up. You could actually, and this stuff was going up and then coming back down just like you were going on the beach. So, but anyway, what I called about, when they go to the moon, the Japanese go, I think if I remember right, it's scheduled for about 1 year and 6 months from now. When they go, if they go there and they don't find the modules or the rovers or anything like that, they'll solve that problem. But if we have not gone and it was actually in reality, like you were saying, that we wanted to get there before the Russians, so we made it up. If the Japanese get there first, well, we have to change our history if they put the first person on the planet.
2: Don?
0: I didn't catch the very end. Did you say, will we have to change our history?
3: Right, because, see, if we have not gone to the moon in reality, and they send a probe up there, and then they send a manned project there to the moon, I know my grandfather, he's very American, very, very, very gung-ho. And if he had to say that the country we beat got to the moon first in the year 2004, he'd be, you know, it'd basically like be kicking him in the teeth.
0: Well, okay, I think this entire argument about whether we went to the moon or not is basically a straw man argument. I'm convinced there's no doubt we did go to the moon. Now, if for no other reason, and Art had mentioned this at the very early part of the program, what Sir Arthur Clarke said about it. We put laser detectors up there that we could bounce laser beams off the moon. Now, if we didn't go there, how would we have gotten those detectors up there? If for no other reason, I think that answered the question right there. And the second thing, somebody else had mentioned earlier in the program, had we have tried to lie about going to the moon, hoaxing going to the moon, back in 1969, 1970, at the height of the Cold War, where we were threatening the Russians and the Russians were threatening us with nuclear annihilation, believe me, they would have made it very plain to the globe that the Americans lied about this. So this whole argument, you know, Art, I've got to say it's a bunch of BS.
2: Well, there was also the waving flag. And, you know, I thought if we were going to fake it, we would have a flag that was not waving. We wouldn't be that dumb. The wave occurred because, of course, of the motion of putting one pole into the other, and they had a wire out there so the
0: right,
2: American flag could stand out.
0: Sure.
2: And so it waggled around, and people said, look, it's air.
0: Yeah.
2: Well, obviously, if you're going to fake something, you're going to do a better job than that, and it's not going to flap around at all.
0: Ladies and gentlemen, believe me, we went to the moon.
2: Yeah. All right. West of the Rockies, you're on the air with Don Ecker. Good morning.
4: Hello, Art.
2: Hello.
4: Hi, my name is Brian. I'm in Honolulu.
2: Yes, Brian.
4: And I'm glad that Don just mentioned the straw man argument, because I'm not saying what he's saying is right or wrong, but I believe the argument I hear from him and several other people that the fact that we have not been back to the moon as evidence for a conspiracy is in itself a straw man argument. I grew up around the space program. My father was in the space industry. I met a lot of the greats in the space program, the Apollo program.
2: Right.
4: I taught at space camp. I've heard lots of lectures from people. Mm. And the general theory feeling among the community is that there's not much interest in going back to the moon. I know there's been some discoveries on the moon as of late. However, a lot of people didn't even want to go to the moon to begin with. Wernher von Braun, for instance, never wanted to go. He wanted to go straight to Mars.
2: Not much interest in Mars either.
4: Well, it appears that way, actually. I think that the moon landing itself was just a Cold War statement.
0: Well, Brian, I've got to disagree with that. I've got to disagree with your contention that nobody wanted, or that many people did not want to go to the moon. For two superpowers, like the Soviet Union in the 1960s and the United States, to spend close to $50 billion in rubles in a race to get there, with all the planning that we were doing at that time, putting lunar bases on the moon, a military outpost, because let's not forget, there were a lot of people as early as 1958-59 that wanted to see an American military presence on the moon. And with the potential for colonization, manufacturing, raw resources, to suddenly arbitrarily stop when we had additional missions paid for, additional astronauts trained to go, the rockets sitting in place, and then for NASA to say, well, we lost interest in it. I don't know what the true reason was. I wasn't privy to it. But I'll tell you what, if you try to convince me it's because we lost interest, I'm going to have a huge belly laugh.
4: Well, you know, I hear what you're saying, and I've actually seen the Saturn V rockets laying down, resting with animals living in the engines. But the general feeling is that there's not that much science to be done on the moon. There's really not much reason to spend the huge
0: amount
4: of money.
0: What about astronomy? Well, what about the SETI program?
2: Oh, there's a lot of reasons to be up there. I have a question for you, Don.
0: Yeah.
2: Why, ultimately, didn't the Russians, who had really big boosters... I mean, really big boosters.
0: They were actually larger than our Saturn.
2: Yeah, I know. Why did they not go? Since when did the Russians trust us when we said, well, there's nothing of significance up there? Since when did the Russians ever trust us, even today?
0: That was one of my points, that there was contact between the then Soviet Space Agency and the Americans. Now, once again, this is rumor. I got this, however, from several former Russians from the Commonwealth of Independent States and from some people in this country. There was some concern between the Americans and the USSR about the potential of hostilities or conflict with the intelligence behind this phenomena. Now, am I saying I believe that? Well, I can't say that. But I do believe that something extraordinary happened there. I know for a fact that there was contact between the Soviet Space Agency and the Americans. And since the Russians never did send a manned mission to the moon, mm-hmm. I'm speculating that whatever we found up there was relayed to the Russians. And for all I know, they may have been, after the first Apollo 11 landing, they may have been privy to everything else we were doing up there, because if there was an extraterrestrial presence up there, this would not be just an American problem or a Soviet problem. This would have been potentially a problem that could affect the entire globe.
2: Well, hey, look, if we had told them back then, we found nothing. It was boring. It's rocks and some sand. And there's absolutely nothing on the moon. Well, the Russians would not have believed us.
0: Look,
2: if we told them we found signs of extraterrestrial life, the Russians would have beat feet to get to the moon.
0: The Russians sent one of the first unmanned lunar probes up there. And where did they send it? They sent it not to where they expected their cosmonauts to land, on the side that faces Earth.
2: Right.
0: They sent it to the back of the moon, to the far side of the moon, to thoroughly photograph it back there. Mm-hmm. Now, I have some additional information about that particular area, but I don't think we're going to have time tonight to get into it. But I can tell you this, that my sources indicate that there was some extraordinary things on the far side of the moon.
2: Okay. Well, it wouldn't surprise me, and I think it would not surprise Sir Arthur Clarke as well, because he's theorized for a long time that an alien civilization might well use the moon as it was used in 2001 as kind of a, well, you're here now, so you're in space, so we are going to notice you kind of deal, right?
0: One of the largest skeptics in recent years, and of course he's gone now, was Dr. Carl Sagan. When it came to the UFO phenomena, the UFO subject,
2: right.
0: He was publicly very, very skeptical, dismissive of it.
2: Yes.
0: However, in the early 1960s, when he was still a fresh, young scientist, he stated before a meeting of the American Rocket Association out here in Los Angeles that when we got to the moon, because we were planning then in 61, 62 to go to the moon, when we got to the moon, don't be surprised if we find that somebody else has already landed up there.
2: Going where someone else has gone before.
0: Exactly.
2: All right, Don, it, as always, has been a distinct pleasure having you on the program, and we will do it again.
0: Well, thank you so much, sir. I appreciate it, and I'll get that photo for you tomorrow.
2: Thank you, and I'll get it up on the website tomorrow, too. Take care, Don.
0: Thank you. Have a good evening.
2: You bet. Don Ecker from UFO Magazine. All right, that's it for tonight, folks. We're out of time. I've been holding on to a lot of stuff. I'll try to get to it tomorrow night, some of it tomorrow night. Till then, from the high desert, night all.

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11: White victim, female, pretty, wealthy.
10: A white woman's murder shocks the city. A black man from the projects comes forward with information about the case.
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10: But out of nowhere, he goes from star witness to prime suspect.
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13: I get 90 years for killing somebody I have never seen.
10: Behind bars, Lee finds an unlikely ally in his cellie, Robert. The pair are like chalk and cheese. There's no way their paths would ever cross on the outside. But as a fellow inmate, Robert sees through the lies and vows to do the unthinkable. Clear Lee's name.
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0: The National Retail Federation says Americans are prioritizing Mother's Day despite economic uncertainty. Natalie Migliori has more.
1: The Federation's annual survey shows Americans are projected to spend a record $38 billion on gifts and experiences just for mom this year. Some moms planning on hanging out with family, but they say save your money. Here's what they really want.
6: I would rather go to the spa by myself, but yeah.
18: Leave me alone. Quiet. Rest. Being around the people I love and eating something good for dinner.
1: Shoppers say the top three gifts they're getting for mom this year are flowers, greeting cards, or experiences. I'm Natalie Migliori.
0: The monthly jobs report is out, and it shows the U.S. economy added 150,000 jobs in April. Nick Harper reports.
19: The 115,000 figure is better than expected, showing a robust labor market in the face of the global energy crisis that's been triggered by the U.S. war with Iran. Economists had predicted just 55,000 jobs to be added.
0: That compares with a revised 178,000 jobs added in March. The Bureau of Labor Statistics says the unemployment rate was unchanged at 4.3%. Consumer sentiment fell to a new low in May. The University of Michigan's early reading for the month slipped 3.2% from April's record low. Inflation fears were the primary factor driving the drop as gas prices soared due to the Iran war. The survey's chief economist noted concerns about high prices and buying conditions were driving the downward trend in sentiment. The inflation outlook actually eased slightly but remained high, with consumers expecting to see prices up 4.5% a year from now. With your consumer and business news, I'm Chris Caraggio.
9: Mortal Kombat 2 is looking for a fight at the box office. The sequel based on the popular video game series projected to make between $40 and $45 million in its first weekend in theaters. I can turn a dance floor into a runway. It'll go up against The Devil Wears Prada 2 in its second weekend as it looks to make between $38 and $42 million elsewhere. Michael.
20: Let's take it from the top.
9: Looking to add $35 to $40 million in its third outing. Shakira reclaiming her crown as the undisputed voice of the World Cup. With the 2026 tournament just under a month away, FIFA has officially tapped the Colombian superstar for the game's new anthem. The track is called Die Die. That's Italian for Come On, Come On. This will be Shakira's fourth time performing for the World Cup. Shakira takes the stage in Miami July 1st. BTS in Mexico ahead of weekend sold-out shows. The South Korean supergroup making an appearance with a Mexican president where they greeted 50,000 fans from the presidential palace balcony. Mexico is the only Spanish-speaking nation in the top 10 markets for K-pop. No Doubt kicking off an 18-show residency at the Sphere Las Vegas. Gwen Stefani and crew treating fans to the best of their ska pop songbook. The roughly two-hour set focused heavily on the band's 1995 breakthrough album, Tragic Kingdom. That's entertainment. I'm Jennifer Polsoni.

0: broadcasting live from the confines of an abandoned radio station in the secluded apartment building closet of High Strangeness, from the foothills of the Colorado Rockies, and they are gorgeous, full of Bigfoot, strange lights, all kinds of things like that. It's time now for a full disclosure of the topics they told us were off limits. Hello there, I'm Connie Willis. This is Coast to Coast AM, and tonight, alien abductee. We like to say lifer. We'll explain that later. Hypnosis, regression, and the regression of Bob Gimlin from the Gimlin-Patterson film. Patterson-Gimlin film. Now I'm saying it every way. It all works. It's all good. Mother's Day weekend and great music for you too tonight. So turn off those lights. Join me for another interesting evening of conversation, much needed education, and the chance we might get a little closer to the truth of what lurks amongst us and what is beyond. I'm Connie Willis, and this is Coast to Coast AM.
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0: You are listening to Coast AM. Connie Willis back at you. Willis Weekend, how are you doing tonight? Saturday night, beautiful day in Colorado. I hope you had a wonderful day as well. It's so nice when the temperatures are wonderful and the sun's right on you. I don't know if you've ever been to Colorado, but the sun's on you and it feels good. And then as soon as the cloud comes over, drops 10 degrees right then and there. Or more, and then it goes right back up as soon as the cloud's gone. It's just very interesting, dry humor and weather as well here. Anyway, hope you guys are in for a great night tonight. I know that we're going to get some good music for you. We can do a little bit about the UFO stuff. We've got regression, hypnotherapy coming up later with the Patterson-Gimlin film of Bob Gimlin. We're going to see what Doug Meacham did with him and how well that went, and all the other things that he does too, hypnotic-wise. And, of course, we have a good friend of mine, Brett Oldham, that is here. We share a lot of things in common here, and I'm happy that I met him along the way so that we could get together and learn a lot from each other. He's a well-known alien abductee. He has coined the phrase lifer. And the reason why is usually for the most part, you're an abductee or a contactee. Contactee likes to be taken. An abductee does not. And a lifer says, hey, there's nothing I can do about it. And one way or the other, there's just nothing I can do about it. So I'm a lifer. And we are talking about people that are in what we call the hybridization project. Those of you that knew Bud Hopkins, his work, and Dr. David M. Jacobs, his work. Well, you know what I'm talking about. Most of you all know that, being here on Coast to Coast AM. We've talked about all this for a long, long, long, long time. But he's gotten worldwide attention with everything that he's gone through. And he's written some really great books, Children of the Greys. In fact, I got them right here in front of me, because if you get his books, you're going to enjoy the fact that you can look at the one from quite a long time ago. I'm not sure where to find the year on this, but that was Children of the Greys. And that's where you'll see this little child that looks half alien and half human. And here we go now, his latest book, a long time later, Children of the Greys, The Aftermath. It's got that same child grown up. He just did a wonderful job with the book and the book cover. And glad to call you friend, Brett. How are you? Welcome back once again to Coast AM. How are you?
4: I'm doing good. I appreciate you having me back, and also glad to call you friend.
0: Thanks. Well, we're lifers together. I'm so glad you coined that phrase, because the other ones never worked. This isn't something I can't wait to have happen, or it's something that, you know, I hate, like, despise to or where I want to take my life, you know, because that's what the extremes are with people, right? So lifers is, you know, what can you do?
4: Yeah, that's one of the things that I try to get to people that's been taken multiple times, because if you happen to be one of these people that they prefer for whatever reasons, mostly DNA, then you're going to be a lifer. They're going to keep coming at you, coming to take you, use you. I mean, there's been many times that I've thought I'm going to reach a certain age where it's going to stop. You know, it's like, okay, you know, they've got to be done with me by now. And then, you know, you just accept, like, yeah, you just finally accept that this is probably something that you'll go to the grave with, you know. Yeah. And I coined that, like, way back in the first book, which was 2013, because it was like, to me, like being sentenced to a life in prison, you know, like you just got to accept it. And
0: that's right.
4: And that's one of the ways to deal with it, is to accept it, that and then to try to turn it into a positive. There are positives you can draw from it, you know, and a lot of what I do has helped other people that's had these experiences, and especially the people that's traumatized by it, which we all are to some degree, depending on what's been done to you and how many times you've been taken. And that was one of the reasons that I decided to write a second book, because I had so many people contacting me. I mean, I lost count, you know, it's triple digit numbers. And it was all these people that were saying, I've never told anybody this before. Or my husband would kill me if he knew, you know, I was telling you this, and that type of thing like that. And they would start telling me they'd been holding this secret in their whole life. You know, like some people that, you know, I could relate, because I did the same exact thing, because it didn't even, well, you too, probably, you know, I mean, it was a thing that it's too taboo to talk about in public. And, you know, you're worried that they would, if you went to see a therapist, that they would start prescribing medication or maybe, you know, want to put you in some kind of rehab thing or something, you know, got this out of your system.
0: You can talk about it, but you can't say that you are one of them.
4: Exactly. And so many people hold it in, you know, it's the suffering and silence thing, and you don't know who to turn to or who to talk to. And I kind of became a beacon for a lot of people like that, because they just told me, they would read a book and it's like, oh my God, you know, this is like, this, you're telling my story, you know, and this happened to me too. And there was things like that. And they finally, like, I guess they felt comfortable with me. And so I kind of kept repeating a lot of the same things to people. And I was like, you know, I met some people whose experiences were so congruent with mine that it was like, it just defied the odds. I mean, just, it was stuff that's not the normal stuff that's talked about. And I wanted to be a voice for them. So I included like five different abductees that, and I say abductees, you know, I know they, people's experience are supposed to be the word, you know, but it's abduction. And
0: it is. And it nails it immediately. You know what we're talking about. It needs to be that strong. Yeah.
4: But, and I wanted to tell their story because, you know, they don't want to go public. You know, they have jobs that they were concerned about. And I also wanted people to know that, that basically, you know, what happened to me, like since I went public. And there's a lot of that in there, and it hasn't been a pretty story. I mean, when you get to a certain point of this and offer the kind of proof that I've offered, it gets dangerous, and it's gotten really dangerous with me.
0: Yeah, you did some things that nobody else has ever done, and had the opportunity to be able to do it. And I guess, was it all documentary oriented to where it's like, hey, let's test him like this because we're doing a documentary? Or did some other people come to you and say, okay, we saw you in some documentaries. We understand who you are. We want to do some things ourselves, those tests. What are the different tests that you took along the way that show proof and evidence that some of these people have to have? Not that you were, I'm sure you were just also, I mean, it's just a hard thing to deal with, but you have to deal with it.
4: Well, when you, to me, I was hell bent on like, I got to prove this to everybody. When I first, you know, 13 years ago, when I went public, because I had to be coaxed into some, the people that I told to do a book. They're like, you have a lot of these memories. You have more than most people. And because, you know, I was in therapy when I had this revelation, you know, like I was having all kinds of anxiety issues and ended up in therapy. And that's when I had the breakthrough. It was a long, long ordeal. And I, even after that, it was so taboo. I didn't even tell my therapist, you know, that I was starting to have these memories. But once the floodgates were open, and I tell people this all the time, it's like, if you think you've been abducted, but you're not 100% sure, I would kind of just leave that door closed. You know, if you're able to through life and it's not affecting you in any way, and you're just curious, you know, it's probably best just to leave it closed, because when you open that door, you might not like what you find.
0: And, you know, it's funny, Brett, that you say that, because when I was working with David Jacobs, and you know who he is, and he said at first, because I was just interviewing him. I was just going to get him on an interview, and I was making a tape so I could make a reel. And later that reel helped me to get on Coast, which was cool. But I had talked to him, and I asked him if he could do a regression with me. And he goes, no, we don't do that. Everybody wants a regression. We don't do that. Myself and Bud, what we did is we put together this survey. And they said, you take this survey, and from there, we'll decide if you have enough traits that we can, you know, that you have a high probability of being an abductee, then we will regress you. Well, I took that survey that he used to have, and it made sense. I went, oh my gosh. The pieces of the puzzle fit together. But this is what he said in relation to what you said. He said, are you sure you want to do this? He said, you're certainly capable of being what we think, and I will regress you. However, are you ready to open Pandora's box? He says, you'll never be able to close it again. So exactly what you said.
4: Have you found that to be true?
0: Oh, yeah. Yeah.
4: Yeah.
0: Oh, yeah. Immediately. I mean, just even the survey itself, you know, you find that to be the case. You know, the time I actually came out, so funny to say it that way, was here on Coast with me, you. I think we had Philip Kinsella here.
4: Yeah.
0: We had Paul Sinclair.
4: Yeah.
0: I think there was somebody else with, I can't remember now.
4: Yeah, I think that was it.
0: No. Okay. Okay.
4: Yeah. Yeah, but back to the proof thing, you know. So when I did the first book, I started with photographic evidence because I had these mysterious scars. There was a puncture mark, a big puncture mark, on the left side of by my rib cage under my left arm, and then I had a large scar across my lower spine and my lower back across my spine. And doctors had seen it before, and they would say, "Oh, when did you have surgery?" and that kind of thing. And I was like, "Never," you know. And anyway, that went on, and I ended up like, matter of fact, I went. So many doctors had seen over the years. And in April of 2015, I was living in Nashville at the time, and I was getting a physical, and I decided, you know, this is a new doctor. It was a female doctor. She hasn't seen you. So I was like, I'm just going to show it to her on my back, just the one on my back, you know, just I'm just going to say, hey, you know, like act like I didn't know anything about it, and see what she said. And she was looking at it closely and everything. And she goes, well, you know, there's this disease out there that people can have. And there's just the cause of the scar easily or some random way or something. I didn't really understand what she was talking about. But she said there's a special blood test that you can take. And I was given, you know, yeah, you give blood on these physical stuff. I said, well, go ahead and take an extra vial then. You know, we'll see if I have that. So she says, yeah, great. You know, so they did. And when she called me to give my results and stuff, she kind of ignored that. And she was given all the other stuff with your blood tests and all that. And it's like, I was going, wait a minute, you know, what about the special test that I did for the scars? And she goes, no, you don't have that disease. And I says, well, what do you think? What's the deal? What's your opinion, your professional opinion? And she goes, I really don't know. I'm puzzled by it. She goes, as a matter of fact, I showed it to another doctor here in the clinic. He doesn't know either. And they don't want to touch it. You know, they just left it alone. So I put those pictures in there like that. But I was also taken with my girlfriend at the time. And she was pregnant, and we were living together, and she was just at the end of the first trimester. And they took both of us, and they took the fetus, and it was really, really traumatic. In fact, one of the regressions that I did later, I revisited that because I felt guilty about that for years. I have felt it was just because she was with me, she had to go through that because it was really bad. And even when at the end of it, the next day we woke up and there was some blood on the bed, and she went in the bathroom and, you know, she called out, you know, I'm bleeding, call the doctor. And we took her up. This was in Vegas, and we only lived about 15 minutes from the doctor's, and he was examining her. He goes, gotta take you over to Women's Hospital. It was on East Sahara. It's not there anymore, but small Women's Hospital. And I went there and I called my mom and her mom, and they both came, and I saw him. He said, we got to do you've had a miscarriage. And she said, no, I haven't had a miscarriage. You know, there was nothing but blood and no tissue. And he goes, he says, well, we're going to have to do a D&C and, you know, where they scrape the womb and stuff. And so they went over to Women's Hospital, and they did that. And he come walking out, and I was in this waiting room, and I got up and I went over there and I said, is she okay? He goes, oh, yeah, she's fine. He goes, my mom was standing right behind me. I didn't know at the time. I didn't really see her at the time, you know, but she came walking up behind me. And he says, you know, it's like the damnedest thing I've ever seen. And I'm like, what do you mean? He goes, I just examined her, you know, less than 2 weeks ago, and she had a perfectly normal pregnancy. And when there was nothing in the womb, it was like she was never been pregnant. It was already cleaned.
0: Wow.
4: And I remembered, you know, what happened, and I was completely mentally and physically drained from it. And I didn't say anything to her because I didn't know if she remembered it. And I remembered just accidentally turning to my mom, and I said, they took it. Like, because my mom didn't even know what was going on with me at the time.
0: Oh, she didn't. Okay.
4: No, and so she did soon after that. Because she asked me, what are you talking about? You know, and she kept crying.
0: Oh, well, you and blew the beans there a little bit.
4: I mean, she ended up, you know, we ended up like breaking up and stuff. And, but years, I lost contact with her. And years later, when the first book came out, I was asked to do I think it was called Monsters and Mysteries in America or something like that. It was some show that was, you know, dealt with paranormal stuff. And and they wanted, something got brought up about that story. And they says, oh, do you think that she would come on and tell her part of it? And I was like, I don't think so, but I'll try to get a hold of her. And I got a hold of her through Facebook Messenger, found her on Facebook. And I asked her and she said that she would. So they took me out to Vegas, flew us out to Vegas to film because that's where it happened at. And they filmed us separately. They filmed my bit and stuff. And they talked to a couple of members of my family and stuff. And then they met with her separately. And then when they came back later after filming with her, they met up with me again. And I asked the producer, how did it go? And he said, her story matched yours 100% verbatim. You know, she remembers it exactly like you do. So, you know, that was pretty strong. You know, I mean, she went on TV a couple more times after that, you know, publicly telling the same story, you know. But the big thing that happened, besides all that, even though that's a lot, was, you know, I did a few episodes of Ancient Aliens, and they wanted me to do Prometheus Productions, who does that show. They wanted me to do a pilot for a show that was a concept that I was going to be basically what I do a lot of, and would meet with the other abductees, and we would hear their story, and I would counsel them basically. And they had like some guy that was going to be like the skeptic kind of guy. I don't remember what his name was, but anyway, so we filmed a pilot. We filmed for a week in Los Angeles, and they were going to run these tests on these people.
0: I want you to hold on because we got to take a break, and I want to hear about the test, and I want to hear about the show because I don't want to have to cut that off. I'll just cut you off now, then you can tell us when we come back. Alien abductee, Brett Oldham. You can find him at BrettOldham.com. Look up his story and get his books, Children of the Greys, and now recently Children of the Greys Aftermath. And that is Brett with one T, so it's B-R-E-T, and then it's Oldham, O-L-D-H-A-M, Old Ham. All righty. So stay with us. More to come. It's Connie Willis on Coast to Coast AM.

0: 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Now, here's your guest host, Connie Willis.
1: A Tucker Band, you knew that. Can't you see? It's Coast to Coast AM. Connie Willis here. 1973, that's the year. Can't you see? You know that one. You'll keep singing that one tonight. Written after a breakup with that unmistakable flute intro that we all love. Coy Caldwell, he actually recorded the guitar and flute parts in a single take. Gives it that nice, raw, emotional feel, right? But yeah, one take, that was it. One take. Those are the best. So I hope you're enjoying the evening here. And I wanted to tell you a story. Tonight's Powerball, it was at, I can't remember now, 47 million, but now no one won. So it's at 57 million for Monday night. And that's one of, you know, this is where a lot of you think, what if, right? What if it was me? And well, that's exactly why I created my Win Any Lottery course. And I got the book, but now it's like, let me just do the course. It includes the book, so you're set there. But a lot of people just kind of grab numbers. They do quick picks, birthdays, anniversaries, whatever pops into their head. But what I teach you is how to slow down, tune in, and work with your own intuition and your subconscious mind when you choose your numbers, right? Just, hey, Lynn Buchanan, one of our psychic spies, taught me the method years ago and said, go ahead, Connie, do what you want with it. So I made an ebook and now I've got the course out. And you guys, it's been doing very, very well. I have to tell you that some of you have already contacted me saying that you're winning. Some are winning hundreds. Some have told me that you've won several thousand. A lot of you have definitely said that the course has already paid for itself. And I get it. It works. And when you do it yourself, you're going to realize, hey, I can maybe win the jackpot. So I hope if you do, you let me know, okay? I'd love to know. So it's fun. It's easy to follow, and it's really quick, the courses, so you can start to play for, you know, tomorrow night's. I don't think we have a Sunday night anything, but if you are into the numbered lotteries, this is for you. So go to ConnieWillis.com. You can look for the Win Any Lottery course. You'll see it kind of about halfway down. And get it. And let's, let me know if something happens, okay? Tonight might be a good night to start. More to come here. Stay with me. Connie Willis on Coast to Coast AM.
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4: I coughed until I choked 24 hours a day. I couldn't even walk across my floor without literally coughing until I was gassed. So I saw three different pulmonologists and they could do nothing. Someone had mentioned to me about a product that President Reagan had taken. I ordered it within 1 week.

0: whatever you get a chance to do. And if she's no longer with you, say something, because I'm absolutely sure from above she can hear you. No question about it. Mother's Day, that's tomorrow. Don't forget, okay? Trust me, don't forget that one. Brett Oldham is with us tonight, recognized on more alien abductee documentaries and TV shows more than anybody. He's got his original book that he wrote was Children of the Greys, and now he has his second one, the sequel to Children of the Greys Aftermath. Brett, why, you know, when I first met you, you had said, I'm not doing interviews anymore. I'm not doing anything else. I'm done with it. I'm sick of it. And it was great to meet you at the time. But then you ended up doing an interview with me on Coast, and we did something else called the Taken Talks, which was a blast to do. And then we did it here on Coast as well. And then you wrote a book. I'm like, well, I can't believe he's got a book going on. This is great. And you did a wonderful job with it. You just, and especially, as you know, the cover is amazing, to go from the child to the grown up of, well, you tell us.
1: Yeah, before we do that, I got to tell you two important things. Happy Mother's Day to everybody out there, and including the pet mommies, because I'm a big animal activist, and I know how important fur babies are too. So, but I want to finish with before we move on to that, but I will get to that book cover and reason where it came from. But okay. I was filming a pilot, and they were running these tests that they were going to run on all these people that we, the other abductees, that was going to be on the show. And of course, they asked me to do it, to be the first one. And I was like, sure, I can't ask other people to come on the show and go through this, all these tests and stuff, if I'm not willing to do it myself. So I said, of course I'll do it. And so one of the first things they did was a polygraph test. And so this was filmed. You know, I didn't just go to some random office and, you know, take this. And there was a complete film crew there. And you know how big those, you know, there's 8-10 people there.
0: Yeah.
1: I had 3 cameras on me, and they brought in a guy named Joseph Paolia. He was a former Secret Service agent, presidential detail. So very big credentials to do this. And so I did that and passed. And then the same week, they asked me to do what was called a QEEG brain scan, which I didn't even know what it was. And, you know, they could explain to me what's going on. And basically, they wire you up with all these electrode things on your head. And this particular brain scan, it measures the electrical activity in your brain. And when they ask you a question, certain parts of your brain, the lobes of your brain that's dealing with that, like, you know, they call it like storytelling section with the creative part or something. Like if you're making something up, that lobe of your brain would light up and it triggers the electrodes and they measure all this stuff. Or if you're telling the truth, then that part of your brain that accesses memory will light up. And so it's a level above a polygraph. You know, people say, oh, there's people who can fake a polygraph. Maybe they can, I don't know, but this there's no faking, you know. So they brought in a guy for that. It was a neuroscientist named Dr. Dario Nardi. He's a PhD. He's written books on, he's the founder of UCLA Human Complex System degree program. So this guy's another big time credentials, top notch professional. And he was very nice to work with. He told me what was going to happen. And, you know, we did some kind of memory cognitive test before we did the brain scan. And then they started asking me questions that they knew that related to my case, things that I had talked about publicly. And the test results came back from that, showing that everything that I was answering came from the section of my brain that accessed memory, meaning I was telling the truth. And not only that, he told me that the section that deals with emotion was attached to it. So the truth that I was telling also brought up emotional reactions, because, of course, a lot of this stuff's traumatic. So that.

0: that was really very strong evidence, you know, just in that 1 week. And it was all televised. I mean, I did all this with cameras in my face and a bunch of people looking at me. And about a year later, that show, by the way, this is with the beginning of when I almost got too much evidence, because that's when they started shutting me down in Hollywood, and I had other stuff planned, and that show had two networks going to pick it up, got dropped. Nobody would tell me why. Even the producers that were working on it, you know, Erin Ryder, who's been on a lot of shows herself, she was one of the producers, and I called her up and she's like, I don't know what happened. They just cut it. You know, I was scheduled already to start filming for the next episode, all that stuff. And that happened to me too with the Unexplained show with William Shatner. I had a plane ticket bought, the whole nine yards. They dropped it, you know, so they've cut me off. Because the second time, they wanted me to come back in, a year later, to come back and film another episode called The Taken with Ancient Aliens. You can still find it. It's episode 9 of season 13. And in that, they asked me once again, we want you to take another brain scan. And I said, well, you already got footage from me. Why don't you just use that, you know? And they're like, no, we want to do another one. And I thought, that's weird, you know, but okay, you know, I'll do it. So they did get Dr. Nardi again to do it. And this time, Nick Pope asked me the questions. And you know, once again, I passed the brain scan. You know, like he said the same exact, they asked me different questions this time. Same exact results, accessing memory, emotion attached to it. And they aired that. They aired that on the episode. You can see a little bit of that on the episode, because I went down to Pasadena and did a big conference down there for them. And they showed part of that. And they also showed this part where I was doing the brain scan. And after that, things got really, really amped up at the danger level for me. To the point that it became not worth it, because they were pulling in my driveway in their black SUVs and basically threatening my life. And
1: who's they that was doing that? Who's they?
0: I'm not going to say, but you can figure it out. You okay. know, it's
1: Did
0: the people
1: ever
0: that
1: aren't. Did you see their faces or anything?
0: Yeah, but yeah, that wasn't men in black. No, it was middle aged. Guys, and happened twice. And I kind of took it, you know, I had already went through all kinds of stuff with during the course of all this. And I go over in more detail about, you know, all the things that had happened to me by going public, you know, and this was just sort of an accumulation of it. But this was the thing. I mean, you know, my computer's been hacked like twice already, where they've tried to do complete downloads of my computer, even though I've got security and stuff on it. And, you know, my phone's been tapped. Back in 89, I was friends with John Lear in Vegas. And this is when the Bob Lazar thing broke, when George Knapp, you know, broke all that. And I was at John's house a lot. And, you know, his phones were tapped and my phones were tapped, you know, and they were watching me. That was way, way before I went public. And, you know, my house has been broken into twice. And, you know, one time, and maybe we can get into it later, you know, I had some remarkable evidence on some sheets that I had. And, you know, they broke in for that reason, to get that, to tamper with it. And, you know, I've been spied on, you know, there's been trucks in front of my it was a UPS, the size of a UPS truck. I was on the end of a cul-de-sac in Tennessee, and that house had been broken into once. Nothing touched. They were just trying to look at my stuff. Nothing was stolen. And they, I saw this, I thought it was a UPS truck, but it had no license plates. And I had to leave somewhere, and I didn't feel comfortable. You know, I was like, this thing's parked there for a long time, you know. And it was angled really weird. And it was kind of just in front of my house at the end of the cul-de-sac. And there was just a field on the other side. And I was like, I don't know what this guy's doing. And I pull over there right beside it. And the strangest looking man was in there. And he had these big yellow goggles on. Like I don't know what, you know, I'm like, what? And he never, you know, if somebody pulls beside your car, beside your vehicle, you kind of look over like, hey, you know, what do you want, you know? And I pulled right beside, and I was just in a regular car, and this guy doesn't even, he doesn't move. He's like a mannequin, you know? And I'm like, okay. I thought at first maybe he was eating lunch or something. Like, he doesn't move, you know? Like, he just keeps staring straight ahead at this field. And I sat there for a few minutes, you know, thinking, hey, does he not know I'm here, you know? And he just ignores me the whole time. And then I realized, like, there's no markings on this truck. You know, it's, I mean, it looked like a UPS truck or van or whatever you want to call them. And he's dressed not in a UPS uniform. And he just looked super strange. And those big yellow goggle things he was wearing, I don't know what that was all about. Mm. And so obviously to me, they were spying on me. And there's just been a bunch of stuff like that, you know, and aside from all the verbal attacks that happens when you go public with this stuff and people telling me I'm going to hell and that I'm, you know, I'm dealing with demons and I just, I don't know. I mean, it's a long story and, you know, too long for this. And that's one of the reasons that I wrote about all that stuff.
1: But you write about it. Exactly. Yeah.
0: But the book covers, you know, it's funny. I'm glad you noticed that because there's a lot of people who haven't caught that didn't read the first book and they haven't really put that together that's the same little girl.
1: They haven't? Maybe they didn't have the first book.
0: It's like, I don't know, you know, because there's just been a handful of people that said that to me. But I did that on purpose because the first book, I knew if I ever wrote about the story, you know, with that, when I first met her, which is in the first book, you know, I was like, I've got to put, she just made such like an indelible mark on my psyche. You know, I was like, I got to put this picture of her. And my brother, Jeffrey Oldham, is a fantastic award-winning artist in Las Vegas. And, he's won all kinds of awards and stuff. And I tried to describe it to him. He's responsible for that one.
1: And,
0: you know, I just described, I said, you know, I know this is going to be kind of weird because this, but I want to get, try to disclose, you know, so he did that. And there has been so many people across the world that told me that they just can't stop staring at her. And they've also people that have seen hybrids that, you know, they were told was their child that looked very similar to her. And so, I always, you know, I did it for her because I never got to see her again. Like they had introduced me to her and
1: yeah,
0: I had
1: can you tell that story so people will know what?
0: Yeah.
1: What
0: it was weird because you usually just hear about the mothers, you know, being introduced, but it was one of the weirdest times because most of the time when I've had these experiences, the craft is very well lit and it's sort of a light that, it's bright, but it doesn't like hurt your eyes kind of thing. It's different than our light. And at this time, like I was escorted into this area of, I assume, a craft. And it was kind of dark. And there was just like these little round lights streaming down the wall in sequence. And I was like, this is, I don't know what's going on here. You know, I was a little alarmed because you never know what you're in for. And being that it was dark, I was pretty nervous. And it was just the two of the small grays that was taking me down there, you know, doing their job. And I was instructed to stay. And there was the room was kind of sloped a little bit. And there was a doorway, and there was, I could see the light coming out of the doorway, but the light wasn't entering into the, I was about, I don't know, like 50 feet away from it, but the light wasn't filtering into the room where I was standing. And I remember thinking like, how are they doing that? You know, how they're controlling light. They're literally controlling light. Like if we open a door into a lighted room and open a door into a dark room, that light starts like, you know, the dark room gets brighter, you know, it filters into the other room. Not here. And so I'm just standing there. The other two little grays left and I'm just standing there. I'm like, I don't know what to do. I don't know what's going on. And then I see these figures coming out of the doorway from the lighted room. And it turns out to be a little girl, who's the girl on the cover, and also an adult hybrid gray. And that was, she introduced me, and that was basically how it all started with her. And we had some interaction.
1: And they asked you to touch her, right?
0: Yes. Yeah, they wanted me to touch her and interact with her and talk to her. And she wasn't afraid. And, you know, and when they start taking her away, I felt like they're showing me her because it's my child, or, you know, part me. And I said, wait, I don't even know your name. I don't know her name. And she just kept walking. Like, you know, I kind of felt that maternal instinct, you know, fatherly instinct kind of thing, you know. And it bothered me my whole, all the years. And then I hear the music, so we probably got to go. But I'll tell you when we come back.
1: Tell us when we come back. You're not supposed to tell the secret of the music. Come on, Brett. No, BrettOldham.com is where you can find Brett and check out his books, Children of the Grays. Connie Willis here. More to come. Stay with us, Coast to Coast AM.

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10: It's August 2023. A county government meeting in Pennsylvania's Lehigh Valley. A young woman, early 20s, steps up to the mic to speak.
11: My two-month-old son was happily drinking milk from his bottle when he quickly started choking, turned blue, and went limp. My boyfriend transported our son to the changing table as I grabbed an anti-choking device and my boyfriend began assembling it. Two pumps of the device and my son was conscious, gasping for air and coughing up milk.
10: They all went to the ER to make sure the baby was okay.
11: But upon arriving at Lehigh Valley Hospital, the diagnosis quickly became something so different.
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11: She stated to my father and mother-in-law that we are young first-time parents who got frustrated with our baby and violently shook him to make him stop crying. And a confession would only make things easier for us.
10: The parents were told to leave the hospital without their son. And he wouldn't come home for 7 whole months.
11: I'm a postpartum mom dealing with the grief and the trauma of my son being ripped from my arms. And I'm a mom who lost everything in less than 24 hours due to one doctor's misdiagnosis. Enough is enough.
10: And then the next person speaks. And the next one. The stories they tell form a pattern of parents walking into a Lehigh Valley hospital to get help for a child, only to leave without them. And the same doctor's name kept coming up again and again. A pediatrician.
12: I ask you, what kind of doctor does this?
10: That's what I wanted to know, too. From Serial Productions and the New York Times, I'm Diane Neary, and this is The Preventionist, a story about a doctor and the rise of a powerful field of pediatric medicine.
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14: John Polk was my nemesis.
5: I knew in order to live a rich and fulfilling life, one where I was equal under the law and could be happy and fulfilled, I needed to defeat the message that John Polk was peddling.
8: I'm John Polk. For years, I was the poster boy of the conversion therapy movement. The ex-gay who married an ex-lesbian and traveled the world telling my story of how I changed my sexuality from gay to straight. I wore the label of ex-gay with pride. That was all until, well, we'll get to that part.
5: He's like a car wreck, and then people can't keep their eyes off him. He evokes a reaction. 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
8: But you've never heard the real story.
5: I hated him. 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
8: 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And as I look, too, at the harm I did from within it. 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
16: 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Who were they? What made them so notorious? How did the internet, or sometimes the algorithm, choose them? And what does a person do when they're suddenly confronted with more attention than the human psyche can handle? Take The Dress, a story that went uber viral in early 2015 in spite of being, well, kind of a boring optical illusion. A mother of the bride in Scotland took a picture of a dress she was thinking about wearing to her daughter's wedding. But she saw the dress as blue with black lace, and her daughter saw it as white with gold lace. One BuzzFeed post later, every single person on the internet was talking about the dress. But to me, the dress is a story about the last couple of months when the internet was still sort of fun. It was shortly before the stories that spread across the internet stopped being driven by exploited millennials with useless arts degrees and started being decided by algorithms hell-bent on growing internet usership at all costs. 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Internet history is a tricky thing to be invested in. It feels like every time a Bad Ruth Business billionaire buys up another platform, history starts being erased. With the team at Cool Zone Media, we're taking these characters' 16th minute of fame to see what their moment meant to them and what it says about us.
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1: That's CCR and Green River on Coast to Coast AM. Back from 1969. That's inspired by John Fogerty's childhood memories. These are memories of summer and those hidden swimming spots. Remember those things? Well, this song inspired Emma. The title came from Green River Soda Syrup. Not an actual river, but the Green River Soda Syrup. Yeah. Where's Tommy D when I can bust him on some good trivia here, huh? Where's he at tonight? Good music and, of course, always good music to follow. So I think you'll enjoy that. You know what? It's interesting when I go and I check out some of the posts along the way where people are asking or they're telling me, hey, you know what? I can't hear you anymore. Our local station plays the, local kindergarten kickball games when Coast is normally on or something like that, right? And they have the right to do that. That does happen along the way, and that's okay because we have over 600 stations to choose from. 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It's, you can get us online, so you can go anywhere you want. 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Media. 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Okay, you want to hit the stations. And when you do, you're going to see all the different places, all the states that we broadcast. 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That's up to you. But that's how you figure it out. If you want to know how to listen, if for some reason your local station has something else planned that evening, that's what you do. 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
1: It's Coast to Coast AM. Connie Willis here. Mother's Day is tomorrow. And sometimes the best gift is just showing up, calling, listening, meaning it. make sure you say hello to Mama tomorrow, okay? Bring her some food, cook for her, do whatever. It's so fun because depending on what age you are, it kind of determines what you'll do with Mom, right? You know, it's like, here's a card I made for you. Here's some breakfast I made for you that you probably never want to eat. But anyway, happy Mother's Day tomorrow for all you moms out there. And with, I think, Brett, you brought up with animals as well. They're mamas too. And mine's up in heaven looking down going, ah, okay, I got you. Make me something to eat tomorrow. So, but you mentioned that, didn't you? Didn't you say something about the dogs and being moms too?
5: Yeah.
1: That's sweet.
5: The pet
1: That's
5: mommies.
1: So sweet.
5: Yeah, for the fur babies.
1: Aren't you? You're just a sweet guy. I love it. No, you are actually. So, all right. We keep leaving on our stories right at the climax there. And I think it was you were left in a room and this was after you saw your child.
5: Yeah. After that incident that I was talking about before the break, you know, I went years never seeing her again. Like I would be taken. It would be different things happening, different. Because, you know, people need to know also that no one remembers everything. And sometimes it's just bits and pieces and stuff. And but the ones right. that I have remembered, I never saw her again. And it really bothered me. And a lot of these things, they're not just doing experiments on like medical things. You know, they do a lot of mental things because they're monitoring our human emotions because they're dealing with these hybrids that have human emotions because they're part
1: agreed.
5: Human.
1: Absolutely and agree.
5: So yeah. it's a big part of what they do.
1: Yeah.
5: And I think that they knew this. They knew that because of the implants and they knew that I was always longing, like, how is she? What happened to her? You know, all that stuff.
1: And it, oh yeah, they would know. They would absolutely know. Yeah.
5: It went on for years, and then they actually, I think, they let me see her as an adult. Like I was taken. They took me. You know, I call it like the intake. There's like always some sort of like a, you know, intake room is what I call it. And I was just sitting on the end of this this built-in. Chrome looking table that they use. No one was around. Like I don't know what happened before that because I don't remember it. I just remember the part that I do remember is just sitting there and I could kind of see a little bit out of this room, like down this hallway, and I could see some equipment and stuff kind of in the distance, like sophisticated, like computer looking equipment. And I once again don't know, you know, what the plan is, because there's nobody around and I'm just sitting here, and all of a sudden I see this woman approach me, and she comes in, and there was just something inside of me that knew, and I knew it was her. And
1: wow.
5: And you know, she communicated with me still telepathically, even though I from meeting her and looking at her, I really think that she probably could have you know, had human vocal cords, you know, could have talked that way as well, but it didn't really matter. And I asked her if she remembered me, and she said she did. And, you know, I told her that I always wondered, you know, how you were and, you know, what happened to you and everything. And she said she told me she was happy and that she had an important job there, but she didn't tell me what. But, oh. And I said, that makes me feel really good. I'm really happy that we got to see each other again. And she goes, well, I'm not allowed to talk to you, very long. They just let me come here, you know, like this, you could tell somebody was directing this whole thing. And, and so, you know, I still felt really happy about it. And happiness is not something you usually feel under these experiences. And then she says, well, I have to go. And she started to walk away. And once again, you know, I said, wait. I said, they never told me your name. What is your name? I just want to know your name. And So she turns back around and walks a little closer to me, and she says, and once again, this is all telepath. I'm just here, you know, hearing her in my mind, you know, and she says, as you would understand it. And then she doesn't say it in my mind. She puts the letters A-Y-A, Aya. And so I don't know why she said, as you would understand it. Maybe that was trying to translate to English or something. And, you know, but to me, that was enough, you know, A-Y-A, Aya. And I said, thank you so much. It makes me very happy, you know. And so when I did, once again, you know, like I got to do this second book because I need to do all the things I talked about at the beginning of the show here, you know, that I need to put some stuff out there to help these people and put it in writing that they can have a source to go to. Because a lot of that's in the book is stuff to help people that's had these experiences. And, you know, I wanted to be a voice for the other people and everything, so I knew, I was like, oh man, I have to call it Aftermath because I want people to also know what's happened to me. Once I gave the kind of proof that I did, you know, which is probably, there's nobody that's ever in history to give the kind of proof that I have. And it put a target on my back, you know? And so I had to call it Aftermath, and I wanted to put that out there in case something ever did happen to me. Everybody would know. But for sure, I had to put Aya on the book cover.
1: Mm-hmm. Absolutely.
5: And so once again, I got together with my brother Jeffrey, and, you know, between the two of us, you know, after two or three tries, you know, that's what we came up with. And it's very, very close.
1: It looks great.
5: She looks like now.
1: And, wow.
5: You know, so she's back again, you know, as an adult.
1: Oh, wow. And then she'll have kids. Maybe. I don't know. I don't know how they work.
5: Well, you know, meeting her like that, I really think the hybrid, people talk about this all the time, but I do think the hybrid program has evolved to the point that they could blend in with society now.
1: I agree.
5: I think the only holdup was to get the human emotions part, you know, so they learn social norms, society norms, and you know, get that part of it down where they wouldn't stand out. And I think they've learned enough how to handle and deal with like their emotions, what part of the we have that we have passed to them. I mean, we're a mess, you know, so emotional mess most of the time, you know, everybody's got one kind of problem or another, humans. So that's something I think they would probably have to had work on and have. But I really think that they're probably here, you know, among us right now. And they're learning.
1: Oh, yes.
5: They're learning more from us. You know, before they would use the implants to learn from us in everyday life here. And now it's just easier for them to put the hybrids here.
1: You know, it's interesting that you say that because I don't remember us talking about that before. Maybe we did. I just know that when Jacobs was regressing me and I was learning so much about everything, you know, it's eye awakening, as you know. And he had asked me at one point, he says, do you feel like they're testing you or do you feel like you're teaching something? And I said, you know, actually, yeah, you know, because these thoughts come in, you don't know where to connect them, but they're there. You know, you have knowledge of something, but you can't connect to what it is. And thank goodness they did so many regressions, right? He and Bud, that there became this timeline to follow of even the ages, what happens throughout the ages of male and female as you grow older, being a lifer, being taken all your life. It's a whole different thing than just taken once or something like that. Like, mm-hmm. I believe Travis was just taken once. We all believe, I think, that Travis Walton was taken once. But I believe...
5: Most of the famous cases are only taken once.
1: And yeah. I know, and I'm thinking and
5: that's
1: wow.
5: One of the things that separates what happened to me, and I really think that they let me remember a lot of this stuff because
1: agreed.
5: They wanted me. I really think that they've opened some doors for me because they wanted me to present this to the public on literally the worldwide basis, and I have. And
1: they make the decisions.
5: They make the decisions, absolutely.
1: They make the decisions. That's the truth. Well, I told him that, I said, I feel like they're actually, they're just looking at my emotions. I believe they are doing things to me to get my emotions and learn from my reactions and how I feel. And he, you know, just looked at me and he, you know, maybe he was already ahead of the game because you just spoke about that too. And I didn't know what it meant. I just thought, I don't know why, but it seems like they want to see how far I'll go. One of the things is with love, obviously, I don't think they have it. I think you might think that same thing. They don't have it. We have it. Mm-hmm. And to be able to capture that, you know, and really blow that up. Like you said, like, you know, they look like us, then they had to work on the inside of us and the way we think and the way we feel. And with love, one of the best ways to test love is to take it away from you and see how that person feels after love's been taken away, real love. And right. The hurt and the pain. And, you know, it's like they just studied that and they just loved it. Let's do it again. Let's break something else up here. Let's tear this up. Let's take this away. It was a constant that.
5: And they're fascinated, you know, by that. Absolutely fascinated.
1: Yeah, they
5: they'll use the implants. They'll use the implants. People don't understand that the implants, to me, is the most frightening aspect of the whole entire process. Because these implants aren't just some kind of tracking device. I mean, they can and do control the subjects that they choose anytime they want to. It measures what's called syntax, sensory information. And that allows them as the controllers to control the implanted person. And they're able to see what we see, hear what we hear, and control the individual's actions. And I think these implants have got to the point, the nanotechnology, and they're, I think there's different kinds of implants, and but the nanotechnology is stuff that they could just inject in us. And, you know, so small, like nanometer is, what is it, one millionth of a millimeter, microscopic. So, you know, you're talking something that they could literally just inject to us. It goes into your bloodstream, goes to your brain, starts firing neurons in your brain. It's like a little mini computer that they have in you. And they can definitely control people's love life, so to speak, you know.
1: And everything. Yeah, absolutely.
5: In every aspect of it.
1: Absolutely. Absolutely. It's amazing to me. And sometimes, you know, they're fun and they might do something cool for you. You might win some contest or something. You had no idea, you know, something would happen like that. You might tell a good joke. And I know people think that's ridiculous, but no, it's not. And I absolutely believe they can turn you on and off. And I think you and I talked about this before too. I think they can take your body or they can take your soul from your body and then put it back. I believe that wholeheartedly. I'll take that to the grave with me.
5: You know, that's an interesting concept because, you know, and it could be both ways because I have talked to other people about that, you know, because they've been told about us being vessels, you know, the body part of
1: right.
5: it. I mean, they're certainly not interested in us anymore as a biological specimen because they had that stuff figured out eons ago.
1: Yeah.
5: You know, but
1: it's all for
5: the
1: them.
5: The other part is, I think what I found very interesting is a lot of people, speaking of soul, like the energy of that, that they seem to give us some sort of spiritual development. You know, like they want us to be at a certain level of spiritual enlightenment. And maybe it's part of the hybrid program, or maybe it's something they got planned down the road sometime. But I've noticed that, you know, that a lot of people's belief systems, especially lifers, no matter what background that they came from, like their belief systems change, and you know they get more empaths almost, you know,
1: yes.
5: caring for a lot of things that a lot of other people don't, you know, that their whole worldview kind of changes. And they know the materialism kind of changes, you know, like everybody's like trying to keep up with the Joneses and everything. And, you know, you almost sort of get like a monk type thing, you know, it's like,
1: that's
5: no,
1: right.
5: That's not what we're here for type thing. So, you know, you start, it's good to compare, you know, with other people, like their experiences and learn from them, because nobody's got all the answers, even though there's people on TV out there, you know, that's never had this experience. Claiming that they know everything, you know, just ask them.
1: Oh, yeah, they're experts, exactly.
5: They got all the, yeah, they're, so.
1: They're so way off, too. It just drives me nuts. I hate it because it's like, no, you know, please listen to who I have on the air. Listen to me about this. If it's the truth, we're given the truth to say, hey, whether you like this or not, or think it's outrageous or not, this is what's happening. And you don't have to embellish. It's already crazy.
5: Crazy. Yeah. Well, that's a bitter pill for people to swallow, because, you know, you talk about the one-time abductions, then, you know, like, okay, well, you know, that people, the general public will think, well, maybe that happened, you know, it's a one-time thing, and, you know, but, or maybe, you know, people are seeing these lights in the sky or whatever. Oh, I can accept that. But when you start talking about somebody that's been taken repeatedly and nobody can stop it, that upsets people.
1: It turns their heads. There's no doubt about it. It turns their heads away. And sometimes they just let you know what they think and move on. Brett Oldham is who I've been talking to, a well-known alien abductee. We like to say the word lifer that he brought up. It makes sense. You can't do anything to stop it. It's going to keep happening, and it always has. Stay with us. We'll talk more to him. In fact, you can call in and talk to him if you'd like. Let's do that next here. Thanks for listening. Connie Willis on Coast to Coast AM.

some of y'all never been down south too much, I'm gonna tell you a little bit about this so that you understand what I'm talking about. Down there we have a plant that grows out in the woods and the fields. Looks something like a turnip green. Everybody calls it poke salad. Poke salad. Used to know a girl lived down there and she'd go out in the evenings and pick her a mess of it. Carry it home and cook it for supper. Cause that's about all they had to eat. They did all right.

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2: Chomp, chomp, chomp. I love that part. That's Tony Joe White. Folk Salad Annie on Coast to Coast AM. You gotta love that tune. Come on, 1969, gritty Southern swamp classic, a hypnotic groove, build slow and heavy. Elvis later adopted it into his live shows, making it one of Tony Joe White's most recognized compositions. You gotta love it. You gotta love it. Connie Willis here. Hope you stick around for the next 2 hours. We still have some more time with Brett, but the next 2 hours following that is Doug Meacham. And he is going to talk about some very successful sessions that he's had as a hypnotherapist. One of those, believe it or not, Bob Gimlin's regression in relation to the Patterson-Gimlin film. That should be absolutely fantastic. Stay with us here, Coast to Coast AM.
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2: Coast to Coast AM is what you're listening to. Connie Willis here, back at you this weekend. Nice to be here. Thank you for the texts and posts and replies and comments. And I really do appreciate it. Very, very positive. Thanks so much. It's a lot of fun. I enjoy it too. I enjoy you guys writing as well. It's Brett Oldham that we're talking with, and he is an authentic, real alien abductee all his life. And he has written a second book, believe it or not, the sequel to his first, which is, I've got them right here. I actually have them on my coffee table that I have. I don't have much in my place, but I've got this on my coffee table. It's Children of the Greys is his original one. And then his second one, the sequel, is called Children of the Greys Aftermath. And if you haven't got both of them, I think it's a good idea. Then you can at least also see how it went, how it started, and how it is now. I really like how that happened. So you can go to Amazon to pick up the book, or you can also, or books, and you can also go to his website to learn more. That's brettoldham.com. That's B-E-B-R-E-T. There's only one T. And then Oldham is with the H and the A, O-L-D-H-A-M, Old Ham. Got some Old Ham for Brett, going back to my southern days. Somebody just sent me some country ham. Doesn't that sound good to you? You do a little country ham, Brett, right? Right or no?
0: Actually, I don't.
2: Oh, no, it's so good. It's

0: And some of it was, I actually come across so much stuff that that I added it to the book because I'm like, wow, you know, this is where my story first started, and look at all these other stories that are coming out of this area.
1: Well, you know what, Brett? When I did my regressions with Jacobs, most of them were like the, what do we call it, the mass abductions. There were hundreds of other people there.
0: Oh, wow.
1: Did you ever run into that?
0: The only time I ran into multiple people and was during one of their sex experiments. And, you know, this is never brought up. Everybody to this day, people think this is too taboo, but I wanted to tell everybody the reality of the whole experience. And this is a time that a lot of times in my experience, they'll put like this kind of a jumpsuit kind of thing, tight fitting thing on you. This time I was stripped nude and escorted again to a different area and came into this kind of dome, half dome shaped room, rather large. And there was, as soon as came through the door, I could see like these series of blue cots, it looked like it was built kind of, everything in these crafts is kind of built into the craft itself, in my experience. And mostly rounded edges and ramps, very few stairs. And they had this kind of blue material on it that looked like some kind of, you know, synthetic, just something different than what we would have. And there was all these people, they were lined up across, right in a row, very orderly. And there was all these people on these cots, like having sex. And it sounds like it's some kind of orgy, but it wasn't like that at all. And I was like taken back big time. And I was like, and at the head of this room, there was a lifted up area where there was some tall grays up there. And if those of you don't know, the tall grays are the real aliens. They're the ones that's in charge. The small grays, in my opinion, I said this years ago, are biological robots. They're the workers, and they're pretty much programmed. And they were sitting in these observation area watching all this and kind of directing everything. And these people all look like they were on some kind of drug or something. They were, I call them like zombies, you know, like they were still functioning, but they were just nothing there, you know, like they were just kind of zombie like. And they took me up the side of this ramp up toward the area where the tall grays and some small grays were up there watching all this. And as we passed, there was a door opening, no door, just an opening. And I look in this room and there's these men packed in there like a New York subway. I mean, it was just, and they're all nude and they're just standing. There was a little bench. Some of them were sitting on this little bench and no one was communicating. No one was saying anything. They were
1: That's right.
0: Like they were just turned
1: That's right.
0: off.
1: Off. Right? That's right. And that's exactly they right. Keep,
0: and I'm thinking, why do I still have all my faculties? You know, like, why am I not like this? And I also I didn't know what was going on again, because they don't ever tell you, they just do it. And
1: they do their thing.
0: I go up a little further and there's another room, and this one is full of females. And it's the same exact scenario. They're all in there just packed and they could barely move. Nobody's talking. They're all stripped down. And they take me to the front there. And I don't know if just maybe the tall grays wanted to see me or something. I don't know why they went that direction. And then they go, there was, they took me down to the floor and they matched me up with some complete stranger. And I'm like, I'm thinking to myself, I'm not doing this. I don't know what, you know, this is crazy. And I couldn't, they controlled me. And once again, it's either psychically they're doing it or they're doing it through the implant. And

0: we go. And then they decided to change to somebody else for some unknown reason. And I kept thinking, what is wrong with these people? You know, like I kept feeling like that I was still coherent and no one else was. And now I look back at it, I'm wondering like if maybe other people felt the same.
1: Yes.
0: Way, they couldn't do it. Yeah. They saw me as being like zombie like.
1: That's right.
0: So here's a thing that'll just blow your mind. So one of the stories, the people that I included in the new book, this lady, I'm sorry, I can't remember what she, I use an alias for her in the book. So I can't remember because of her job. But anyway, I just won't even say a name, but I'll just call her a lady.
1: Rude. That's so rude. I'm just kidding. Yeah.
0: she contacted me and she told me that happened to her. That she was like, she'd never read anything like that before and ever heard anything like that before. And, you know, me, you know, I don't believe everything somebody tells me. And I was just like, well, I'm thinking to myself, she read it in the book, the first book, and maybe she just copied that, you know, and she's telling me that, like, and I didn't think that much about it. And I kind of told her, like, well, how can I was pretty blunt, you know, I'm pretty unhonest, direct person. And I just said, you know, how can I know that you didn't just read that? And you're just telling me that you had this experience. She goes, because I was going to a therapist and I lived in Nashville at the time. And she says, she's actually lives in Nashville. And she goes, this is before your book came out. And she has records of me. And I not only saw the same blue cots that you did, the same thing happened to me. And she said, I felt like I was being raped, you know, like by more than one man. And she said she actually had recognized one of them. And she was telling him, like, she said she had the ability to speak. She thought she did. And that she was telling him, why are you doing this? Why are you doing this? And she was, you know, really traumatized. But it was the same exact scenario with the same blue cots and numerous people doing this. And so she says, I will give you her name and she'll back up my story. It's like, okay. It turns out, small world, I knew this lady. I just knew her, you know, through the circles. Somebody, you know, I met her before. And I was like, wow, you know, okay. That helped a lot. And she had drawn this depiction of this event. And that was enough proof for me. I was like, you know, man, you know, this happened to her too. I mean, what's the chances? You know, and then we meet each other. Like she's, you know, because through this series of events, you know, I write a book. She happens to see it. She reads a story. She's talks to somebody that I know in Nashville and has documented that her story, you know, that happened. And she was going to therapy and stuff. And then now she sees, that's why she was like blown away when she's read it in the book. So
1: no coincidences.
0: Yeah.
1: Right.
0: No coincidences.
1: It's interesting that you all mentioned blue cots, because one of the regressions I had, it was blue mats. They were on the floor. There were mats on the floor.
0: Well, and that's what these were on the floor. I just use the term cot.
1: Oh,
0: you know, they weren't.
1: Oh, listed. You're kidding.
0: No.
1: Wow.
0: It was,
1: well, I'm,
0: you know,
1: glad
0: like a cot like structure. It wasn't something that was lifted like a couple feet off the floor. No, it was, that's why I was trying to explain. It was part of the craft, you know, like part of. So no, it would remind you like of a cot, you know, but no, they were on the floor, you know, it was just raised a little bit up, but yeah.
1: Yeah,
0: so
1: you
0: saw those
1: blue
0: too.
1: Mats. Yeah, they were blue mats. Yeah, I didn't even think they were blue till you had mentioned. I was like, oh yeah, mine were blue, but mine were mats. You know, as you're talking, I'm thinking mine were mats. I'll tell them they were mats, but they were blue and they were mats, yeah, on the ground. And there was a lot of us and the lights were dim. Going back to the mass abductions that they had talked about, and that's basically what I'm seeing through one or two of the regressions. He asked me, you know, because that was all new to me. This is back a while ago. And he said, I said, man, there's all these people. Well, what are they doing? They're all standing in line. Like, how? I'm like, well, they're up against the walls. Tell me about those walls. It's all rounded. Everything's rounded. There's ramps. There's you know, same things that you saw. And he said, well, what do they look like? I'm like, well, it looks like a whole bunch of people. He goes, are they all female? They all did. I'm like, no, no, no. There's males and females, and they're all ages. And some of them have bathrobes on. Some of them have their walkers. Some of them have a tuxedo on. I mean, everybody has something different. But he said, well, what are they doing? They talk. It's got to be loud there, huh? I'm like, no, not at all. Well, what's going on? I don't know. They're all just standing there. You know, they were all just standing there because everybody was turned off.
0: Yeah, the clothes weren't off yet.
1: But that's it. But,
0: you know, what I think that was all about was back to the emotional thing. You know, it wasn't, they wanted to find what triggers us in a sexual act. You know, like, is there love involved? Is it just lust? You know, what the whole emotional aspect of that, it took me a while to figure that out, like what that was all about. And I was like, that has to be it, you know. And it could be also secondary that they were literally trying to match up certain people to impregnate them so they could take the egg and use on the hyper program.
1: No doubt. So, no doubt.
0: Yeah. Yeah. But no, I think it was probably both of those things. But that's something it's never talked about. You know, everybody's people just talk about, you know, it's too taboo, you know, type thing.
1: But it's the real deal, and I think the major thing that they're doing, right? So let's go. Let's see if we can grab at least one call. We got a lot of people on the line wanting to talk to you, but let's see if we can grab at least one before time runs out. So let's go to wildcard line number 4, talk to Jason out of Cumberland, Maryland. Jason, sorry to kind of have you, you know, kind of keep it short, but I just want to make sure we get you in.
2: It's an honor to talk to you both. Thank you. Real quickly, the entire time I was 9 years old, I had sleep paralysis just about weekly. And every time I would have it, it would be with this same smell. And it was a combination of creosote and ammonia. And I heard an abductee talk about smelling that exact same smell one time. And I never felt myself being abducted. I never had that experience. But years later, when my oldest daughter was 2 years old, she came running into the living room, jumped on my lap, and said, Daddy, I need to talk to you. I said, fine, about what? And she says, about the aliens. And it just took me back. And she was like, can we go for a ride in the horsey car? I can't talk to you here. I had a Mustang at the time. She said, can we go for a ride in the horsey car? Because they'll hear it if I talk here. And we went for a ride in the car, and she perfectly described 2 small grays in her bedroom. She didn't talk about being abducted. And I know a lot of times these things happen in families, and I just think you two would be perfect to try to give me some closure on this or some idea of what you think happened. And I'll take my answer off the air. Thank you so much.
1: Thanks, Jason. Yeah, Brett, you got about a minute and a half.
0: Yeah, I've heard people talk about the ammonia smell before, so that is pretty common. Not really common. I don't hear it a lot, but I've heard it before. Personally, I've never smelled anything like that. I've always been a very clean, sterile environment. But it could be also some kind of precursor that happens just when they're taking you. But the 2 year your daughter, that's pretty young. Usually, it happens maybe from 3 to 5, the first event. But you know, her describing that, I mean, that's pretty alarming because it does. It does go in families. You know, I found out after I went public or started talking to my family about my experiences when I went public that my mom had an experience when she was 14 years old. And she described, you know, being taken and seeing what now we would think like sort of computer-like equipment stuff, you know. So, and then there was even further stuff that my great grandfather, you know, there was some very odd things that happened with him. So it could have been going for 3 or 4 generations. So yeah. that's something to keep an eye on because a lot of times it's not their imagination.
1: That's exactly right. Brett, we got to say goodbye to you, but tell everybody how they can reach you and your book.
0: You can reach me up at a website. There's links to the book on my website and to me as well. You know, it's just brettoldham.com and the books both books are on Amazon. I'm on Facebook too. You know, a lot of people find me on Facebook as well.
1: So, hey, thanks. Appreciate it. Always good to talk to you. Always good to
0: I
1: talk
0: appreciate
1: to
0: it,
1: you.
0: Connie.
1: Thanks so much, Brett. Hey, we'll be seeing you soon. You too. We'll bring it one of my creepy hotspots and see how that goes with us together. All right. Okay. We have got Doug Meacham coming up for us for the next half of the show and regressions. Stay with us. Connie Willis, Coast to Coast AM.

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13: 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Next Tuesday, the season 2 launch of the Netflix adult animation series Devil May Cry, the premiere of the documentary Marty, Life is Short, on the life and career of comedian Martin Short, and the documentary Untold UK, Jamie Vardy. Next Wednesday, the start of the new season of the Netflix reality competition show Perfect Match. Next Thursday, the launch of the Netflix drama Nemesis. Next Friday on Netflix, the debut of the British documentary The Crash. Next Saturday at 8 p.m. Eastern on Netflix, the fight special Ronda Rousey versus Gina Carano. Next Tuesday on Disney Plus and Hulu, the second season premiere of Tucci in Italy. And at 9 p.m. Eastern, the one-off special The Punisher, One Last Kill. Next Friday on Hulu, the stand-up special Lisa and Walter, It Was an Accident, as well as the second season launch of Rivals, starring David Tennant and Alex Hassel. Next Wednesday on Amazon Prime Video, the season 3 premiere and finale of Good Omens, in a 90-minute movie starring Michael Sheen and David Tennant, as well as the launch of the romantic comedy Off Campus. And next Friday over on Paramount Plus, the start of another Yellowstone spinoff, Dutton Ranch, as well as season 5 of Couples Therapy on Paramount Plus with Showtime.
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8: Every hunter knows that the wilderness is full of surprises. 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
11: It never made sense what law enforcement was saying to us. 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How could there have been no marks on her?
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8: This season on Blood Trails, we're following the trail of seven cases that start in the field and end in the shadows, where missing persons reports, half-buried evidence, and whispered suspicions blur the line between hunting story and homicide.
15: I just instantly started freaking out, yelling to the world, what's going on? I yelled, help. I mean, I'm out in the middle of nowhere. 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
8: From the frozen woods of Maine to the mountains of Montana, from an archery opener gone wrong in Wisconsin to a father's last walk through the Minnesota deer woods, each story begins with a hunter stepping into the wild, but not all of them come back.
15: 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What do you say? He's not here with us. You know, it was tough.
8: I'm Jordan Sillars. Join me as we track the truth through tangled cover and cold case files, where every trail tells a story, and every story leaves its own trail of blood. Blood Trails.
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1: It is Coast to Coast AM. Connie Willis here. That's Bad Company, Feel Like Making Love, 1975. Starts out a little mellow, then explodes into that great heavy guitar-driven chorus. Gotta love that. A little Southern rock, outlaw, blues, and soul for you tonight, this entire weekend. We could do that all the time. That just would be the case. That's just the way it is. It's just good stuff when you think back and you get to play these things, right? Thanks for joining us tonight, this morning, wherever you are listening to us here. And happy Mother's Day to some of you, because it's already Mother's Day. Don't forget that, okay? Do not forget it. Stay with us, because coming up, our next guest is Doug Meacham, and we're going to talk to him. He's a hypnotherapist. Stay with us here on Coast to Coast AM.
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1: It's Coast to Coast AM that you are here listening to. Connie Willis with you this evening and last night. A nice weekend. It's been a lot of fun. Mother's Day tomorrow. My Win Any Lottery course, thanks for calling back about that. Yeah, you go to ConnieWillis.com, and then you'll see, as you go down, halfway through, you'll see the different shows that I have. You'll see Win Any Lottery course. Click on that. That'll take you there. And maybe you'll win the jackpot. If you're into pendulums and intuition, it's yours. It's yours. It's yours. That's at ConnieWillis.com. Oh, man, we were talking about hypnotherapy prior with Brett Oldham and regressions and things like that. And it's an amazing business, that's for sure. It's an amazing art. It's an amazing technique, method, healing. It goes on and on depending on what you're going to use it for. It's absolutely amazing, the things that you can do with it. And Doug Meacham has been doing it for a long, long time, I guess over 32 years of experience, even though I think, Doug, that you said you were like 35. You told me you were 35, so I'm not so sure about this. Anyway, welcome to Coast AM. How are you, Doug?
6: Thank you, Connie. I'm very good.
1: You have done some pretty interesting things. I know that we definitely want to talk about how you regressed Bob Gimlin with the Patterson-Gimlin film. That's going to be really cool. Looking forward to that. But I want to learn more about you. Now, it was Mel Skahan. I can never say his last name. I just call him Purple Mel or Mini Mel, who was on just a couple of weeks ago. And he introduced me to you. You and I met before, but he told me a couple little things about you. And I was like, oh, my goodness, he can do that. So I want to learn about how you became a hypnotherapist. But all the other things that you do are a little different than most.
6: Yeah. Okay. Where do you want me to start, Connie?
1: That takes about 3 hours for that. Yeah, and then we'll come back another day.
6: I actually got interested in hypnosis when I was 13 years old. Neighbor brought over a book, and the title was How to Hypnotize Yourself and Others. And he also brought over a record, an LP of the Search for Bridie Murphy. And I don't know if you know that story or not, but I listened to the LP and I read the book, and it just was there in the back of my mind. And I had this incredible opportunity to be in Arizona and go to school and learn hypnosis. So that was in 1994. And I've been hypnotizing people since.
1: Well, what was the school that had that?
6: Okay, the school was called the Atwood Institute. The neat thing about Atwood was that they were actually located in Scottsdale, but a very famous hypnotist by the name of Milton Erickson lived in Phoenix. And so the school, just by default of proximity, taught his methods, which are, we call it Ericksonian hypnosis. It can be conversational. It can be a lot of different things. But I had this incredible advantage to learn at a school that was teaching this absolutely powerful method created by or nurtured by Milton Erickson.
1: That's pretty cool. So is that what is called the ultra depth hypnosis?
6: No, actually, ultra depth is something very, very different. Ultra depth was created by a man by the name of James Ramey. And there are several different depths in hypnosis, and they can be very arbitrary, and it can change with the same person depending on the situation. Anyway, so we have what we call waking hypnosis, which is kind of like daydreaming, and then there's light hypnosis, and that's when we get eye catalepsy, and then we can go into something deeper, and that's somnambulism. That's the sleepwalking. That's where we get people to forget things, amnesia. We can have them positive hallucinations, see things that aren't there, and then we go into the Esdaile state, and that's there's a story behind that where there was a Scottish doctor who actually used hypnosis to perform surgeries. And then there's a man by the name of Walter Secort. And Secort is the deepest that we go into via ultra depth. So you go somnambulism, Esdaile, and then Secort. So it just takes people a lot deeper. It gets the conscious mind out of the way and allows us access to parts of your subconscious and your unconscious mind that you normally wouldn't have access to just because of that interference.
1: So you're founder of the, is it Gresham or Gresham?
6: Gresham Hypnosis Center.
1: So tell me about that. That's been since mid-90s. Would that be right or no?
6: Gresham Hypnosis Center has been since 2011.
1: Okay.
6: And so I have a nice little office in downtown Gresham, and it's where I do most of my work, whether it's clinical or the recall stuff. Sometimes I'll go to location to do recall stuff. So it gives me a place to settle down and do the kind of work that I want to do. It's a nice, quaint little office.
1: So let's just say, besides the really cool stuff we want to get to, let's say somebody wants to stop smoking or the weight, all the different things that a lot of people use hypnosis for. How many times would you see someone? You know, the really bad thing about psychology, I'm kind of stepping aside a little bit here, but psychotherapists and things like that, they end up for the next 2 years of your life or 18 years of your life, they'll see you every week, right? But yours actually does have an end date, I'm sure.
6: Yeah, hypnosis, we in the profession call it the modality of last resort. People will try all sorts of things.
1: So
6: they will you know, do everything, including talk therapy. And please understand that I'm not being disparaging toward talk therapy at all. But hypnosis is just something that people are like, oh, well, I've done everything else. I might as well try hypnosis.
1: Thank you.
6: And the great thing is that, yeah, they've reached that point, and if they really want a change, they've come to me. And so it's kind of like that, you know, the first thing about having a problem is admitting you have a problem, right?
1: Mm-hmm.
6: So to answer your question, and this is going to sound weird to some people because it's like, I help more people stop smoking in this office than I do anything else. I have developed a program. I'd call it the Meacham Method. It's 2 hours.
1: Oh, that's so great. I love the name. Good for you.
6: Thank you. They come in. They sit with me for 2 hours and we're done. They leave a non-smoker.
1: Really? Do they
6: Yes.
1: Do they know it at the time? Because I did something before and I didn't know it at the time until I confronted what it was.
6: Yeah.
1: In the same way or?
6: In regards to knowing that they'd stopped?
1: Yeah. Yeah.
6: Oh, yeah. Yeah. I closed the session. Yeah, okay. I actually close the session. There's a couple of questions I ask my clients. One of them is, you know, say out loud for me, I am a non-smoker. And then I'll say, is that not true, true, or very true? Depending on the answer they give me, I'm going to do more work. If they say very true, I'll shake their hand and tell them congratulations. The last thing I do is say this for me. I choose to never, ever have another cigarette again in this life ever. They repeat it, and I say, how does that feel? And they say, amazing. And we're done. We're done. Now, the method is multiple steps. It moves and flows very, very nicely. If I don't need to use all of them, I don't, which is really great. It's kind of a plug-and-play thing. But it's really effective. And like I said, people come in, they leave their cigarettes with me. And I get a lot of referrals.
1: So that's great to hear. That's really awesome. And I absolutely believe it because I know how this stuff works. It's amazing. But do they ever, it's kind of like a lot of people that even go on diets and even the diets that are happening now that are just unbelievable. There's still that routine thing that happens where you want to eat because, well, it's breakfast. I'm supposed to eat, or it's lunch, or it's a snack time. What about that with smoking? Do they ever kind of want to only by mistake, not because they desire it, but it's just a routine for them?
6: The great thing about the way I work it is the client and I address both the physical addiction and the psychological addiction. So they generally don't have any cravings. I've had people tell me it's like, I didn't eat. I got stopped at the elevator once. This a woman I worked and she worked with. I came out of the stairwell. She was standing at the elevator and she turns around and she says, it's been 4 weeks and I haven't even thought about a cigarette. She used to take multiple breaks. The way that I do it is I make certain that we address all of those aspects. I also, within the process, test to see where I'm at, because that's important. You know, you don't just keep rolling through it. You test, you make certain that you're where you want to be. And then you move on. So I address the craving thing up front. And, you know, some people are concerned about gaining weight because now they've stopped smoking. Yeah, we address that as well. There's, you know, we hit all the points. And, you know, I'll be honest and tell you is it 100%? No. No, I would love to tell you it was 100%, but you would know I'm lying. I would say that my success rate is probably 85, 90%. I also offer I just call a service guarantee. If they need to come back for any reason that has to do with smoking, they come back and see me. It doesn't cost them anymore. And I have a few people that come back, but most of them don't.
1: And why do you think that is that they have to come back? What is it about them that you haven't tackled yet?
6: A life change, something that adds some stress. You know, you hit an interesting point that there is always that behavior. You know, the neural pathways are not as active, but saying when you stop smoking, well, I never smoked. That's not true. It's like saying, oh, I was never 13. No, you were. You're just not anymore. And so when something changes, I mean, it can be any number of things. I have a really nice client who, he goes to a bar and, that's where that's the association. And so he said, I went to a bar and I had a drink and, I had a cigarette. I said, how many? He said, one. I said, did you like it? No. I said, come on in. We'll do something with it. And he just, we ran another session. So it could be a lot of reasons people step back and everybody is unique.
1: Is that you might have said this earlier, is that the number one thing people come for is to stop smoking? And what's number two or three if that's the case?
6: Number one is smoking. Number two is stress and anxiety.
1: And three?
6: I see a lot of people, stress and anxiety. I see a lot of people with stuff going on in their world. I really don't see a lot of weight loss clients. As a matter of fact, I think the last person I saw for weight was probably 2 years ago. So
1: yeah, all those drugs are out now. So
6: yeah.
1: I figured that would touch you a little bit and hurt you there.
6: Yeah. But I have people who have driving anxieties. I have people who have all sorts of stuff that's going on in their world, and I have self-esteem stuff. So I usually kind of clump that into stress. As opposed to naming it specifically. So I probably see 70% of my clients are smokers and the other 30% are people that have stuff that's going on in their lives. And, we can change their beliefs, their perceptions, and their behaviors.
1: And how do people find you if they're looking for you?
6: Well, they can find me on the web at, simple enough, www.greshamhypnosiscenter.com. And I get a lot of referrals, which is really nice.
1: I like that. So you have workbooks and audio, so they don't have to see you in person.
6: No, they don't. However, I'm always an advocate of seeing someone in person because I can really judge where we're going. I have done a few virtual or distance sessions. Doesn't feel as good to me. And it probably comes across because one of the things my clients will first ask me is this in person? Or is it, I'll tell them it's in person. But I do have audio recordings for Stop Smoking. There are things on my website that are accessible to people who just want to give it a try. And hey, if it works for them, fantastic. If not, they can give me a call.
1: So do you just do this or do you also instruct others how to do this?
6: That's a good question. I actually am a certified instructor.
1: All right.
6: And so I do teach hypnosis. I teach NLP. I'm an NLP trainer. That's neuro-linguistic programming.
1: Love it. Love it.
6: And I do have my master classes teaching other hypnotists the Meacham method. So, yeah.
1: I love it. The Meacham method. That is something like I would do. I love that. You got to get your name in there and it sounds cool. It's got the M's going. I got you. I got you on that one. So cool. I love NLP. When I, a long time ago, and it was a CD that I listened to. It was a 12-minute. It was, Bangler and Grinder?
6: Yeah, Bangler and Grinder. Yeah.
1: Yeah. Okay. That was it. Turn Frogs into Princess. Remember that book? Very hard to find. Yeah, that's where I went. Oh my, that's where I like woke up. I went, oh my goodness, this is fantastic. But I had gotten one of their CDs back then, and 12 minutes later, not knowing I could go over bridges again without the fear of wanting to just drive off of it. So, that's why I was asking you, did they know what they felt? Did they know at the time? Because I didn't know until I went over the bridge the next time. Because I went over it, didn't even realize it. Excuse me.
6: No, that's quite all right. That's a fantastic story. NLP is really powerful, and those changes can be like, in
1: instant.
6: You know, yeah, 1 minute miracles kind of thing. That's what I love to use it in my office, is because I get to see right then. Oh my gosh, there's a physiological change. It's fantastic.
1: You got that right. It's Doug Meacham that we're talking to, and we're going to find out what he has done with all these talents. I think you're going to like it. Stay with us. Connie Willis here. Happy Mother's Day, Coast to Coast AM.

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1: Going back to 2015, Chris Stapleton on Coast to Coast AM, Tennessee whiskey. You got your Kentucky bourbon, you got your Tennessee whiskey. This turned into like basically a modern slow burn anthem, heavy blues influence. And Stapleton performed it live, if you remember, with Justin Timberlake at the CMA Awards. And of course, that launched it into a massive crossover success overnight. You know how that is, because it's a good tune. It's good stuff. Hope you're enjoying the music here. I'm Connie Willis. Nice evening. Happy Mother's Day to some of you out there that are listening right now, because it's already there for most of you, or some of you. I wanted to tell you again, I've gotten a couple calls on this. Thank you so much. A lot of people, you play the lottery by guessing the numbers, you grab quick picks, you use birthdays. But my Win Any Lottery course, after making the book in 2012, I just decided to do the course instead. It includes the book. Okay. It includes the book and it gives you a completely different way to approach winning the lottery. And we're talking about the numbered lotteries. So you learn how to use your intuition, your subconscious communication, and the number picking system is very easy to understand and actually fun to do. And it takes you probably less than 30 minutes to do it and get you a ticket afterwards. Right? So are you good with your subconscious? Are you good with your intuition? Well, you're going to use a tool and it's going to be a pendulum. And you can pick your pendulum, your most favorite pendulum of all, and see what happens. But people have been contacting me with their wins, and some are winning hundreds, some are up to the thousands. But they're saying that they can see how the method builds and they can see how it sharpens by themselves and how it could lead them to something much bigger. And of course, I'm going to say the jackpot. That's the whole plan for it, right? So if you're going to play, why not play with a method and see how that goes? So find my course, Win Any Lottery, very quick, very easy. I think you'll enjoy it at ConnieWillis.com. More to come. We're talking about regressions with Doug Meacham here on Coast to Coast AM.

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3: Okay. It's Coast to Coast AM. Hello. Connie Willis here, along with Doug Meacham. We are talking about hypnosis and him, his career, where you can find him, all that kind of thing. 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I heard him on Coast. And I always do my best to bring in the best of the best people. And Doug, everybody says flying colors when it comes to you.

0: me understand how to do it. So I reached out to Dr. Jacobs. This was probably about 10 or 12 years ago. The only thing I had in way of being able to get a hold of him was an email address. And so I reached out to him and I let him know what I was looking for and asked if he could help me. And he got back to me within a day. We communicated back and forth. He actually shared with me his protocol that he'd created with Bud Hopkins to do the abduction sessions with individuals. About the third or fourth email, he sent back to me and said, "You know, the only reason that I'm actually even continuing this is because you're the only person who's actually responded to my email after the first email." And I thought, I couldn't believe that here was this resource who was more than happy to share what he knew. And, you know, people were reaching out, but they weren't following up. So I, for quite a while, we had an ongoing communication. And like I said, he shared with me everything that he used in regards to his protocol. So I kind of adopted that.
1: So cool. So cool.
0: It is really cool.
1: He's the best.
0: I have adopted that in regards to the Bigfoot stuff that I use. And it's a very, very different type of session, but he gave me a nice foundation to work from. I'm incredibly thankful for Dr. Jacobs and what he shared with me.
1: That's amazing. You know what? At one point, I remember him trying to reach out to get people. So I wonder if that was the same amount, same time, because he told me that there was one person he was talking to. I wonder if that was you. It might very well be from the way you're describing it and the way he described it to me. And what they had, like 30, 40 years of information too. Did he offer that or just to teach you how to do it?
0: He actually sent me a plethora of notes and a copy of the threat. It was a manuscript of the copy of the threat.
1: Nice.
0: Like I said, every piece of the protocol that he used. So I think I got it all, at least everything that I needed, Connie. I do.
1: I love it. I love it. So what did you do with that? And how did it work out that you got to do this with Bob Gimlin?
0: The abduction session went really well because I held off until I understood, because there's I won't call it an intake form, but there's a protocol that you go through. You ask a lot of questions that are questions that are going to weed out.
1: Yes. His quiz. Yeah. Do you have that? Because I can't find it anymore. They took it off his site. You gotta send
0: that. I got one. I got it.
1: Please send it to me. Oh, thank you. I keep trying to find it so I can, you know, talk, because people are like, am I one? I'm like, hey, I got a great quiz to ask you and we'll find out. And it is, isn't it? It weeded me out.
0: Yeah. It's a wonderful tool, and absolutely I'll send it to you, Connie.
1: Oh, thanks so much. Oh, thank you, God. Okay.
0: How did I get to work with Bob Gimlin? So there's another gentleman here in Gresham, Oregon that I have been really good friends with. His name is Guy Edwards. He used to run something called the Bigfoot Lunch Club.
1: Tell him I said hello.
0: I will, Connie. And
1: okay,
0: he walked up to me one day and he said, "Hey, would you be interested in hypnotizing a Bigfoot witness?" And I thought, well, that's an interesting question. I'd never thought about it. And I said, sure, why not? So we sat down together with a witness and we did a session. I actually did more than one session and it was fantastic. And then

0: Other people started hearing about the fact that I did it, and I started hypnotizing and getting recall sessions with other people who had had encounters. And they just were, again, incredible stories. And I sit there and I'm non-judgmental. I'm listening to this and I'm thinking, oh my gosh, this is incredible. You know, because you've got to approach it from, you know, I don't know anything about this. So what they're telling me, I'm going to listen. So one day I'm in my car and I get a text from Guy and says, hey, how would you like to hypnotize Bob Gimlin? And my response was, the Bob Gimlin? And because I knew of Bob but didn't know him. And he said, yeah. I said, yes, of course. He said, well, let's see what we can do. And it kind of just went on the back burner. And I had mentioned to another person, a wonderful friend by the name of Denise Holt, that I was going to, well, we'd hope to work with Bob. She said, well, you know what? I know Bob. She says, why don't I drive up to Yakima with you and introduce you to Bob Gimlin? So we did. We drove up. We had lunch. She introduced me to Bob, and I gently asked what he thought. And Bob was hesitant.
1: He was.
0: He was hesitant. Well, early on, you know, right after 1967, and that it wasn't really good for his life. Bigfoot did not make Bob a happy person.
1: That's
0: and
1: right.
0: So he was very, very quiet about it. And so he was a little reluctant, and I understood that. So I didn't push it. I kept going up and talking to him, and actually became really, really good friends with Bob. One day we were at a little cafe, and I looked at him, said, Bob, you've told your story enough. How about you and I just saying we're good and just be friends? And we shook hands on it, and I thought it was done. And I was cool with that. I was really cool with just knowing that I'd asked him. A couple of years go by, and I get a phone message from Mel Scan. He says, hey, Doug, your name was given to me, and we have a member of the tribe who could really use your help. And he said, would you be interested in coming up and doing it on the reservation radio station? I said, yeah, absolutely. He says, and by the way, Bob Gimlin gave me your name.
1: Oh,
0: and
1: wow.
0: So I go
1: That's
0: up.
1: That's pretty cool.
0: It was pretty cool. I went up and I did the session with his name was Wolfie. At least that was the name I was given.
1: The lone wolf, right? I mean,
0: Okay. And I helped him. He had an experience that was very emotional. It was affecting his life. And so I helped him recall it. And I got I'm jumping ahead. But the next day, Mel called me and said, Doug, thank you. Wolfie's back. And I thought, that's the greatest thing I'd ever heard. So back up to Yakima again. Right after I was through with him, we're all sitting in the radio station. And I don't know how it happened, but Bob agreed. Bob said, well, let's do this. Mm. And so we sat in the station, and we talked a little bit. I asked him, I said, Bob, can I hypnotize you? And he said, yes. And we shook hands on it. And the rest is history. And that's how it happened. It was not planned. It was not. It just was serendipitous. And yeah, everything came together. It was a fantastic experience.
1: Okay. So I'm trying to think of where to start with this. I guess I'll just let you start with it. With how did it go? Tell us about it. We actually heard, or I've seen some of the video, you know, of here's where it's happening. This is what's going on. But nothing else. So please tell us how it went. love Bob. He's a great guy. And about how old was he when this was going on?
0: Oh, it was 7 years ago, so Bob was in his early 80s.
1: Okay. Yeah. Was he still wearing his hat and the thing that goes around his neck and that cowboy look, totally 100%?
0: 100%. I will tell you, Connie, I went up to the little cafe in Yakima once and to have lunch with him, and he came in sweats and a baseball cap, and I thought, who is this
1: man? That?
0: Yeah.
1: For Halloween, they need to have Bob Gimlin outfits. Yeah. You know what I'm saying? They need a Gimlin doll as well, because we know exactly what he'd wear. That's funny.
0: Yes.
1: I did see something recent, and he had no hat on, and he had a different shirt and pants. I was like, who? Yeah, I was the same way. Like, who is that? That's Bob. Wow.
0: Yeah.
1: Okay. So you take it away. I'm going to let you do the talking.
0: Okay. So I want to clarify something just out the gate because of the video that spotlighted the regression or the recall session. Some people made it sound like, you know, we were trying to catch Bob in a misstep or an untruth. And I need to clear that up. The whole purpose of any of my recall sessions is to gather more information, validate experiences, not to catch somebody in a lie or to trip them up. So when I worked with Bob, all it was tell me more about what you experienced.
1: Right.
0: So I use something called the cognitive interview process, and there's four pieces to it. And one of the first piece, you don't have to be in the order, but the first piece is basically you're connecting mentally with the experience. So you're not going to just drop somebody in the middle of what was happening. You start like, okay, well, what did you have for breakfast? You know, do you remember what day of the week it was? What did the sky look like? You're basically reconnecting their mind with that experience. The next piece is that you ask them to recall every detail. I mean, even the smallest detail, because that little tiny piece could really blossom into some great information. So you always make sure, tell me everything. What are you seeing now? What are you experiencing? How is that? All of those type of questions. By the way, I never do a leading question. I only ask questions that, quite simply, what's happening now? How does that feel? I will echo back what they're saying. They'll say, I heard a branch snap. And I'll say, oh, okay, you heard a branch snap. What's happening now? The next part is where you can actually change perspectives. And this is pretty cool because our awareness, our subconscious mind really allows us to extrapolate. So, you might be standing next to a tree out in the forest. And I said, what would happen if you moved, at 45 degree angle and you're looking back at that tree? What would you see? And so we start to get more, because again, just what you're seeing with your eyes is not the whole picture. Your awareness is picking a whole bunch of other stuff up.
1: Doug Meacham is who we're talking to. You're going to have to give us that last piece when we come back. The one you just said is absolutely amazing, because we do that in remote viewing, controlled remote viewing, that kind of thing. So I want to ask you about that. And when we come back, we'll hear how it went, where Doug had hypnotized and regressed Bob Gimlin. And you know him from the Patterson-Gimlin film. So looking forward to this. Stay with us. Good stuff still to come. Coast to Coast AM.

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12: Ah, 1971. 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Soul Train had just started chugging along. Everyone had a lava lamp for some reason. Weeble started to wobble, but as we all know, they don't fall down.
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12: Across the country, people were speaking up. And the more they did, the more they learned about the hidden underbelly of the most powerful law enforcement agency in the land. I'm Ed Helms, host of Snafu, Season 2, Medburg. The story of a daring heist that exposed J. Edgar Hoover's epic FBI snafu. 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
12: To expose J. Edgar Hoover's secret FBI.
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1: It's the live long version, which I absolutely love, on Coast to Coast AM with Little Feet and Dixie Chicken. That was 1973. A nice little swampy is the word. Groove classic, New Orleans influence. Live version becomes legendary for all these extended jam sections. It's just so nice. And they often stretch far beyond the studio cut, of course. Listen to that sound. That's what you want to hear tonight, right now, you know? What works best with this iconic radio show? Music like this. So I hope you're enjoying the music tonight. By the way, our iconic radio station here, our show, I'm so happy to be a part of it. I'm really happy to be a part of it. It's even getting more and more special. If you get a chance, make sure you congratulate George Norrie along the way as the recipient of the 2026 Living Legend Award. This is by the Parapod Podcast Awards, and it's recognizing his decades-long impact on overnight radio. Yeah. Make sure you congratulate him. Write him, text him, whatever you need to do. And, you know, call in when he's on the air. That's a big deal. That's really cool. Congratulations, George Norrie. That's nice. I'm happy about that. If you'd like more info, go ahead and go to our website and you can find more information there at coasttocoastam.com.
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1: Okay. It's Coast to Coast AM. Connie Willis here. Happy Mother's Day to some of you. Already Mother's Day. Hope you have a good one. And if you have a mom, don't forget, man. This is not the time to forget. This is not the one to forget. That's just not a good thing. Oh, man, what a show. The whole night has been fantastic. We're in the last hour. I can't believe it. It's just flying by, and we got some more good stuff here. Let's see how it goes. We got Doug Meacham, certified registered hypnotherapist. He's been doing this for since he was 3 years old. He's been doing this pretty much. I mean, he's been doing it for a long, long, long, long time. You can find him at Gresham Hypnosis Center. Gresham hypnosiscenter.com. If you're ever like, ooh, who was that? What? I didn't get it. I was half asleep. Just go to our website at coasttocoastam.com. You'll find who the guests were on the night that you were listening, and it'll have all their information. So that's how you can do that. Now, Doug, okay, we were at the last process before you were going in and regressing Mr. Bob Gimlin. And by the way, when you did he have the Bob Gimlin attire on?
7: He didn't have his hat on. But yeah, he was in the cowboy boots, the jeans, the belt buckle, the cowboy shirt, but no
1: and
7: hat.
1: And what's that thing around his neck? A bow tie?
7: A bolo? Yeah, a bolo.
1: That's it.
7: Yeah.
1: See him with that.
7: Before I get into this, can I just shout out to my friend Greg Reed? He's got a birthday coming up in a couple of days. I just want to let him know I didn't forget.
1: Oh, yeah, you better.
7: Thank you. Yes. We were at the different perspectives.
1: Did who?
7: When we were talking about the cognitive interview process.
1: Oh, before that, do you want to say happy birthday to him, or just you just asked me? Didn't you want to say?
7: I just wished him happy birthday.
1: Oh, well, do it again so I can hear it.
7: Oh, happy birthday, Greg Reed in Royce City, Texas.
1: Happy birthday, Greg. All right, now, okay, that's much more official. Okay, go ahead.
7: All right.
1: I hope he's listening right now.
7: Yeah, I think he is. He told me he was going to be listening. So, all right, we were talking about being able to change perspective or perceptions. So allowing your awareness to float in different areas and become aware of the environment, you know, just from a different position. So we were able to gather more information that way. The last part is actually, to me, one of the most important parts, and it's actually changing, you know, the temporal order of things. And what I use that for, and one of the purposes in the cognitive interview process, is to validate story. So somebody can tell you a story, and it can be an untruth, it can be confabulated, it can be all sorts of things, and they're used to telling it in one direction. They'll start at the beginning and go to the end, and every time they tell it, it's going to be that way. But what happens if you say, stop? I want you to go in the middle, and I want you to tell me that story going backwards.
1: Oh.
7: And if everything falls into place, you know, okay, great. This is, it might take a little bit longer, but they're going back step by step, and it's in the correct order. We're not losing anything. So you can drop them in the middle. You can say, okay, we're going to go all the way to the end. I want you to rewind it and come back and just change different time markers. And mm-hmm. It allows us that validation that what they're sharing is accurate. I'm not doing it to catch anybody in a lie. I'm just, you know, it's like, okay, this story is a little bit, you know, gray. We won't necessarily put as much credence into it as we would normally. But so that's the four steps, you know, acclimating them connecting them with the timeline, the event, and then there's getting all the details, and there's the ability to change perspective, and then there is the temporal changes. So when I'm working with someone who's had an encounter, I use all of these things.
1: That third one is absolutely amazing, because in remote viewing, controlled remote viewing, you know, the real psychic spies, I'm sure you know about all of those guys.
7: Yes.
1: And they, you know, if you monitor, whether you monitor someone, you can move them around at the target, or if you're in the target yourself, you can monitor yourself and move yourself around. You can say, you know, I don't see anything here. Let me go up 200 feet and back 30 yards, and it changes your host perspective, and you can see a bigger picture. So when I heard this, Mel actually told me you could do that. I thought, what? That is really cool, because I didn't know you could do that with hypnosis. I had no idea.
7: Yeah.
1: That's a great thing. Did you learn that on your own? That's great.
7: Okay. So yes and no. So when I do my hypnosis sessions, I'll actually have my clients, I'll say something like, what I'd like you to do is I'd like you to float out of your body and off to the side so that you can see yourself in this chair. And so we change perspective that way. And so when I started doing recall work and I wanted to find a tool that would allow me to have a better information gathering system. So hypnosis on its own, you can get some good accuracy. Cognitive interview process on its own, you can get some pretty good accuracy. When they're combined, mm-hmm. the accuracy goes up. And so that's when I really started using all of these pieces, because I wanted to get as much information and I wanted it to be accurate. So when I worked with Bob, like I said, this is what I did. I started him out, you know, what was going on in the morning. He was talking about being at the camp and he and Roger were, looking around. They were on horseback. There were a lot of little pieces that, we'd heard many, many times. But there was a point where they saw, Patty, and Bob was like, I asked him, I said, what's that like? How are you feeling? And he said, they're real. And it was like, shivers. And then I said, okay, what's happening next? And, he told me, he's just like, Roger had told him he was going to go across the creek. And then, again, things that we'd heard, but other details, like, Roger told me to get on top of this stump and it was about 3 foot high. And I jumped down and I put more weight down on my right heel. And, it's like all of this is just adding more color to this image and filling it out so that when you hear the story, you're like, oh, my gosh, he's there right now experiencing this. I'm going to back up a bit and talk about something called revivification. Revivification just means bringing back to life. And in hypnosis, it's a really valuable tool. And that's why I say, what's happening now? What are you seeing right now? Because that puts them in that space. Sometimes it doesn't happen. I don't get them to, that space where they're reliving it. And in with Bob, we kind of bounced back and forth. He was recalling what was happening in 1967, and then he'd recall something that, from a, many years looking back on a perspective. But it was probably a 20-minute session. In truth, Connie, I was so excited about what I could find out. I had heard the story a few times. I wanted to know how the heck they got out of California. It started pouring down rain. They covered up the trackway. They had a trailer with horses in it, and they're driving down this muddy road. And it's like, what a nightmare. And in hypnosis, Bob is telling me everything that happened from, the day that they had the encounter to driving that truck down a muddy, rain-washed road, getting back to Yakima.
1: Love it. Well, I want to hear the details of his thoughts of Patty. He had told me, and this is what I remember him telling me. He said, that pose that you always see of Bigfoot, right? That famous pose, whether you get a necklace or a bracelet or a sticker for the refrigerator or something for your car, right? We all know that famous pose.
7: Yeah.
1: That you see characters of everywhere. But that actual real pose, he said, that's when Patty was looking right at me. I thought, wow, never forget that now. That pose is just huge now, right? It's everywhere. And it's when he was looking, or when Patty was looking and Bob were looking both each other in the eye. That's pretty cool. But tell us all the good stuff.
7: All the good
1: stuff. Or can you, right? I mean, you can. He's cool with it, right? Did he okay that?
7: Yeah. He okayed it. I mean, obviously, we did it live on radio, so it's out there.
1: Right.
7: Yeah. So my understanding is that Bob was a little bit hesitant in believing what Roger had to say about Sasquatch, and so when they got into California and they had this experience, Bob was, like I said, his response was, "They're real." So I asked him, just again, those open-ended questions, how does that feel? What's happening now? And he would share with me, what he was seeing, where Roger was, where Patty was going, the speed of the steps and how quickly Patty actually, disappeared out of view. Bob wanted to follow Patty, and in the recall session, he remembered Roger telling him, "Don't leave me here alone."
1: I would have said that.
7: more than anything, the session really just solidified
1: the event. Wow.
7: And that Bob's story hadn't changed, and I didn't think it was going to. And again, that's why I said, "Hey, let's get more details." And so we kind of dug into the minutia of it, and what he was feeling, and what he was seeing, and what was going on in his head. So we got all of those things, and we walked away knowing, yes, this happened to Bob, it happened to Roger, and the rest is history.
1: So did you get like a close up of Patty, and like, I know you can reposition. Can you actually like reach out and touch?
7: I in this particular session, we didn't, but you certainly could. I've had other recall sessions where I've gotten, people describing wrinkles on faces and textures of skin and how the light would hit the hair and glisten. Bob's was more in awe that, at least that was my interpretation, that Patty was real and big. When you think about, the height and the length of stride, Bob was just awestruck.
1: Well, Bob's also like 3'2", right? I mean, he's a tiny little guy. He's cute as a bug's ear, but he's a tiny little guy. What is he? Is he 5-something? 5'7"?
7: I would guess Bob's probably 5'6". I'm not sure.
1: Okay. Not yeah. Too far off. Okay.
7: No. All right.
1: So everybody's big. No. Tell us that good stuff. You know what we'll probably be interested in.
7: Okay. Well, I think that the best part for me was Roger having to add, replace the roll of film and telling Bob, keep an eye on, because I got to change the roll of film. I'm going to go to this side of the creek, and all the while Bob is just watching this creature walk away, almost not quite casually, but certainly aware that needed to be someplace else. And Bob is, he's, my understanding was that he was concerned, he was a little apprehensive. It came across in the recall that he wasn't really sure what he was seeing, if it was safe. And then, of course, is the aftermath of being able to see the trackway and validating that physically, and then, of course, getting the films developed and being able to see it again and again and again. So When I talked to Bob, like I said, I got validation of what he saw. And I think that most of the stuff is people have heard. I just wanted to make sure that we were getting as many details as we could beyond what he'd shared. So
1: that's just amazing. That's especially being able to change their perspective. Did you get him in front of, or did he want to go in front of Patty or behind her, you know, to get any other views?
7: Not in that.
1: Even the face even or something?
7: Yeah, not in that session. What I did was, you know, of course, ask him where he was at, where he was standing, what he was seeing. And because Roger was filming, he knew where Roger was at and he was seeing it from that position. So in the recall, you know, my questions are, you know, what are you seeing now? And he's describing it. I did not ask him to, you know, okay, let's go, you know, in front of Patty and you know, look head on. I didn't ask that, and I probably should have, Connie.
1: Well, maybe we'll get to do that again. Hey, stay with us, Doug. We got to take a break. Doug Meacham is who we're talking to, certified and registered hypnotist, for over like 30 some odd years of experience, and telling us how he regressed Bob Gimlin with the Patterson-Gimlin film. Love it. Wow. Hey, if you'd like to ask Doug a question or two, go ahead. We'll do that here in the last segment of the show. I can't believe it. Jeez, it's just flying by. Great stuff. Great stuff. Happy Mother's Day. And come back for more great music and more good information here on Coast to Coast AM.

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1: This song was written as a tribute to Jimi Hendrix and Duane Allman. Can you imagine? That's the Outlaws, Green Grass, and High Tides. 1975, known for that epic guitar duel and those extended solos. If you listen even longer. Just good stuff. I hope you guys appreciated the music. I like throwing that Southern rock when I can, the outlaw, the blues, the souls, get that, you know, that's just nighttime stuff, right? Good stuff. I hope you are enjoying it. From your messages, you are so good, good, good, good. Ryan Recker in tomorrow night. Then after that, George Norrie back on Monday night with the Secret Door 25. Ah, you know what we're talking about, right? Who's behind the secret door? George Norrie and four of them. We're going to have four separate anonymous guests who will try to fool him as he tries to guess who they are throughout the show. That's Monday night. Good stuff. More info, coasttocoastam.com.
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1: It's Coast to Coast AM. It's Mother's Day now, officially, at least where I am, in the foothills of the Colorado Rockies. So you can say it from everywhere else. I think, come on. Anyway, tomorrow is Mother's Day. Enjoy it, and happy Mother's Day to those of you out there, as well as the mothers of the canine world and all the animal world. I love that Brett Oldham said that. That was sweet. I really like that. Okay, Doug Meacham, we're back with him. We'll take some of your phone calls if you'd like to give him a call. Certified registered hypnotherapist, and he was telling us about his regression with Bob Gimlin and the Patterson-Gimlin film. Very, very interesting. GreshamHypnosisCenter.com is where you can find Doug. 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So Doug, is there anything else highlighted through his regression that you thought of that you think would be interesting for us to take note? Did he? I'm just wondering if he got closer to Patty and you know saw the hair better or something, the foot better, anything.
5: At the break, I was thinking about that, and I think that we pretty much covered what Bob was experiencing. Like I said, his awe that Patty was there, that Patty was as big as Patty was, and how quickly Patty moved, were all things that really stood out in the recall session.
1: And the fact that they're real, that's interesting.
5: Right. Yeah.

0: because it was really a nondescript car. It just pulled up. You could see it on the crest of a ridge, and they were wearing plaid, and they walked toward him. And the next thing he remembered it before he and I worked together was that he was in his car driving and going the wrong direction. That startled him. He had to get his bearings and figure out where he was at. And he was several miles away from where he started. And again, in the wrong direction, the wrong lane, and just becoming conscious of the fact he obviously survived because he was talking to me. We did a recall session, and using Dr. Jacobs' protocol, talked to him about, prior experiences. If you had, sleep interruptions, you have, like you said, there's about 24 questions, and they all just narrow it down. And he'd had many of these. So with what we did, he actually, the session brought him to tears, which I wasn't surprised. You do get some ab reaction in hypnosis, and your best thing to do is to let them know they're safe and that, this is just a memory. Memory can't do anything to them. He recalled that he was on a ship, and he recalled a couple of beings. He recalled some of the procedures. He recalled being inside kind of a bubble. He called it was kind of like womb-like. And all the while, he was absolutely afraid. And he could hear what was going on, but had no control. He couldn't move his body. He was able to see the outside of the ship. He described that. At this point in time, I can't really recall what it was, but remembering initially, he saw these two guys, and then next thing you know, he's driving the wrong direction. So we filled in a lot of gaps with him, and for him, it was very cathartic. It was very emotional. It took three sessions for us to get that much information because, the human mind is pretty amazing when it comes to protection, especially in a traumatic situation. And there seems to be the ability for memories being blocked in a lot of this. And so we have to be able to move around and go through back doors and make sure that the subconscious mind knows that what we're going for isn't going to hurt anybody. We're going to make sure everyone's safe and they don't leave my office bloody. So
1: that's a good goal.
0: Yeah, it is a good goal. It's
1: I like the way you think.
0: Yeah, thank you, Connie. I appreciate
1: that. That's cool. I like that.
0: So anyway, it was that was a good one. I've had a few others where they've seen lights and wanted to know more about what it was. I've had people who have their entire lives were disrupted and ruined because no matter where they went, no matter what they did, where they moved, it eventually followed them and basically tormenting them all for, we don't know what. But, I guess we have an idea. But I've had, pardon?
1: No, go ahead.
0: Each one that I've worked with, whether it was an encounter, an alien encounter, or somebody witnessing Bigfoot, or even some of the other interesting paranormal phenomena that's out there, we've always been able to resolve what was going on and how we could move forward with that. And that's one of the big things with hypnotherapy is that it can help heal. It can help somebody overcome what was blocked.

0: talking. You know, we're not going to have you forget what happened. We're not going to, you know, do anything like that. But we can certainly take away the trauma and, yeah, you know, let you move, yeah, through your life. As, nice. Again, that's what hypnosis is really good at, is actually helping someone change their perceptions and their beliefs and their behaviors, and helping them heal and move forward in a way that not many other modalities can, because there's no drugs and there's no, I mean, yeah, there's no side effects. I mean, either it doesn't work or it does.
1: Yeah. Yeah. I love that. GreshamHypnosisCenter.com. We're talking to Doug Meacham. That's where you can find him. So when you go and unlock these doors and go different ways to get in, have you learned how the ET have, even the body itself, closes off and blocks that memory? Have you figured out their trick?
0: No, I have not. It's pretty sophisticated, Connie. My only in is to, go through, I'll call it a back door. I mean, the subconscious mind can be very guarded. And so if you go at it from a slightly different direction, of course, let the subconscious know that, you know, this is, you know, we're not doing any harm here. At least that's not our intention. You know, we can start to get a little bit of a chink in the armor, and then we can widen it, and we can get more detail, and we can get more understanding of the experience. So my method, and I think probably any other hypnotist that does this, is if there's a block, if there's a something that's keeping us from going directly in, that there's a way to move around gently, ethically, appropriately to get that same information. Having said that, if the subconscious mind does not want it to be known, even the biggest hammer is not going to help. It's just not going to let go. And that's 100% for protection.
1: Do you believe that, like, when it comes to the regressions with the ET, do you believe it's the ET blocking it so that it will not be experienced, thought of, and even where they're trying to block it, where there is no trauma? I just think sometimes they do it better than not. Or do you think it's our own subconscious that is shutting it off because it is not something we're ready for to see?
0: I think it's a little bit of both, actually, mm-hmm. Connie. I think that, you know, again, our minds are quite capable of making certain that we're not continuously hurt. But if this is a ongoing process with ETs, having you not remember the experience allows them to, you know, step in at any time without that hesitation. I mean, people will always, you know, I shouldn't say always, that's a horrible generalization. People oftentimes will have an inkling, they'll have an idea, they'll see something, they'll see a flash from a mirror on a car, and something will trigger. So the memories aren't completely blocked. But I think that there's a process there that allows so much of it to be blocked that, you know, continued visitations happen easily. And then, like you said, it's a traumatic experience. Our subconscious mind is going to protect us by, you know, saying, yeah, no, that didn't happen. That didn't happen. Don't worry about it. Okay, let's, you know, nothing to see here. So, and it's possible that ET is, you know, utilizing how our mind works in that way.
1: Yeah, I get it, man. Okay, let's see if we can grab a phone call really, really quickly. Roberto, east of the Rockies. Roberto, you've got like a minute from Orlando. we lost him already. Oh, okay. Whoops. Okay. Well, then we'll continue to talk on, and that's fine. Sorry to miss that. It's good anyway, because we're about to close out the show. Is there anything you want us to know before you go that maybe people don't know about your work or regressions in general?
0: Yeah, thank you for that opportunity, Connie. First and foremost, one of the things people need to understand is hypnosis is absolutely the most natural thing a person can do. We go in and out of different states all day long, many times a day. And we pass through what we would call that hypnotic state. There's special words for it when we go to sleep and when we wake up. It's not a thing. It's not a belief. It's just a natural process that we as humans and our brains go through. And it's actually a very, very valuable part. It's where we learn. It's how we retain information. It's how we grow. So hypnosis allows us access to that. One of the things I would tell anybody that wanted to experience it is that you will have the most incredible, relaxing time, because that's really what it is. It's profound relaxation and focused concentration, and that's it. You're 100% in control. I mean, if you wanted to open your eyes and say we're done, we are. But most people that come in here, they'll just continue to relax. So safe, fun, interesting. I love it. I've been doing it for a long time, and I love talking about it.
1: Doug Meacham. Hey, Doug, thanks. And we'll talk to you again. Okay. Thanks for coming in. Appreciate it.
0: Thank you, Connie.
1: GreshamHypnosisCenter.com. Thanking Doug. That was really good stuff. And before that, Brett Oldham. Great night. Yesterday, Mike Patterson. And incredible open lines with you guys, especially that last hour went, went very well. Thanks, everybody. Thanks mostly for you guys listening. I appreciate it. If you enjoyed the show, let us know. Write in, talk, tell the world. This is great. We always love that. From the foothills of the Colorado Rockies, I want to thank our team. Big team, nice team. Julie Talbot, Bill May, Tommy Danheiser. That's Tommy D. Dan Galani, Stephanie Smith, Mike Cosio, Adam Thompson in tonight. Lex Lonehood, Sean Ledesour, Ali Fernandez, Tim Banal, Gina Salvati, Donner Walker in tonight, Miranda Morano, Sue Drekus, Rich Barra, Lisa Garr, Ryan Recker, Richard Searitt, George Knapp, George Norrie, thanks so much and congratulations on that award too. That's excellent. Secret Door 25 with George on Monday night with George Norrie. Good stuff. All righty. Well, happy Mother's Day. And keep watching for that UFO disclosure. I don't think, whatever. We can talk about that another time, but don't get your hopes up too much. That's just me. But until we meet again, you can find me at ConnieWillis.com and keep watching the night skies and continue with me to seek out the strange and uncover the unknown. For Coast to Coast AM, I'm Connie Willis.

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6: Dig below the surface in central Mississippi, and odds are good you'll find a burnt orange color looking back up at you. 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
6: 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In Mississippi, keeping secrets is as old as the soil itself. So can the truth ever really be uncovered?
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24: 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It should be out June or July, along with the Spanish album. The Tejano album will be out at the same time.
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26: Mm-hmm. 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
29: She asked me. She said, Yolanda, you know, I don't know what's going on with my businesses, but I need somebody to pay attention to my business. This is not the first time. She offered me a job.
26: Little by little, she just worked her way in, and everything that she needed, she started taking over everything. And I think after a while, she was even doing her books, her bank accounts, everything.
27: Do you ever get a bad feeling from her?
26: Yes, because I knew she didn't like me. She didn't like me being around Selena.
30: I saw Yolanda running after her, you know, but I didn't thought it was Selena until she was in the floor. 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
27: Sitting there, we heard across the radios, the police radios and scanners, there was something that came across that Selena had been shot at a hotel in Corpus Christi. Since the trial, Yolanda's done jailhouse interviews. She's made a lot of claims that she has some secret.
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0: broadcasting live from the confines of an abandoned radio station in the secluded apartment building closet of High Strangeness. From the foothills of the Colorado Rockies, and they are gorgeous, full of Bigfoot, strange lights, all kinds of things like that. It's time now for a full disclosure of the topics they told us were off limits. Hello there, I'm Connie Willis. This is Coast to Coast AM, and tonight, alien abductee. We like to say lifer. We'll explain that later. Hypnosis, regression, and the regression of Bob Gimlin from the Gimlin-Patterson film. Patterson-Gimlin film. Now I'm saying it every way. It all works. It's all good. Mother's Day weekend and great music for you too tonight. So turn off those lights. Join me for another interesting evening of conversation, much needed education, and the chance we might get a little closer to the truth of what lurks amongst us and what is beyond. I'm Connie Willis, and this is Coast to Coast AM.
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0: You are listening to Coast to Coast AM. Connie Willis back at you. Willis Weekend, how are you doing tonight? Saturday night, beautiful day in Colorado. I hope you had a wonderful day as well. It's so nice when the temperatures are wonderful and the sun's right on you. I don't know if you've ever been to Colorado, but the sun's on you and it feels good. And then as soon as the cloud comes over, drops 10 degrees right then and there or more. And then it goes right back up as soon as the cloud's gone. It's just very interesting, dry humor and weather as well here. Anyway, hope you guys are in for a great night tonight. I know that we're going to get some good music for you. We can do a little bit about the UFO stuff. We've got regression, hypnotherapy coming up later with the Patterson-Gimlin film of Bob Gimlin. We're going to see what Doug Meacham did with him and how well that went and all the other things that he does too, hypnotic wise. And of course, we have a good friend of mine, Brett Oldham, that is here. We share a lot of things in common here, and I'm happy that I met him along the way so that we could get together and learn a lot from each other. He's a well-known alien abductee. He has coined the phrase lifer, and the reason why is either usually for the most part, you're an abductee or a contactee. Contactee likes to be taken. An abductee does not. And a lifer says, hey, there's nothing I can do about it. And one way or the other, there's just nothing I can do about it. So I'm a lifer. And we are talking about people that are in what we call the hybridization project. Those of you that knew Bud Hopkins, his work, and Dr. David M. Jacobs, his work. Well, you know what I'm talking about. Most of you all know that, being here on Coast to Coast AM. We've talked about all this for a long, long, long, long time. But he's gotten worldwide attention with everything that he's gone through. And he's written some really great books, Children of the Greys. In fact, I got them right here in front of me, because if you get his books, you're going to enjoy the fact that you can look at the one from quite a long time ago. I'm not sure where to find the year on this, but that was Children of the Greys. And that's where you'll see this little child that looks half alien and half human. And here we go now, his latest book, a long time later, Children of the Greys, The Aftermath. It's got that same child grown up. He just did a wonderful job with the book and the book cover. And glad to call you friend, Brett. How are you? Welcome back once again to Coast AM. How are you?
4: I'm doing good. I appreciate you having me back, and also glad to call you friend.
0: Thanks. Well, we're lifers together. I'm so glad you coined that phrase, because the other one's never worked. This isn't something I can't wait to have happen, or it's something that, you know, I despise to, or where I want to take my life, you know, because that's what the extremes are with people, right? So lifers is, you know, what can you do?
4: Yeah, that's one of the things that I try to get to people that's been taken multiple times, because if you happen to be one of these people that they prefer for whatever reasons, mostly DNA, then you're going to be a lifer. They're going to keep coming at you, coming to take you, use you. I mean, there's been many times that I've thought I'm going to reach a certain age where it's going to stop. You know, it's like, okay, you know, they've got to be done with me by now. And then, you know, you just finally accept that this is probably something that you'll go to the grave with, you know. Yeah. And I coined that like way back in the first book, which was 2013, because it was like to me like being sentenced to a life in prison, you know, like you just got to accept it. And
0: that's right.
4: And that's one of the ways to deal with it, is to accept it, that and then to try to turn it into a positive. There are positives you can draw from it, you know. And a lot of what I do has helped other people that's had these experiences, and especially the people that's traumatized by it, which we all are to some degree, depending on what's been done to you and how many times you've been taken. And that was one of the reasons that I decided to write a second book, because I had so many people contacting me. I mean, I lost count. You know, it's triple digit numbers. And it was all these people that were saying, I've never told anybody this before, or my husband would kill me if he knew, you know, I was telling you this, and that type of thing like that. And they would start telling me they'd been holding this secret in their whole life. You know, like some people that, you know, I could relate, because I did the same exact thing, because it didn't even, you too, probably, you know, I mean, it was a thing that it's too taboo to talk about in public. And, you know, you're worried that they would, if you went to see a therapist, that they would start prescribing medication or maybe, you know, want to put you in some kind of rehab thing or something, you know, got this out of your system.
0: Talk about it, but you can't say that you are one of them.
4: Exactly. And so many people hold it in, you know, it's the suffering and silence thing, and you don't know who to turn to or who to talk to. And I kind of became a beacon for a lot of people like that, because they just told me they would read the book, and it's like, oh my God, you know, this is like, this you're telling my story, you know, and this happened to me too. And there was things like that. And they finally, like, I guess they felt comfortable with me. And so I kind of kept repeating a lot of the same things to people. And I was like, you know, I met some people whose experiences were so congruent with mine that it was like, it just defied the odds. I mean, just, it was stuff that's not the normal stuff that's talked about. And I wanted to be a voice for them. So I included like five different abductees that, and I say abductees, you know, I know they, people's experience are supposed to be the word, you know, but it's abduction. And
0: it is. And it nails it immediately. You know what we're talking about. It needs to be that strong. Yeah.
4: But and I wanted to tell their story because, you know, they don't want to go public. You know, they have jobs that they were concerned about. And I also wanted people to know that, that basically, you know, what happened to me, like since I went public. And there's a lot of that in there, and it hasn't been a pretty story. I mean, when you get to a certain point of this and offer the kind of proof that I've offered, it gets dangerous, and it's gotten really dangerous with me.
0: Yeah, you did some things that nobody else has ever done, and had the opportunity to be able to do it. And I guess, was it all documentary oriented to where it's like, hey, let's test him like this because we're doing a documentary? Or did some other people come to you and say, okay, we saw you in some documentaries. We understand who you are. We want to do some things ourselves, those tests. What are the different tests that you took along the way that show proof and evidence that some of these people have to have? Not that you were, I'm sure you were just also, I mean, it's just a hard thing to deal with, but you have to deal with it.
4: Well, I was hell bent on like, I got to prove this to everybody. When I first, you know, 13 years ago, when I went public, because I had to be coaxed into the people that I told to do a book. They're like, you have a lot of these memories. You have more than most people. And because, you know, I was in therapy when I had this revelation, you know, like I was having all kinds of anxiety issues and ended up in therapy. And that's when I had the breakthrough. It was a long ordeal. And I, even after that, it was so taboo, I didn't even tell my therapist, you know, that I was starting to have these memories. But once the floodgates were open, and I tell people this all the time, it's like, if you think you've been abducted, but you're not 100% sure, I would kind of just leave that door closed. You know, if you're able to get through life and it's not affecting you in any way, and you're just curious, you know, it's probably best just to leave it closed, because when you open that door, you might not like what you find.
0: And, you know, it's funny, Brett, that you say that, because when I was working with David Jacobs, and you know who he is, and he said at first, because I was just interviewing him. I was just going to get him on an interview, and I was making a tape so I could make a reel. And later that reel helped me to get on Coast, which was cool. But I had talked to him, and I asked him if he could do a regression with me. And he goes, no, we don't do that. Everybody wants a regression. We don't do that. Myself and Bud, what we did is we put together this survey. And they said, you take this survey, and from there, we'll decide if you have enough traits that we can, you know, that you have a high probability of being an abductee, then we will regress you. Well, I took that survey that he used to have, and it made sense. I went, oh my gosh. The pieces of the puzzle fit together. But this is what he said in relation to what you said. He said, are you sure you want to do this? He said, you're certainly capable of being what we think, and I will regress you. However, are you ready to open Pandora's box? He said, you'll never be able to close it again. So exactly what you said.
4: Have you found that to be true?
0: Oh, yeah. Yeah.
4: Yeah.
0: Oh, yeah. Immediately. I mean, just even the survey itself, you know, you find that to be the case. You know, the time I actually came out, so funny to say it that way, was here on Coast with me, you. I think we had Philip Kinsella here.
4: Yeah.
0: We had Paul Sinclair.
4: Yeah.
0: I think there was somebody else. I can't remember now.
4: Yeah, I think that was it.
0: No. Okay.
4: Yeah. Yeah, but back to the proof thing, you know. So when I did the first book, I started with photographic evidence because I had these mysterious scars. There was a puncture mark, a big puncture mark, on my on the left side of by my rib cage under my left arm, and then I had a large scar across my lower spine and my lower back across my spine. And doctors had seen it before, and they would say, "Oh, when did you have surgery?" and that kind of thing. And I was like, "Never," you know. And anyway, that went on, and I ended up like, matter of fact, I went. So many doctors have seen over the years. And in April of 2015, I was living in Nashville at the time, and I was getting a physical, and I decided, you know, this is a new doctor. It was a female doctor. She hasn't seen you. So I was like, I'm just going to show it to her on my back, just the one on my back, you know, just I'm just going to say, hey, you know, like act like I didn't know anything about it, and see what she said. And she was looking at it closely and everything. And she goes, well, you know, there's this disease out there that people can have, and there's just the cause of the scar easily or some random way or something. I didn't really understand what she was talking about, but she said there's a special blood test that you can take. And I was given, you know, you give blood on these physical stuff. I said, well, go ahead and take an extra vial then, you know, we'll see if I have that. So she says, yeah, great. You know, so they did. And when she called me to give my results and stuff, she kind of ignored that. And she was given all the other stuff with your blood tests and all that. And it's like, I go, wait a minute, you know, what about the special test that I did for the scars? And she goes, no, you don't have that disease. And I says, well, what do you think? What's the deal? What's your opinion, your professional opinion? And she goes, I really don't know. I'm puzzled by it. She goes, matter of fact, I showed it to another doctor here in the clinic. He doesn't know either. And they don't want to touch it. You know, they just left it alone. So I put those pictures in there like that. But I was also taken with my girlfriend at the time. And she was pregnant, and we were living together, and she was just at the end of the first trimester, and they took both of us, and they took the fetus. And it was really, really traumatic. In fact, one of the regressions that I did later, I revisited that because I felt guilty about that for years. I had felt it was just because she was with me, she had to go through that, because it was really bad. And even when at the end of it, the next day, we woke up and there was some blood on the bed, and she went in the bathroom and, you know, she called out, you know, I'm bleeding, call a doctor. And we took her up. This was in Vegas, and we only lived about 15 minutes from the doctors, and he was examining her. He goes, got to take you over to Women's Hospital. It was on the East Sahara. It's not there anymore, but small Women's Hospital. And I went there and I called my mom and her mom, and they both came, and I saw him. He said, we got to do you've had a miscarriage. And she said, no, I haven't had a miscarriage. You know, there was nothing but blood and no tissue. And he goes and says, well, we're going to have to do a D&C, and, you know, where they scrape the womb and stuff. And so they went over to Women's Hospital, and they did that. And he come walking out, and I was in this waiting room, and I got up and I went over there and I said, is she okay? He goes, oh, yeah, she's fine. He goes, and my mom was standing right behind me. I didn't know at the time. I didn't really see her at the time, you know, but she came walking up behind me. And he says, you know, it's like the damnedest thing I've ever seen. And I'm like, what do you mean? He goes, I just examined her, you know, less than 2 weeks ago, and she had a perfectly normal pregnancy. And when there was nothing in the womb, it was like she was never been pregnant. It was already cleaned.
7: Wow.
4: And I remembered, you know, what happened, and I was completely mentally and physically drained from it. And I didn't say anything to her because I didn't know if she remembered it. And I remembered just accidentally turning to my mom, and I said, they took it. Like, because my mom didn't even know what was going on with me at the time.
7: Oh, she didn't? Okay.
4: No, and so she did soon after that. Because she asked me, what are you talking about? You know, and she kept crying.
7: Oh, well, you blew the beans there a little bit.
4: I mean, she ended up, you know, we ended up like breaking up and stuff. And, but years, I lost contact with her. And years later, when the first book came out, I was asked to do Monsters, I think it was called Monsters and Mysteries in America or something like that. It was some show that was, you know, dealt with paranormal stuff. And and they wanted, something got brought up about that story. And they says, oh, do you think that she would come on and tell her part of it? And I was like, I don't think so, but I'll try to get a hold of her. And I got a hold of her through Facebook Messenger, found her on Facebook. And I asked her and she said that she would. So they took me out to Vegas, flew us out to Vegas to film because that's where it happened at. And they filmed us separately. They filmed my bit and stuff. And they talked to a couple of members of my family and stuff. And then they met with her separately. And then when they came back later after filming with her, they met up with me again. And I asked the producer, how did it go? And he said, her story matched yours 100% verbatim. You know, she remembers it exactly like you do. So, you know, that was pretty strong. You know, I mean, she went on TV a couple more times after that, you know, publicly telling the same story, you know. But the big thing that happened, besides all that, even though that's a lot, was, you know, I did a few episodes of Ancient Aliens, and they wanted me to do Prometheus Productions, who does that show. They wanted me to do a pilot for a show that was a concept that I was going to be basically what I do a lot of, and would meet with the other abductees, and we would hear their story, and I would counsel them basically. And they had like some guy that was going to be like the skeptic kind of guy. I don't remember what his name was, but anyway, so we filmed a pilot. We filmed for a week in Los Angeles, and they were going to run these tests on these people.
7: I want you to hold on because we got to take a break, and I want to hear about the test, and I want to hear about the show because I don't want to have to cut that off. I'll just cut you off now, then you can tell us when we come back. Alien abductee Brett Oldham. You can find him at BrettOldham.com. Look up his story and get his books, Children of the Greys, and now recently Children of the Greys Aftermath. And that is Brett with one T, so it's B-R-E-T, and then it's Oldham, O-L-D-H-A-M, Old Ham. All righty, so stay with us. More to come. It's Connie Willis on Coast to Coast AM.

0: 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Now, here's your guest host, Connie Willis.
1: The Tucker Band. You knew that. Can't you see? It's Coast to Coast AM. Connie Willis here. 1973, that's the year. Can't you see? You know that one. You'll keep singing that one tonight. Written after a breakup with that unmistakable flute intro that we all love. Coy Caldwell, he actually recorded the guitar and flute parts in a single take. Gives it that nice, raw, emotional feel, right? But yeah, one take, that was it. One take. Those are the best. So I hope you're enjoying the evening here. And I wanted to tell you a story. Tonight's Powerball, it was at, I can't remember now, 47 million, but now no one won. So it's at 57 million for Monday night. And that's one of, you know, this is where a lot of you think, what if, right? What if it was me? And well, that's exactly why I created my Win Any Lottery course. And I got the book, but now it's like, let me just do the course. It includes the book, so you're set there. But a lot of people just kind of grab numbers. They do quick picks, birthdays, anniversaries, whatever pops into their head. But what I teach you is how to slow down, tune in, and work with your own intuition and your subconscious mind when you choose your numbers, right? Just, hey, Lynn Buchanan, one of our psychic spies, taught me the method years ago and said, go ahead, Connie, do what you want with it. So I made an ebook and now I've got the course out. And you guys, it's been doing very, very well. I have to tell you that some of you have already contacted me saying that you're winning. Some are winning hundreds. Some have told me that you've won several thousand. A lot of you have definitely said that the course has already paid for itself. And I get it. It works. And when you do it yourself, you're going to realize, hey, I can maybe win the jackpot. So I hope if you do, you let me know, okay? I'd love to know. So it's fun. It's easy to follow, and it's really quick, the courses, so you can start to play for, you know, tomorrow night's. I don't think we have a Sunday night anything, but if you are into the numbered lotteries, this is for you. So go to ConnieWillis.com. You can look for the Win Any Lottery course. You'll see it kind of about halfway down. And get it. And let's, let me know if something happens, okay? Tonight might be a good night to start. More to come here. Stay with me. Connie Willis on Coast to Coast AM.
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1: Coast to Coast AM, Connie Willis here, back at you this weekend. Quick reminder before we get going, Mother's Day is tomorrow, and sometimes the simplest message is the first, is the one that means the most. Make sure you call her or go by or take her somewhere or buy her something or whatever you get a chance to do. And if she's no longer with you, say something, because I'm absolutely sure from above she can hear you. No question about it. Mother's Day. That's tomorrow. Don't forget. Okay. Trust me. Don't forget that one. Brett Oldham is with us tonight, recognized on more alien abductee documentaries and TV shows more than anybody. He's got his original book that he wrote was Children of the Greys. And now he has his second one, the sequel to Children of the Greys Aftermath. Brett, why, you know, when I first met you, you had said, I'm not doing interviews anymore. I'm not doing anything else. I'm done with it. I'm sick of it. but it was great to meet you at the time. But then you ended up doing an interview with me on Coast, and we did something else called the Taken Talks, which was a blast to do. And then we did it here on Coast as well. And then you wrote a book. I'm like, well, I can't believe he's got a book going on. This is great. And you did a wonderful job with it. You just, and especially, as you know, the cover is amazing, to go from the child to the grown up of, well, you tell us.
4: Yeah, before we do that, I got to tell you the important things. Happy Mother's Day to everybody out there, and including.

0: There's 8-10 people there.
1: Yeah.
0: I had 3 cameras on me, and they brought in a guy named Joseph Paolia. He was a former Secret Service agent, presidential detail. So very big credentials to do this. And so I did that and passed. And then the same week, they asked me to do what was called a QEEG brain scan, which I didn't even know what it was. And, you know, they could explain to me what was going on. And basically, they wire you up with all these electrode things on your head. And this particular brain scan, it measures the electrical activity in your brain. And when they ask you a question, certain parts of your brain, the lobes of your brain that's dealing with that, like, you know, they call it like storytelling section with the creative part or something. Like if you're making something up, that lobe of your brain would light up and it triggers the electrodes and they measure all this stuff. Or if you're telling the truth, then that part of your brain that accesses memory will light up. And so it's a level above a polygraph. You know, people say, oh, there's people who can fake a polygraph. Maybe they can, I don't know, but this there's no faking, you know. So they brought in a guy for that. It was a neuroscientist named Dr. Dario Nardi. He's a PhD. He's written books on, he's the founder of UCLA Human Complex System degree program. So this guy's another big time credentials, top-notch professional. And he was very nice to work with. He told me what was going to happen. And, you know, we did some kind of memory cognitive test before we did the brain scan. And then they started asking me questions that they knew that related to my case, things that I had talked about publicly. And the test results came back from that, showing that everything that I was answering came from the section of my brain that accessed memory, meaning I was telling the truth. And not only that, he told me that the section that deals with the emotion was attached to it. So the truth that I was telling also brought up emotional reactions because, of course, a lot of this stuff's traumatic. So that was really very strong evidence, you know, just in that 1 week. And it was all televised. I mean, I did all this with cameras in my face and a bunch of people looking at me. And about a year later, that show, by the way, this is with the beginning of when I almost got too much evidence, because that's when they started shutting me down in Hollywood. And I had other stuff planned. And that show had 2 networks going to pick it up, got dropped. Nobody would tell me why. Even the producers were working on it. You know, Erin Ryder, who's been on a lot of shows herself, she was one of the producers, and I called her up and she's like, I don't know what happened. They just cut it. You know, I was scheduled already to start filming for the next episode, all that stuff. And that happened to me too with the Unexplained show with William Shatner. I had a plane ticket bought, the whole 9 yards. They dropped it, you know, so they've cut me off. Because the second time, they wanted me to come back a year later to come back and film another episode called The Taken with Ancient Aliens. You can still find it. It's episode 9 of season 13. And in that, they asked me once again, we want you to take another brain scan. And I said, well, you already got footage from me. Why don't you just use that, you know? And they're like, no, we want to do another one. And I thought, that's weird, you know, but okay, you know, I'll do it. So they did get Dr. Nardi again to do it. And this time, Nick Pope asked me the questions. And you know, once again, I passed the brain scan. You know, like he said the same exact, they asked me different questions this time. Same exact results. Accessing memory, emotion attached to it. And they aired that. They aired that on the episode. You can see a little bit of that on the episode, because I went down to Pasadena and did a big conference down there for them, and they showed part of that, and they also showed this part where I was doing the brain scan. And after that, things got really, really amped up at the danger level for me, to the point that it became not worth it, because they were pulling in my driveway and

0: black SUVs and basically threatening my life. And
1: who's they that was doing that? Who's they?
0: I'm not going to say, but you can figure it out. You know, it's the people that aren't.
1: Did you ever see their faces or anything?
0: Yeah. But yeah, that wasn't men in black. No, it was middle-aged guys. And happened twice. And I kind of took it, you know, I had already went through all kinds of stuff with during the course of all this. And I go over in more detail about, you know, all the things that had happened to me by going public, you know, and this was just sort of an accumulation of it. But this was the thing. I mean, you know, my computer's been hacked like twice already, where they've tried to do complete downloads of my computer, even though I've got security and stuff on it. And, you know, my phone's been tapped. Back in 89, I was friends with John Lear in Vegas. And this is when the Bob Lazar thing broke, when George Knapp, you know, broke all that. And I was at John's house a lot. And, you know, his phones were tapped and my phones were tapped, you know, and they were watching me. That was way, way before I went public. And, you know, my house has been broken into twice. And, you know, one time, and maybe we can get into it later, you know, I had some remarkable evidence on some sheets that I had, and, you know, they broke in for that reason, to get that, to tamper with it. And, you know, I've been spied on, you know, there's been trucks in front of my, there was a UPS, the size of a UPS truck. I was on the end of a cul-de-sac in Tennessee, and that house had been broken into once, nothing touched. They were just trying to look at my stuff. Nothing was stolen. And they, I saw this, I thought it was a UPS truck, but it had no license plates, and I had to leave somewhere, and I didn't feel comfortable. You know, I was like, this thing's parked there for a long time, you know, and it was angled really weird. And it was kind of just at the, in front of my house at the end of the cul-de-sac. And there was just a field on the other side. And I was like, I don't know what this guy's doing. And I pull over there right beside it. And the strangest looking man was in there, and he had these big yellow goggles on, like I don't know what, you know, I'm like, what? And he never, you know, if somebody pulls beside your car, beside your vehicle, you kind of look over like, hey, you know, what do you want? You know, and I pulled right beside, and I was just in a regular car, and this guy doesn't move. He's like a mannequin, you know? And I'm like, okay. I thought at first maybe he was eating lunch or something. Like, he doesn't move, you know? Like, he just keeps staring straight ahead at this field. And I sat there for a few minutes, you know, thinking, hey, does he not know I'm here, you know? And he just ignores me the whole time. And then I realized, like, there's no markings on this truck. You know, it looked like a UPS truck or van or whatever you want to call them. And he's dressed not in a UPS uniform, and he just looked super strange, and those big yellow goggle things he was wearing, I don't know what that was all about. And so obviously to me, they were spying on me, and there's just been a bunch of stuff like that, you know. And aside from all the verbal attacks that happens when you go public with this stuff, and people telling me I'm going to hell, and that I'm, you know, I'm dealing with demons, and I just, I don't know. I mean, it's a long story, and, you know, too long for this. And that's one of the reasons that I wrote about all that stuff.
1: But you write about it exactly. Yeah.
0: But the book covers. You know, it's funny. I'm glad you noticed that, because there's a lot of people who haven't caught that did read the first book, and they haven't really put that together, that's the same little girl.
1: They haven't? Maybe they didn't have the first book.
0: I don't know, you know, because there's just been a handful of people that said that to me. But I did that on purpose, because the first book, I knew if I ever wrote about the story, you know, with that, when I first met her, which is in the first book, you know, I was like, I've got to put, she just made such like an indelible mark on my psyche. You know, I was like, I gotta put this picture of her. And my brother, Jeffrey Oldham, is a fantastic award-winning artist in Las Vegas. And, he's won all kinds of awards and stuff. And I tried to describe it to him. He's responsible for that one.
1: And, that's beautiful.
0: You know, I just described, I said, you know, I know this is going to be kind of weird, because, but I want to get try to close, you know. So he did that. And there has been so many people across the world that tell me that they just can't stop staring at her. And they've also people that have seen hybrids that, you know, they were told was their child that looked very similar to her. And so I always, you know, I wanted to, I did it for her because I never got to see her again. Like they had introduced me to her and
1: yeah, I had an interaction. Can you tell that story so people will know what?
0: Yeah. It was weird because you usually just hear about the mothers, you know, being introduced, but it was one of the weirdest times because most of the time when I've had these experiences, the craft is very well lit and it's sort of a light that, it's bright, but it doesn't like hurt your eyes kind of thing. It's different than our light. And, at this time, like I was escorted into this area of, I assume a craft, and it was kind of dark, and there was just like these little round lights streaming down the wall in sequence, and I was like, this is, I don't know what's going on here, you know. I was a little alarmed because you never know what you're in for, and being that it was dark, I was pretty nervous, and it was just the two of the small grays that was taking me down there, you know, doing their job, and I was instructed to stay. And there was the room was kind of sloped a little bit, and there was a doorway, and I could see the light coming out of the doorway, but the light wasn't entering into the. I was about, I don't know, like 50 feet away from it, but the light wasn't filtering into the room where I was standing. And I remember thinking, like, how are they doing that? You know, how they're controlling light. They're literally controlling light. Like, if we open a door into a lighted room and open a door into a dark room, that light starts, like, you know, the dark room gets brighter. You know, it filters into mm-hmm. the other room. Not here. And so I'm just standing there. The other two little grays left, and I'm just standing there. I'm like, I don't know what to do. I don't know what's going on. And then I see these figures coming out of the doorway from the lighted room. And it turns out to be a little girl, which is the girl on the cover, and also an adult hybrid gray. And that was, she introduced me, and that was basically how it all started with her. And we had some interaction.
1: And they asked you to touch her, right?
0: Yes. Yeah, they wanted me to touch her and interact with her and talk to her. And she wasn't afraid. And, you know, and when they start taking her away, I felt like they're showing me her because it's my child, or, you know, part me. And I said, wait, I don't even know your name. I don't know her name. And she just kept walking. Like, you know, I kind of felt that maternal instinct, you know, fatherly instinct kind of thing, you know. And it bothered me years. And then I hear the music, so we probably got to go. But I'll tell you when we come back.
1: Tell us when we come back. You're not supposed to tell the secret of the music. Come on, Brett. No, BrettOldham.com is where you can find Brett and check out his books, Children of the Grays. Connie Willis here. More to come. Stay with us. Coast to Coast AM.

0: into the world of current events. The Weekend Dive.
1: There is no international law that allows you to say, I'm going to put mines in an international body of water and I'm going to blow up ships that don't listen to us and try to go through.
2: Howard Lutnick is a pathological liar.
3: Welcome into the Weekend Dive. I'm Rory O'Neill. This week, there's a glimmer of hope that the standoff with Iran will soon come to an end. Secretary of State Marco Rubio briefing reporters this week, filling in for Caroline Leavitt, the White House press secretary who gave birth to a healthy baby daughter. Rubio announced that Operation Epic Fury was officially over.
1: As President Trump has said, and the facts clearly bear out, the United States of America holds all the cards. There is no scenario here in which if they decide to join a ladder of escalation, they wind up getting the last say. But our preference is for these straits to be opened to the way they're supposed to be opened, back to the way it was. Anyone can use it, no mines in the water, nobody paying tolls. That's what we have to get back to, and that's the goal here. Every day the conflict continues, however, our leverage on Iran will continue to increase, and their position will continue to weaken, especially as the blockade really begins to bite in conjunction with the sanctions.
3: Rubio said it's now up to Iran's leaders to decide what kind of country it wants to become.
1: If there's a real diplomatic path, I'm not sure it's going to be one, but if there's a real diplomatic path and we continue to explore it, Steve and Jared are working on that very hard. If there is one there, it could be one that leads them to reconstruction, to prosperity, and to stability, and to not posing a threat to the world. The alternative is growing isolation, economic collapse, and ultimately total defeat.
3: Rubio argued that the temporary spike in gasoline prices will ultimately pay big dividends if Iran's pursuit of a nuclear weapon ends once and for all.
1: This is what I described at the very beginning of this. What was Iran's plan? You have to understand what their plan was. Their plan was they were going to build this conventional shield where they would have so many thousands of missiles and drones and rockets that they couldn't be attacked. And behind that conventional shield that they were trying to build, they would then break out and do whatever they wanted with their nuclear program. They no longer have that conventional shield. Okay, we told you guys from the very beginning, and we're very consistent in this messaging, the operation that has concluded was going to destroy their Navy. They have no Navy left. They don't. Not a Navy. They have small boats and Boston whalers, but they don't have a Navy left. They don't have an Air Force. I challenge you. When is the last time you read or heard about an Iranian jet flying anywhere? They don't have an Air Force. Their missile launching capability has been substantially degraded, and their industrial base, their defense industrial base, has been severely, severely damaged. So their ability to build a shield behind which they could hide their nuclear program was wiped out. That's a very substantial achievement, and that was the purpose of this operation from day one.
4: Their nuclear material in order for this war to end.
1: Well, that's one of the topics that needs to be discussed. I don't know about, I think you're linking it. The operation is over. Epic Fury, as the president notified Congress, we're done with that stage of it. Okay, we're now on to this project of freedom. As far as a negotiation is concerned, I think the president's been clear that part of the negotiation process has to be not just the enrichment, but what happens to this material that's buried deep somewhere that they have still have access to if they ever wanted to dig it out. That has to be addressed.
3: By Thursday of this week, Secretary Rubio was at the Vatican meeting with Pope Leo on multiple issues. Deal or no deal in the Strait of Hormuz, somebody's making money. Naomi Buchanan is a market reporting fellow at Business Insider. And Naomi, since this whole military operation began with the U.S. and Israel striking into Iran, oil traders have been making a killing. But did they do this with inside knowledge? Why don't you set up what's happening for us?
5: We've obviously seen a huge increase in oil prices since the war started. And at this point, we're still well above where oil prices were pre-war, but we've seen a sharp downturn on Wednesday. There was reporting out that the U.S. and Iran are nearing a deal, and that was something that had oil prices go down as much as it was almost 12% at one point. So it was good news in the sense that it makes oil less expensive, and that's emerged as a key concern for inflation around the Iran war. But what we had kind of zoomed in on was that there was some very well-timed oil shorts that had happened leading up to that report coming out. So that is kind of what we were looking at.
3: An oil short, I don't really understand the mechanism, but I understand the idea of you're predicting, you're betting on the fact that the price of oil is going to go down. That's the bet. And the question is, did someone know that the price of oil was going to go down because of news leaking about this proposed deal?
5: really what the concern that some investing professionals had raised in online chatter was the timing of it. It was an Axios report that came out around 4:50 in the morning on Wednesday. And there was a large volume of oil shorts that were made around, I think it was around 3:50 or so, but it was an hour before the report had come out that this abnormally large volume of oil shorts were made. That is kind of what everyone's focused on.
3: Right. And then with those shorts, they were able to flip a profit of like $125 million in a matter of minutes, like an hour and 15 minutes.
5: Yeah. So that's like another interesting part of this that stands out is that right on the report, there was a dramatic decline, but oil prices didn't stay as low as that. They did come back up a little bit, but still like there was a decline day over day. So yeah, there was, after these shorts were made, they were able to, it was a very profitable trade for these very well-timed trades, we can say. But of course, like there is only so much we can do without knowing, you know, the identity of the traders or being able to confirm very specific details like that. But there certainly is cause for concern, according to investing pros online that are voicing these concerns.
3: So is that illegal? Is that, especially with global markets, it must be a lot more confusing.
5: Yeah, so that certainly is one of the concerns that investors have, is having, you know, this trust in global financial markets that there isn't any sort of insider trading or other misconduct happening. With this specific instance, that's something that we're certainly going to be watching, whether there would be a DOJ probe into it or something that officials would want to take a closer look at. But it's one of those things where it'll take some time to kind of dissect what exactly went on, especially like you said, with global financial markets, it is quite complicated.
3: Would you start pulling out of that business if you say somebody's got the in? It's a sucker bet for someone on the outside.
5: It's definitely a concern, to the extent that we had in my reporting, I'd found that there was some energy analysts who had used this discourse that's happening about these well-timed trades and the concerns around that, who had said this is a great example of like why we tell our clients that you shouldn't be trading on day-to-day volatility because it might be something that's been intentionally driven by other investors, and how messy it can get when you are trying to do those day trading type, very short timeline investments. But investors need to kind of stick to their thesis and not be too swayed by these headlines that are coming in, especially when there are these concerns that are looming.
3: You can read Naomi's full article this week on Business Insider. Naomi Buchanan, a market reporting fellow at BI. Hey, Naomi, thanks so much for your time.
5: Yes, thank you so much for having me.
3: Government guardrails for AI. As the Weekend Dive continues, I'm Rory O'Neill.

0: news and events. The Weekend Dive.
1: Operation Epic Fury is concluded. We achieved the objectives of that operation.
2: Hantavirus is a rare but serious infection.
3: Welcome back to The Weekend Dive. I'm Rory O'Neill. Shortened training programs designed to get new immigration and customs enforcement agents on the job more quickly will soon be discontinued. News Nation's Xavier Walton has that story.
4: Certainly a bipartisan concern, but make no mistake about it. Right here, what we're talking about this morning is a major pivot in how the Trump administration really does continue to carry out its immigration crackdown. Now, the administration reportedly scrapping its fast-track training program for new ICE recruits. Officials say they're now prioritizing experienced, seasoned law enforcement and adding back training that was cut, giving some recent recruits an extra 30 days of training they didn't get before. Now, this follows months of aggressive hiring where ICE actually more than doubled its workforce to about 22,000 officers. According to some reports, this was to speed up onboarding to meet the growing demands from the Trump administration of mass deportation efforts. This led to reports that shortened training and looser vetting processes potentially allowed underqualified recruits in the field before they were actually ready.
5: I watched ICE dismantle the training program, cutting 240 hours of vital classes from a 584-hour program. Classes that teach the Constitution, our legal system, firearms training, the use of force, lawful arrests, proper detention, and the limits of officers' authority.
4: Administration officials say that this reshaping, if you will, is about, you know, raising standards, not necessarily lowering them. I mean, that more experienced in the field, or more experienced rather, along with more hands-on training could actually make operations more effective. On the flip side, critics argue fewer agents could also lead to more targeted and possibly more aggressive operations in the future.
3: The DHS said that ICE training does not end when officers leave the academy and that agents will be continually updated on changes to protocols in the program. Uncle Sam is about to get more involved in AI. Ashley Gold is the senior tech policy reporter at Axios. And Ashley, this week you wrote about how the Trump administration is going to start working with some of the biggest names in AI to make sure these platforms are doing more good than harm.
6: Yeah, absolutely. So this is just new agreements announced by this part of the Commerce Department, which is called the Center for AI Security and Industry. And basically, these are building on some announcements that this group already had. And now Google DeepMind, Microsoft, and xAI are agreeing to voluntarily test their newest models with this panel within the Commerce Department to sort of check in with them, make sure that they're safe before they are deployed to the public. But I do want to note that this is a process where the government doesn't have power to sort of veto the deployment to the public, but it is a sign of the company sort of just looping in the government and making sure they're aware of the capabilities of what these models can do.
3: Well, and what are we scared that they can do?
6: I think what we're most scared about these days is what the most powerful cyber models, that includes Anthropic's Mythos, can do to government systems. These models are really helpful to find cybersecurity bugs and flaws, but put in the wrong hands or not controlled correctly, they can sort of evade human oversight to dangerous things such as, you know, launching attacks or otherwise spelling out for people how they could carry out a terrorist attack. There was recently a briefing on the Hill where lawmakers saw what some of these models can do if their safety restrictions were removed. So we're entering this new sort of realm in the AI story here in Washington, where the abilities are getting really, really advanced. And what was a very pro-innovation, anti-regulatory stance is moving towards one that might be a little more cautious.
3: And that's interesting because this is a big reversal for this administration. Their policy had been hands off, right?
6: Yes. So I do want to note that the Center for AI Standards and Innovation, sorry, I misspoke on what it stood for before, is something that was founded under the Biden administration as part of their AI executive order. It's still kept going under Trump, too. It was renamed, and some of its priorities were shifted around a little bit. So these sort of voluntary back and forth deals with companies have been going on. However, you haven't seen Commerce highlighting this work before, and you haven't seen them trying to get more companies to sign on. So the fact that they wanted more companies to do the sort of pre-deployment testing that Anthropic and OpenAI were already doing, that's significant. And then we have talk at the White House from, you know, Secretary of Dissent and even White House Advisor Susie Wiles and others, that there's a sense that these models are very powerful and could be dangerous. And administration officials are starting to have safety in mind and not just sort of go, go, go, you know, just full blessing to sort of do whatever they want. That's a significant change. In February of last year, Vice President J.D. Vance, you know, took the stage at an international AI conference and said, you know, the future of AI is not going to be won by hand-wringing about safety. So in just over a year, the tune has changed.
3: Well, and at the inauguration, we saw all the billionaire owners of these AI companies standing right behind the president, right, as he was giving his inaugural address. And it seemed that they were all on the same page together, as you said, sort of going, you know, full steam ahead, and things look like they're changing.
6: Yeah, and I mean, everything is rhetoric until the White House actually comes out and announces something new. And it's doubtful that those AI companies, some of the ones that you said were at the inauguration, they're not going to want to see, you know, a future where they are subject to government testing and government approval before they deploy new models. They're going to think that goes a little too far, even though they have argued for some sort of regulation in the past. So I think that this new pivot to safety is going to set up a couple new fights, probably among Republicans, because some are very, you know, safety-minded for AI and some are just pro-innovation-minded. And even among the tech companies and the AI companies, because some of them are going to be more, you know, excited to, you know, have some new rules to comply with than others. So this is sort of a new chapter of the AI policy conversation in D.C. that has a different tone than we've seen the past year and a half.
3: And it shows how they're trying to figure things out, right? I mean, the mantra is we must beat China in AI. We must be cutting edge, but you don't want to cut yourself either with the cutting edge.
6: Absolutely. So competition with China has been one of the main drivers for, you know, saying that we need to have a permissionless innovation system, because, you know, if we could slow ourselves down in the race with China. But even China and the U.S. together are starting to see what benefits they may get from cooperating on some international rules and norms. The Wall Street Journal reported that AI might become an official part of the dialogue when President Trump travels to China next week. So, you know, the fact that our two nations would be talking about AI and safety instead of just straight up competing on it is a huge shift, even globally.
3: Ashley Gold is the senior tech policy reporter at Axios, taking a look at how some guardrails may be emerging when it comes to the government and AI. Hey, Ashley, thanks so much for the report.
6: Thank you.
3: This week in Washington, an appellate court heard arguments after Defense Secretary Pete Hegseth appealed a judge's order that blocked the DOD from punishing Senator Mark Kelly for advising service members to ignore illegal orders. Senator Kelly spoke to reporters after the hearing.
7: This administration argued in federal court that not only do I not have the same freedom of speech rights as other Americans, but that the millions of other retired veterans across the country don't either. Anytime a retired veteran says something that the Secretary of Defense doesn't like, they can be punished. So the people who have given the most in service to this country wouldn't be free to say what they believe. It's absurd and it's outrageous. It is an outrageous violation of our constitutional rights.
3: No word on when the court may rule. The cruise ship haunted by the Hantavirus, plus the cost of celebrating Mother's Day as the Weekend Dive continues. I'm Rory O'Neill.
8: The Iranian.
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29: 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I think you're going to see some things that you have not seen with my traditional TV life. I've been on Food Network for like 30 years. This is going to be a little different. You're going to get a little behind the scenes, my personal life a little bit, of course, my career. At some point, we'll talk about why I don't have a restaurant in New York City right now, kind of paining me, but I love my restaurants in Vegas. We'll talk about all those kinds of things and all the great things about, of course, food. But food is just sort of the foundation of it all. It's all about lifestyle and travel and all the delicious things in life.
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5: Emergency crews arrived to find the business closed and no employees on site. Multiple fire departments responded to contain the blaze. The cause of the fire is still under investigation. Right now, Madison police say an internal investigation into the arrest of Urban Triage CEO Brandi Grayson and Madison School Board Vice President Maya Pearson is now complete. The two were arrested back in December after police say they drove a vehicle through traffic cones into a loading zone near the Capitol, then caused a disturbance when asked to move by employees at a nearby business. The incident sparked a review by the Office of the Independent Police Monitor, which earlier said some aspects of the encounter raised, quote, serious questions and were of significant public concern. A statement sent from MPD to our newsroom says in part, quote, the review found a single sustained policy violation for driving concerns by a sergeant while en route to the call. No policy or procedure violations were found in the officers' actions at the scene. High quality services must be rooted in a commitment to procedural justice, where we listen to our community, communicate our actions and decisions in real time, and engage with them in a way that builds understanding and trust. Congressman Mark Pocan took to X yesterday telling his constituents that he had good conversations with HHS Secretary Robert Kennedy Jr. about Ridgeland Farms. He claims Kennedy Jr. agrees that there should be action against facilities like Ridgeland Farms if there is dog misuse

0: ship will anchor, and that there will be small boats that will take some of the passengers, and it will be done in a very choreographed, coordinated way, in a very protected way, bring those passengers to shore.
1: Officials say anyone showing signs of illness will be immediately taken for treatment, while others will continue on flights back to their home countries.
0: Right now, there's nobody on board that has any symptoms, including passengers and crew. That's great news.
1: The outbreak has been linked to 3 deaths, and investigators are looking into several other possible cases connected to the ship. While some residents have raised concerns about the ship's arrival, health experts say the virus does not spread easily between people, and the overall risk to the public remains low. In the U.S., health officials are tracking 9 people in 6 states who may have been exposed, though no symptoms have been reported. The 17 Americans on board will be escorted by CDC teams back to the United States, where they'll be evaluated in Nebraska before continuing isolation at home. Allison Kosick, ABC News, New York.
2: The race for governor heating up this morning on Upfront. The Democratic candidates for governor look to now take on President Trump.
3: Hi, good morning. The new plan's just out. Rising gas prices. The new candidate condemned by his own party. The Democratic primary for governor taking shape. And this Sunday, some of those candidates are here. David Crowley, Missy Hughes, and Kirk Bankstead.
4: Then the big bets head to court. Wisconsin suing the major prediction markets over sports betting. The Fed's now firing back with a lawsuit of its own. The head of litigation for Coinbase is here. And Attorney General Josh Call to respond.
3: And what happened to that attempt to push out the state Republican Party chair ahead of next week's convention? Wiz Politics' J.R. Ross with his latest reporting.
4: We'll get to it all. Upfront is all new this morning at 9.
2: There's satellite images of one of 2 Iranian flag tankers that were attacked by a U.S. fighter jet Saturday. The image you're looking at right now shows a long trail of smoke that appears to come from the rear of Sevda. That's located east of the Strait of Hormuz. It comes as gas prices rise for many Americans here, especially truck drivers who are feeling the impacts when it comes to filling up their tanks at the pump.
5: It's rough right now, you know what I'm saying, with the economy. Like I said, we don't know how it's up and down. We don't know how it's going
6: to
5: go.
6: My normal fill up, usually around 600, 600 to 700. Now you're talking about 1,000 to 1,200.
7: Man, it's been ridiculous, man. Ever since Trump said that the gas prices was going to go down, they've been going up. We just trying to figure it out. It's hard out here, man.
2: And right now, taking a look at those gas prices this morning, the national average has gone down to $4.52 per gallon. Meanwhile, here in Wisconsin, the rate is the same as yesterday at $4.38 per gallon. Pretty much the same thing. ABC is accusing the Trump administration's media regulator of threatening the First Amendment rights of broadcasters. It accuses the agency of threatening free speech. They sent a letter after the FCC's highly unusual decision to open an inquiry into The View. The probe centers on the equal time rule that previous FCC chairs have downplayed. The rule requires stations to give equal airtime to all legally qualified candidates for public office. The ABC letter points out the FCC ruled in 2002. The View qualified for a news exemption to the rule. In February, the FCC sent an ABC-owned station in Houston a letter scrutinizing Texas Senate candidate James Tallarico's primary season appearance on The View.
8: You're ready, you're worthy, you're Badgers, you're the class of 2026. 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
2: That's best-selling author James Patterson, you just heard, this year's commencement speaker at UW-Madison. Thousands of students are turning their tassels from right to left to Camp Randall Stadium. The university estimates over 9,700 students earn degrees, roughly 7,300 bachelor's, 1,500 master's, and 901 doctoral degrees. Still ahead, kids are using their hands to build Wisconsin after a convention takes place in Madison. We'll hear how many people showed up. And a Disney Channel star is getting a star on the Hollywood Walk of Fame. We'll tell you when she'll get her honor coming up.
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6: Several streets in the Tenny-Lopham neighborhood will be closed today for the USA Cycling Collegiate Road National Championship race. Sections of East Mifflin, Dayton, Livingston, and Patterson Street are closed right now for the race. A few will reopen by 3:30 p.m. before fully reopening by 6 p.m. tonight. The race starts at 9:30 a.m. Today's entertainment report focuses on filmmakers, real and animated. Here's David Daniel with the Hollywood Minute.
9: James, you have a real gift for filmmaking.
10: Movie-making minions. The yellow troublemakers take over Hollywood, then have to save the world from their own shenanigans in the final trailer for Minions and Monsters. The animated adventure arrives in theaters July 1st.
11: It's a dead bird.
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10: Tim Bartow's Don't Forget to Dance took top honors Thursday night, winning Best Film at this year's Easter Seals Disability Film Challenge. 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Jayla Hodge, Jalen Hodge, and Jara Milligan shared Best Director, and Tony Pape won Best Editor for The Ticket. Best Awareness went to Anna Paquin for Back to the Dark Ages, and Aya Obaid and Shan Hafez won Best Writer for Crip Club. Filmmakers had 5 days to write and produce short films promoting disability inclusion in front of and behind the camera.
14: It gets tiring trying to convince people our lives are valuable.
10: In Hollywood, I'm David Daniel.
6: Well, Miley Cyrus will be honored with a star on the Hollywood Walk of Fame later this month. The event will be emceed by radio personality Ellen Kay. Actress Anya Taylor-Joy and fashion designer Donatella Versace are expected to speak at the ceremony. Some of the Grammy winners' biggest hits include Wrecking Ball, Flowers. And of course, Miley Cyrus rose to stardom in the TV show Hannah Montana on Disney Channel. And they just celebrated 20 years since its premiere. Some things of the late Friends actor Matthew Perry's prized possessions are hitting the auction block. The auction is scheduled to begin on June 5th. According to Heritage Auctions, proceeds will go to the Matthew Perry Foundation, which helps people living with addiction. There will be several Friends memorabilia, including signed scripts from the entire cast from the show's pilot episode and the series finale, Perry's Screen Actors Guild Award he won in 1995 for his role as Chandler Bing, will also be up for auction. The Red Hot Chili Peppers have reportedly just made a deal for their music catalog. The Hollywood Reporter is reporting the band sold their record catalog to Warner Music Group. The deal is reportedly worth more than $300 million. Representatives for the band and Warner Music Group did not respond to requests for comment. Some of the group's biggest hits include Californication and Can't Stop. And today is Mother's Day, so happy Mother's Day to all the mothers out there. Mother's Day is observed every year on the second Sunday in May, and that idea was first suggested by writer Julia Ward Howe in 1872. It was an opportunity to unite women and rally for peace, and for several years, she held an annual Mother's Day meeting in Boston. It became an official U.S. holiday in 1914 with a proclamation by President Woodrow Wilson.
15: It's going to be a chilly start to Mother's Day today, and it will stay on that chillier side here as we go throughout the day. We do have this high pressure system sitting over North Dakota, and that is bringing with it some northerly winds across the state. Good thing is, though, most of us are staying dry. We're seeing a few showers there in northern Wisconsin. Otherwise, we're not seeing anything and not really expecting any rain today or tomorrow. But again, temperatures on that chilly side. Right now, we're at 34 in Wausau, 36 in Madison, 37 in Eau Claire, and 40 in La Crosse. And again, while these winds are a bit on that weaker side now, we are going to be seeing those winds start to pick up as the day goes on. Luckily, though, we are still seeing some sunshine, especially throughout this morning. That's going to quickly warm us up back into those mid to upper 40s throughout northern Wisconsin by around 9 a.m. today, and in those low 50s in southern Wisconsin, again, by that same time. As you're wrapping up brunch, if you're taking your mom out to brunch today, temperatures are going to be a little bit warmer. All of us should be in those 50s by then, seeing partly cloudy to mostly sunny skies. Maybe seeing mostly cloudy skies there in La Crosse, but again, we should be seeing plenty of sunshine. It really won't be until this afternoon that this cloud cover really starts to pick up, especially throughout central Wisconsin. But temperatures still topping out in those low 60s across much of southern Wisconsin and upper 50s throughout the northern part of the state. And yes, you do see some green on the future track here. I don't expect this to be widespread. Maybe we'll see a shower here or there associated with these clouds. But again, most of us staying dry throughout Mother's Day. But again, another cold night ahead. Tonight, we're looking at more freeze and frost risk, this time going a little bit further south. So pretty much anything north, Dane County and north, looking at frost or freeze potential tonight as temperatures drop down near or even below that freezing point. But very similar to this morning, with those sunny skies, temperatures warm back up into those 40s by around 8 a.m. By that second cup of coffee at around 10 a.m., most of us should be back into those 50s. Again, seeing nice, bright, sunny skies. And picking up on our future track here, by lunchtime tomorrow, we're still seeing those temperatures in the 50s slowly warming up. With that added sunshine, we should be seeing a little bit higher of temperatures than what we're seeing today. And while we could see some clouds start to roll in on your commute home, especially throughout the western part of the state, We're really not seeing any rain associated with it. That rain's going to hold off until Tuesday. And I have some good news. If you are sick of these cooler temperatures, we're looking at a higher likelihood of warmer temperatures coming in of the 16th through the 20th. So that's coming up next week, or end of next week, and going into the weekend here. So looking at Wausau, seeing a high of 55 degrees today, warming up to 59 for tomorrow. And in Eau Claire, 61 today, 65 for tomorrow, and then topping out at 74 on Tuesday. La Crosse, 64 degrees for your Mother's Day. And here in Madison, expect a high of 60 degrees today, 61 for Monday, and then topping out at 73 on Tuesday.
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6: The Brewers are coming off a shutout win against the Yankees, trying to win the series in Milwaukee Saturday, and it's on the heels of a Brandon Lockridge injury, who was placed on the 10-day IL Saturday afternoon. He was carted off the field during Friday night's game after he crashed into a sidewall. He was standing on crutches and wore a knee brace, so it looks like he's going to be okay. Let's take it to the bottom of the seventh inning. Jake Bowers finally gets Milwaukee on the board with a solo home run to cut the lead in half. On to the bottom of the eighth inning, William Contreras to left field, and Bryce Terang scores to tie the game. Now we're going into extra innings. Free baseball, right? With a runner at third, Contreras hits a sack fly to right and gets Milwaukee's first walk-off win of the year. It's Contreras' third as a Brewer. Final score is 4-3. Here's manager Pat Murphy after the win.
19: You think about it, you know, that's 10 innings of pitching that was against that lineup, best record in baseball. It was outstanding. But you got to, again, mention Contreras because he does it on both ends of the ball. Amazing. Bowers with a big swing. Yeah. That was great.
6: They're going for the sweep today at 1:10 p.m. Well, you can't win unless you play. The Bucks are getting ready for the NBA draft lottery, and that's happening today. The Bucks hold the worst pick swap between them and the Hawks, so the highest possible pick they could be landing would be pick number 2. Right now, they are predicted to have pick 10, and if they do land there, they're projected to select Tennessee's Nate Ament. You can tune in right here on ABC at 2 p.m. to see where they fall. Former Badger men's basketball duo Nick Boyd and John Blackwell are heading to Chicago for the NBA Combine. Blackwell transferred to Duke this offseason, but there's still time for him to declare for the NBA draft if he wants to. All collegiate athletes have to declare by the end of the month. The duo will compete with 73 players total for the next week. And finally, in NBA playoff news, the Cleveland Cavaliers are taking Game 3 against the Detroit Pistons in the second round of playoffs. The Cavs win at home and have another chance to tie the series tomorrow night. Then the Los Angeles Lakers, they drop another game to the Thunder despite a strong start. OKC is one game away from getting the sweep against the Lakers. Tip-off for Game 4 is tomorrow at 9:30 p.m.
15: And if you are taking your mom out to brunch today, it's going to be a bit chilly out there by around 9 a.m. Northern Wisconsin, seeing those temperatures in those mid to upper 40s. Southern Wisconsin, we should be in those low 50s. And even with that sunshine, you still might want to bring your coat here today to brunch. But temperatures, again, start to warm up, getting into those mid to upper 50s by around noon today. But if you aren't a fan of these cooler weather, this cooler weather, we are looking at warmer temperatures ahead. I've got one last look at your, or I've got another look at your forecast after the break, and Lucas has got more news, so stick around.
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0: Students from UW-Madison are walking across the stage as nearly 9,000 students get their diplomas. We'll hear the message from the commencement speaker that he's giving to graduates. Good morning to everyone in Madison, La Crosse, Eau Claire, and Wausau as we take a live look over Wisconsin. Very sunny in Madison, at least. Good morning, and thanks for waking up with us. I'm Lucas Kim, alongside storm track meteorologist Tanner Bonke. So, Tanner, we got some nice skies, as we just saw.
1: Yes.
0: But it's not quite the May weather many of us may be thinking.
1: Not quite. It's definitely more of a late winter, early spring type of weather that we're looking out at Wisconsin right now. We're seeing cooler temperatures, and on our satellite and radar loop of the past few hours, we're seeing a few clouds in northern Wisconsin, some of them carrying a few showers. You can actually see some of that green and white here just near Wausau, and you're seeing that white because temperatures are definitely near that freezing point. So looking at our Doppler radar, here are those showers I was mentioning. So not very widespread. Most of us staying dry, but we could see maybe a few flakes dropping right around that area. But again, we're still looking at this frost advisory. They actually did decrease the area. A lot of Eau Claire is now out of it. But we're still seeing some of these central counties under that frost advisory until 8 a.m. And again, that's because of these cool temperatures. Check this out. We're only at 34 in Wausau, 36 in Madison, 37 in Eau Claire, and 40 in La Crosse. But check out Rylander. That's below freezing at 31, Iron Mountain at 29. So definitely a chilly morning as you step out that door. Luckily, though, we are seeing fairly weak winds, maybe 0 to 5 miles per hour coming out of the west. But as the day goes on, those winds are going to speed up anywhere between 10 to 20 mile per hour winds, even by 3 p.m. Again, we're seeing temperature or seeing winds nearing that 20 mile per hour point. So definitely going to be a bit breezy out there, going to be a little bit cooler than what we were seeing yesterday. But don't worry, we're tracking warmer temperatures coming up this week. I'll let you know just how warm we're supposed to be coming up in my full forecast.
0: The National Association of Letter Carriers partnered with Second Harvest Food Bank for the Stamp Out Hunger Drive, with people leaving canned food for their mail carriers to be donated to food banks. 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
2: This is my favorite day of the year. I love the community. I love being able to give back to a community that is so kind to all of us.
0: And if you miss the chance to donate food but want to help out, you can bring canned items to your local food pantry. A fire that started in a wood pile quickly spread into a building on U.S. Highway 45 in Land O'Lakes. The Vilas County 911 Center received a call Saturday afternoon about smoke. Emergency crews arrived to find the business closed and no employees on site. Multiple fire departments responded to contain the blaze. The cause of the fire is still under investigation. Right now, Madison police say an internal investigation into the arrest of Urban Triage CEO Brandy Grayson and Madison School Board Vice President Maya Pearson is now complete. The two were arrested back in December after police say they drove a vehicle through a traffic cone, through traffic cones into a loading zone near the Capitol, then caused a disturbance when asked to move by employees at a nearby business. The incident sparked a review by the Office of the Independent Monitor, which earlier said some aspects of the encounter raised serious questions and were of significant public concern. A statement sent from MPD to our newsroom says in part, quote, "The review found a single sustained policy violation for driving concerns by a sergeant while en route to the call. No policy or procedure violations were found in the officers' actions at the scene. High-quality services must be rooted in a commitment to procedural justice where we listen to our community, communicate our actions and decisions in real time, and engage with them in a way that builds understanding and trust." Congressman Mark Pocan took to X yesterday, telling his constituents that he had good conversations with HHS Secretary Robert Kennedy Jr. about Ridgeland Farms. He claims Kennedy Jr. agrees that there should be action against facilities like Ridgeland Farms if there is dog misuse again. Right now, you're taking a live look at officials gathering at the port over there in Spain. This is for the cruise ship that was carrying hantavirus. They just docked right now, and officials just wrapped up a press conference. Health officials are now working safely to remove passengers from the vessel. Three people have died, and 17 Americans on board are expected to be transferred to a federal monitoring facility in Nebraska. ABC's Allison Kosick has the latest.
3: The cruise ship at the center of the hantavirus outbreak is now positioned off the coast of Tenerife as authorities in Spain launch a carefully coordinated response. WHO Acting Director of the Department of Epidemic and Pandemic Threat Management, Dr. Maria van Kerkhove, saying
4: the plan will be that the ship will anchor and that there will be small boats that will take some of the passengers, and it will be done in a very choreographed, coordinated way, in a very protected way. Bring those passengers to shore.
3: Officials say anyone showing signs of illness will be immediately taken for treatment, while others will continue on flights back to their home countries.
4: Right now, there's nobody on board that has any symptoms, including passengers and crew. That's great news.
3: The outbreak has been linked to three deaths, and investigators are looking into several other possible cases connected to the ship. While some residents have raised concerns about the ship's arrival, health experts say the virus does not spread easily between people, and the overall risk to the public remains low. In the U.S., health officials are tracking 9 people in 6 states who may have been exposed, though no symptoms have been reported. The 17 Americans on board will be escorted by CDC teams back to the United States, where they'll be evaluated in Nebraska before continuing isolation at home. Allison Kosick, ABC News, New York.
0: The race for governor is heating up this morning. On up front, the Democratic candidates for governor look to now take on President Trump.
5: Hi, everyone. Good morning. The new plan's just out. Rising gas prices. The new candidate condemned by his own party. The Democratic primary for governor taking shape. And this Sunday, some of those candidates are here. David Crowley, Missy Hughes, and Kirk Bankstead.
6: Then the big bets head to court. Wisconsin suing the major prediction markets over sports betting. The Fed's now firing back with a lawsuit of its own. The head of litigation for Coinbase is here. And Attorney General Josh Call to respond.
5: And what happened to that attempt to push out the state Republican Party chair ahead of next week's convention? WisPolitics' J.R. Ross with his latest reporting.
6: We'll get to it all. Upfront is all new this morning at 9.
0: There's satellite images of one of two Iranian flag tankers that were attacked by a U.S. fighter jet Saturday. The image you're looking at right now shows a long trail of smoke that appears to come from the rear of Sevda. That's located east of the Strait of Hormuz. It comes as gas prices rise for many Americans here, especially for truck drivers who are feeling the impacts the most when it comes to filling up their tanks at the pump.
7: It's rough right now, you know what I'm saying, with the economy. Like I said, we don't know how it's up and down. We don't know how it's going
8: to
7: go.
8: My normal fill up, usually around 600, 600 to 700. Now you're talking about 1,000 to 1,200.
9: Man, it's been ridiculous, man. Ever since Trump said that the gas prices was going to go down, they've been going up. We just trying to figure it out. It's hard out here, man.
0: ABC is accusing the Trump administration's media regulator of threatening the First Amendment rights of broadcasters. It accuses the agency of threatening free speech. They sent a letter after the FCC's highly unusual decision to open an inquiry into The View. The probe centers on the equal time rule that previous FCC chairs have downplayed. The rule requires stations to give equal airtime to all legally qualified candidates for public office. The ABC letter points out the FCC ruled in 2002 The View qualified for a news exemption to the rule. In February, the FCC sent an ABC-owned station in Houston a letter scrutinizing Texas Senate candidate James Tallarico's primary season appearance on The View.
10: You're ready. You're worthy. You're Badgers. You're the class of 2026. Have a glorious, spectacular, blessed, mostly perfect life. Each and every one of you, you old farts too.
0: That's best-selling author James Patterson, this year's commencement speaker at UW-Madison. Thousands of students are turning their tassels from right to left at Camp Randall Stadium. The university estimates over 9,700 students earned degrees, roughly over 7,300 bachelors, 1,500 masters, 911 doctorals, and 14 educational specialists. Still ahead, kids are using their hands to build Wisconsin after a convention takes place in Madison. See how many people showed up. And a Disney Channel star is getting a star on the Hollywood Walk of Fame. We'll tell you when she'll be getting her honor coming up. Time now is 6:39. We'll take you out to Wausau right now. Tanner's going to have your full forecast coming up right after the break.
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0: Welcome back. Time now is 6:42. The next generation is getting a hands-on look at the world of construction. Kids Building Wisconsin took over Willow Island at the Lion Energy Center Saturday, giving kids the chance to explore more than 70 interactive exhibits.
18: It's super important because it exposes them to different career opportunities, and then more important than that, it's just a really fun activity for them to do.
0: Saturday's event was record-breaking with over 14,000 people registered. Sci-fi fans and local art lovers are celebrating a bit of a belated May the 4th Saturday. The May the 4th market is in response to the Star Wars phrase, "May the Force be with you," in Fitchburg, and it featured local artists and makers selling handmade goods inspired by science fiction, space, and geek culture.
19: Geeks love a good party, and anytime you can celebrate your fandom, your geekdom, they want to come out and support it, especially handmade, especially people that they know within the area.
0: Several streets in the Tenney Lopham neighborhood will be closed today for the USA Cycling Collegiate Road National Championship Race. Sections of East Mifflin, Dayton, Livingston, and Patterson Street are closed right now for the race. A few will reopen by 3:30 p.m. before fully reopening by 6 p.m. tonight. The race starts at 9:30 a.m. Today's entertainment report focuses on filmmakers, real and animated. Here's David Daniel with the Hollywood Minute.
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21: Movie-making minions. The yellow troublemakers take over Hollywood, then have to save the world from their own shenanigans in the final trailer for Minions and Monsters. The animated adventure arrives in theaters July 1st.
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21: Tim Bartow's Don't Forget to Dance took top honors Thursday night, winning Best Film at this year's Easter Seals Disability Film Challenge. 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Jayla Hodge, Jalen Hodge, and Jarrah Milligan shared Best Director, and Tony Pape won Best Editor for The Ticket. 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Filmmakers had 5 days to write and produce short films promoting disability inclusion in front of and behind the camera.
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0: Miley Cyrus will be honored with a star on the Hollywood Walk of Fame later this month. The event will be emceed by radio personality Ellen Kay. Actress Anya Taylor-Joy and fashion designer Donatella Versace are expected to speak at the ceremony. Some of the Grammy winner's biggest hits include Wrecking Ball and Flowers. Miley Cyrus, of course, rose to stardom in the TV show Hannah Montana on Disney Channel, and they just celebrated 20 years since its premiere. Some things of the late Friends actor Matthew Perry's prized possessions are hitting the auction block. The auction is scheduled to begin on June 5th. According to Heritage Auctions, proceeds will go to the Matthew Perry Foundation, which helps people living with addiction. There will be several Friends memorabilia, including signed scripts from the entire cast, from the show's pilot episode and the series finale. Perry's Screen Actors Guild Award he won in 1995 for his role as Chandler Bing will also be up for auction. The Red Hot Chili Peppers have reportedly just made a deal for their music catalog. The Hollywood Reporter is reporting that the band sold their record catalog to Warner Music Group. The deal is reportedly worth more than $300 million. Representatives for the band and Warner Music Group did not respond to requests for comment. Some of the group's biggest hits include Californication and Can't Stop. And today is Mother's Day, so happy Mother's Day to all the mothers out there. Mother's Day is observed every year on the second Sunday in May, and that idea was first suggested by writer Julia Ward Howe in 1872. It was an opportunity to unite women and rally for peace. For several years, she held an annual Mother's Day meeting in Boston. It became an official U.S. holiday in 1914 with a proclamation by President Woodrow Wilson.
6: And it's going to be a chilly start to Mother's Day today, though we do have this high-pressure system sitting out over North Dakota, that will make its way over to Wisconsin. It's going to keep us clear throughout today and tomorrow, and although we are seeing a few showers there in northern Wisconsin, most of us will be staying dry, but again, we are going to be chilly as you head out that door. 34 right now in Wausau, 36 in Madison, 37 in Eau Claire, and 40 in La Crosse. And while the winds are calm now, they are going to start to pick up. Now, the good news is we are still going to be seeing plenty of sunshine throughout most of the state. Maybe some clouds there in Eau Claire, but with that sunshine, it's going to help warm it up. So even with these stronger winds, it's still going to be a little bit nicer than if we stuck with those 40 degree temperatures. We should be back into those 50s by noon, hitting those 60s at least in southern Wisconsin by early afternoon. Now picking up on our future track here, again, we are seeing this band of clouds that will make its way south and east. And as it does Thursday, but again, supper time, still looking pretty good. We are seeing temperatures start to drop here as soon as that sun goes down, though. This is now 9 p.m. Temperatures back into those 40s in northern Wisconsin, 50s in southern Wisconsin. And overnight, our lows are going to be even chillier. We're seeing clearer skies yet again. That frost risk is going to shift down a little bit further south, just north of Dane County. And again, with these cooler temperatures, definitely could see the frost or freeze risk here across much of the state. So keep that in mind as you go to bed tonight and waking up tomorrow. Though tomorrow, we're seeing plenty of sunshine, even more than today. By 8 a.m., temperatures already hitting back to those 40s. By 10 a.m., most of us should be back into those 50s. Wausau might just be a little bit shy at 46 there. But again, these sunny skies continue throughout the rest of the day. Even by lunchtime, again, it'll be perfect if you want to go out somewhere for lunch tomorrow. Even by the time those kids get home from school, skies stay clear. Temperatures nearing those 60s, if not exceeding 60 degrees. And even by your evening commute, again, still seeing nice weather.
3: temperature is warming up just a little bit more, but we are going to see a few clouds start to roll in, especially throughout western Wisconsin. That will continue across the rest of the state. But good news is our 6 to 10 day outlook looking warmer than normal. So these warm temperatures should be on their way back here across Wisconsin. And we can actually see that on our 7 day. So looking at Wausau, we're seeing a high of 56 degrees today, 59 for your Monday. A quick cool down on Wednesday. We're going from 68 on Tuesday to 57 on Wednesday, but then right back up to those 60s and 70s by the end of the week. Eau Claire, similar situation with a high of 61 degrees today. La Crosse, 64 today, 66 for your Monday. And here in Madison, we'll see a high of 60 degrees for Mother's Day, 61 for Monday, and then 73 by Tuesday, with those 70s returning Thursday and Friday.
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0: The Brewers are coming off a shutout win against the Yankees, trying to win the series in Milwaukee on Saturday, and it's on the heels of a Brandon Lockridge injury, who was placed on the 10-day IL Saturday afternoon. He was carted off the field during Friday night's game after he crashed into a sidewall. He was standing on crutches and wore a knee brace, so good sign there. Let's take it to the bottom of the seventh inning. Jake Bowers hits a high fly ball, finally getting Milwaukee on the board with a solo home run to cut the lead in half. Bottom of the eighth, William Contreras to left field, and Bryce Terang scoring to tie the game. Here we go to extra innings. Free baseball. Well, with a runner on third, Contreras hits a sac fly out to right and gets Milwaukee's first walk-off win of the year. Not enough for Judge out there. It's Contreras' game. Here we go to extra innings. Free baseball. Well, with a runner on third, Contreras hits a sac fly out to right and gets Milwaukee's first walk-off win of the year. Not enough for Judge out there. It's Contreras' third as a Brewer. Final score, 4-3. Here's manager Pat Murphy after the win.
4: You think about it, you know, that's 10 innings of pitching that was against that lineup, best record in baseball. It was outstanding. But you got to, again, mention Contreras because he does it on both ends of the ball. Amazing. Bowers with a big swing. That was great.
0: They're going for the sweep today at 1:10 p.m. Well, you can't win unless you play. The Bucks are getting ready for the NBA draft lottery happening today. The Bucks hold the worst pick swap between them and the Hawks, so the highest possible pick they could land would be pick number 2. We're all praying, right? Right now, they are predicted to have pick number 10, and if they do land there, they're projected to select Tennessee's Nate Ament. You can tune in right here on ABC at 2 p.m. to see where everyone falls.
3: And a cooler start to the day today and a cooler end to the day as well. But we're looking at warmer temperatures in the forecast. I've got one last look at your 7-day forecast coming up after the break.

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9: A bit cooler across Wisconsin for today, a high of only 56 in Wausau, but we are warming up for tomorrow with a high of 59 and plenty of sunshine. Eau Claire, high of 61 degrees today, warming up to 65 for your Monday. La Crosse, 64 degrees today, 66 for your Monday, and then hitting 78 by Tuesday, but then we drop back down to 66 by Wednesday. And here in Madison, we're seeing a high of 60 degrees for your Mother's Day today, 61 for tomorrow, then topping out at 73 on Tuesday, but that is also our next chance for more widespread rain that'll cool us back down on Tuesday.
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0: this story, I was like, oh my gosh, I can so relate to this because this actually happened to me. You know, Mr. Wonderful, Kevin O'Leary from Shark Tank.
1: Of course.
0: He was out talking about, he was interviewing some guy, and then on the Zoom call, suddenly in the background, the kid's mother shows up and says, oh, you know, I'm here for the interview too.
1: Oh.
0: And then Kevin O'Leary said, you know what, we're going to call a stop to this right now. Okay, mom cannot be in the interview with you.
1: Why not?
0: You know, when it happened to me, this 23-year-old guy showed up. I don't even remember what he was interviewing for, but it was like maybe even 2 or 3 years ago.
1: Okay.
0: So he shows up and Amber says, he's here with his mother. And I'm like, what do you mean his mother? So sure enough, they both come in my conference room and I said, you know, hi, can I help you? Why are you here with your son? And she said, I am here for moral support.
1: Well, you usually do the moral support when you're waiting in the parking lot in the car.
0: Exactly. And then she was so offended when I said, well, if you want me to interview your son, you just have to go downstairs and wait in the lobby.
1: And did she?
0: Yes, but she gave me that stink eye.
1: Did you hire the person?
0: What do you think?
1: I know the answer is no. But did the mother factor into the decision or they just weren't right for the job?
0: The mother, well, he was kind of a mousy guy.
1: Okay.
0: And so that was a big part because, you know, being around all of us here, you can't be mousy.
1: No.
0: Okay. Because you're just going to get steamrolled right over.
1: But isn't a lot of people in the IT industry mousy?
0: Yeah, a lot of them.
1: It must be hard. Or you do a good job of just bringing them out of their mouse hole.
0: Exactly. As it turns out, 3 out of 4 Gen Zers in a recent survey say that they have brought their parents to an interview.
1: That's too many.
0: Okay. 40% have mom or dad respond to whatever the HR person writes back. Okay, so.
1: I mean, I'm living that right now.
0: Are you?
1: Mackenzie came up to me and she's like, hey, this college wants me to come out for a softball.

0: I'll try out. Can you write an email to respond back to them?
1: And you did?
0: Of course.
1: Okay. See, okay, because Ian used to do that to me. And I'd say, you know, you got to write it yourself. But if you want me to look at it afterwards, I'll do it.
0: No, I just wanted to get it over with.
1: Or you could just do ChatGPT.
0: Well, of course, that's what I did.
1: Yeah, I know. And on that happy note, welcome, ladies and gentlemen. After all, this is the nation's largest, best, award-winning show, the biggest show about all things digital. I'm, of course, America's beloved digital goddess, Kim Komando, here with you once again. And joining me is my co-host, Andrew Babinski. Hello there, Andrew. And
0: hi,
1: you can
0: Kim.
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0: 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It helps out the algorithm, out the show. We want to stay on YouTube, but we have to make sure we have an audience there.
1: Yes, so just do it, even if you don't like the show.
0: I listen to multiple podcasts, both audio format and go on YouTube and watch them. It's a different experience. I like it.
1: And plus, you get to see this lovely jacket that I'm wearing today.
0: Is that pink?
1: It's pink.
0: Not salmon?
1: No.
0: Okay.
1: Pink.
0: I'm not good with colors. I don't know.
1: I know. 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So, Andrew, have you been following what's going on with the war, of course?
0: There's a war?
1: Yes.
0: Oh.
1: But here's what a lot of people aren't talking about. You know, there was a strike. It was a precise. But it was the technology, because we talk about tech here, that really made it possible. And it was really kind of something out of a sci-fi thriller. And it's been running quietly in the background for years. I mean, for literally years. It all starts with traffic cameras.
0: Huh?
1: I know. This is the wild part about it. We're not talking about spy planes and drones and satellites. In Tehran, their own street cameras, Israelis Unit 8200, think of them as like the NSA on steroids.
0: Okay.
1: They spent years hacking into the city's traffic surveillance network.
0: So they could know where the leaders were and where everybody was?
1: Exactly. And all this footage was encrypted and fed to Tel Aviv every single day, 24/7, for years and years and years, right? Then the AI went to work. We're talking billions of data points were fed into network models. The Ayatollah's route, schedule, bodyguards, who arrived first, who left last, what cars would double back. It just kept watching and watching and learning and learning. And so by the time that the mission launched, the targeting data wasn't old. It was actually happening in real time.
0: Wow.
1: Isn't that something?
0: It's very cool.
1: Let's see. We had drones, of course, there.
0: Did you see what they did with the drones, though?
1: What do you mean?
0: They amassed this like army of drones that then flew in so that all of the radar would pick them up. And it got confused. It didn't know what was what, where was where. And so when the fighter jets came in behind, it all got lost in the mix because they couldn't track what everything was happening
1: just,
0: in the air.
1: It was all just all scrambled out.
0: Right.
1: Wow. Well, the thing that really was astounding me is that when they took out the Ayatollah, they knew exactly where he was, right? And they knew where all the cronies were all around him. So did you hear what happened afterwards?
0: Mm-mm.
1: Okay. So after all this goes down, couple of days later, they're trying to figure out who is going to replace the Ayatollah. Okay. And so they have all these guys in one room, in one building, and they're all voting. And as they're voting, the Israeli United States, they take them all out.
0: Right.
1: Okay.
0: Like, I saw that the president was making a speech and he's like, well, he could replace him, but he's dead. And he could replace him, but I think he's dead.
1: Yeah. And then how about just one more thing? The video of us taking out the Iranian naval ship. That was phenomenal.
0: I will say, though, this has been an awful week if you're trying to follow this war on social media.
1: Why is that?
0: So many faked, phony AI videos to where I watch something and I go, oh my gosh, that's crazy, shock and awe, whatever. And then I go to the next one and it shows, have you seen this clip? It's 100% AI.
1: Or it's from a video game. I watched one, I'm like, wow, look at that going. It's like, oh no, that was from a video game.
0: I was fooled like 60 times this week.
1: Meta's glasses, the Ray-Ban glasses.
0: Yeah.
1: We've talked about those.
0: Mm-hmm.
1: A Swedish news outlet just found out what happens to all the footage. Okay. It's actually routed to contractors in Nairobi, Kenya. So if you're unfamiliar, is that the Meta glasses, they have this little built-in camera.
0: Right.
1: And then it records everything that it sees. Okay. When you tell it to record.
0: Sure.
1: So all this footage is going back into Kenya. That's where real humans are watching every single bit of this footage. And they're labeling it to train Meta's artificial intelligence.
0: Okay.
1: So what do you think they're seeing?
0: I mean, they're obviously seeing like bathrooms and bedrooms inside of people's houses, people's work and their office, their friends, the places they go, bars.
1: People having sex.
0: Oh, yeah, that too. Yeah.
1: And one guy, the one story that I thought was interesting, husband and wife, he takes off the glasses, puts them on the dresser while they're recording. Because his wife says something like, oh, honey, I'm going to go in and change. So he puts them there so he can watch her change.
0: It's his wife. Just follow her.
1: Okay.
0: But that's actually kind of hot that he wanted to see his wife change.
1: Yeah, sure, right? Meanwhile, Zuck bought a new house.
0: He did.
1: $170 million.
0: Is it the highest price tag on a house in the history of Florida?
1: Yes. Yes.
0: And now he's leaving and going to Florida to escape paying, what, 5% in taxes?
1: Yes.
0: Like $10 billion or something like that?
1: So it's 30,000 square feet.
0: Okay.
1: 9 bedrooms.
0: That's all? For 30,000 square feet, there's only 9 bedrooms?
1: There's a dock. There's massage rooms. There's secret passageways. There's a 1,500-gallon fish tank.
0: So that's
1: I was curious, like, so how big is a 1,500-gallon fish tank?
0: Well, I had a 400-gallon fish tank.
1: Oh, that was a big one.
0: Yes, and it was, what could I compare it to? The size of a large couch?
1: This one's 13 feet long, 4 feet wide, and between 5 and 6 feet tall.
0: Yeah, that's huge.
1: Okay.
0: That's a swimming pool in some countries.
1: Takes up 52 square feet. Not that bad. But the water at 1,500 gallons, it's over 12,500 pounds.
0: Yeah, a bit heavy.
1: So I also decided I wanted to do just another piece of math magic. Okay. So let's say you buy a house for $170 million.
0: Sure.
1: You got to put 20% down.
0: Okay.
1: Okay. And let's just say that you have a 30-year mortgage at 5% interest.
0: You think he has a mortgage on this house?
1: No, I was just curious.
0: Oh, okay.
1: What the payment would be? Yeah. The payments, and this doesn't include taxes and insurance and a staff, because you need a staff for this house. It's about $730,000 a month.
0: Oh, that's it?
1: Okay.
0: Make double payments, Mark. You'll have that thing paid off in 17 years.
1: And speaking of big tech titans, a lot of people haven't really been talking about this. And it really disturbs me. So I thought we should really bring it to everybody's attention. Because it's one of these stories that happened and it kind of gets pushed underneath the rug, so to speak. Now, if you are Bill Gates, you're worth $108 billion. Okay. So somebody comes out and says, you know, we saw a lot about you in Jeffrey Epstein's files. Okay, so if you're Bill Gates with $108 billion, you're going to go hire the best PR firm, the best strategist in the entire world.
0: Sure.
1: To say, what the heck?
0: Spin.
1: Because the DOJ files show hundreds of references to Bill Gates within the Jeffrey Epstein files.
0: Now, don't correct me if I'm wrong. Didn't he get divorced because he was like hitting on some ladies?
1: Well, we will get to that.
0: Okay.
1: But meetings, meals. He was on the Lolita Express. Okay. Multiple countries. Bill Gates said, you know, I'm just so philanthropic.
0: Sure. He went to the island to help the little people.
1: Epstein wrote emails claiming that he helped Gates cover up affairs to Russian women. Apparently, this is allegedly, that Bill Gates got home and he realized that he had a little infection there.
0: Sure.
1: And he didn't want to tell his wife, Melinda, what was going on. So he just tried to sneak antibiotics into her.
0: Into his wife?
1: Into like her, whatever she was drinking.
0: Right. So if she got the same infection because they were intimate together, it would already be battling it.
1: Yes.
0: Ugly.
1: Yes. Now, to all of this, Bill Gates' team says, that is so absurd. That never happened. But Bill Gates decided to come clean and speak to in a town hall meeting. And in that employee-only town hall meeting, go back to the strategist, there was a secret recording that was somehow sent to the Wall Street Journal.
0: Somehow? You mean emailed?
1: And Bill Gates said, yeah, I did all that. But I never went to the island.
0: Oh, okay.
1: You know, I did have two Russian women. And I did get divorced. And I did have a lot of things going on with Jeffrey Epstein. And then now Melinda is out saying, I knew something was off the whole time. He needs to answer for what the heck was going on there. But my thought is, and this came up, this is the reason why we're talking about this. You know, I use Google Docs, but when I have to send out, say, something that I've written to like Fox News or Daily Mail or whatever, they always want it in a Microsoft Word format. So what I've historically done is write it in Google Docs, just highlight it all, open up Microsoft Word, paste it in, and I know I could save it as a Google Doc, it's like, this is just the way that it's easy for me. And then it came up the other day and it said, you need to pay for Microsoft 365 in order to keep using Microsoft Word. And I thought, hell no.
0: You're not giving him any of your money.
1: I'm not giving him any of my money ever again. I will go to Google Docs and do a save as and takes an extra step.
0: Now, you have an Apple computer, so you don't have Windows running. But you have Windows running on the computers here in the studios.
1: Yes, because a lot of we have to. But I tell you, when it comes time to replace it, I am not giving Microsoft any more money. Not even a dime.
0: So you believe it was more than just infidelity then?
1: I think there's a lot more going on. Because, you know, if you come out and say, oh, this is what I did.
0: Right, if you're admitting to bad stuff.
1: There's more stuff underneath.
0: Mostly. Allegedly. We don't want to get sued. Allegedly.
1: There's. I mean, it's kind of like, you know, when your kid says, you know, I kicked the dog.
0: Right.
1: Okay.
0: I also kicked him, fed him bacon. Pushed him into the pool, set him on fire.
1: Okay, but I kicked the dog. There's more that's going to be coming out over time. And so, but to think, here's this guy worth $108 billion, right? Wow.
0: But that's it. That's all the guys that were worth $100 billion are the ones that are freaky deaky in the Epstein files. There's no guy that works part-time at Domino's that's in there.
1: I'm still wondering, how the heck did that guy put that Rolodex together?
0: He had everybody.
1: I mean, he really did.
0: He knew what people wanted, and he used that to his advantage to get what he wanted.
1: All right, let's switch gears. 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Hey, we have more of the show coming up. We have our calls. We have some great tips. And you have more of me and Andrew. So don't go away.
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0: So I was so jazzed. Can you tell I'm so excited today?
1: You have a lot of energy.
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29: Here's something pretty disturbing I discovered while researching this podcast. This is what it actually says on the Los Angeles Police Department website. The site states that the Adult Missing Persons Unit investigates 3,200 cases a month. And 70% of those missing people are found or returned voluntarily within 2 or 3 days. It goes on to explain, and I quote here, "Since being a missing person is not a crime, police are given a very limited role while conducting these types of investigations." At the bottom of the webpage, it gets more disturbing. There's a section titled, "What if they never returned?" And here's the official police advice. In such situations, you may want to enlist the services of a private investigator to assist in your search. If you can't afford a PI, the police elaborate, quote, "Another option would be to contact the Salvation Army, which has a missing persons locator program." There is not a single sentence on the LAPD website that would lead a loved one of a missing person to have any faith that the police would properly investigate it. What the LAPD is basically saying is, if someone you love goes missing, don't overreact. They'll probably turn up unless they don't, in which case you should get someone besides the police to look into it. All this is my way of saying, if the police took missing persons cases as seriously as they do, say, bank robberies, I wouldn't have had to do this podcast in the first place and end up chasing a violent criminal halfway around the country. I'm Neil Strauss, and you can hear the full story of To Live and Die in L.A.
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30: You create the predictability of being in the market. That's how you create a plan that is built to withstand both sides. Whether you're Mr. Green or whether you're Mrs. Blue, this plan is going to benefit in both types of situations without the risk of the market being down at the wrong periods of time and being forced to sell your positions and not recover and be in a situation 15 years down the road where you're at the risk of running out of money, which is the number one fear of people in retirement. Mm-hmm. And that's the benefit and the strength and the importance of having a plan and working with a phase two financial planning firm that specializes in creating and servicing these types of plans. So if you're thinking to yourself, I feel like I still have a phase one plan. 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My portfolio isn't that different today than it was 10, 15, 20 years ago. Mm-hmm. 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
0: In your retirement, inflation may come and go, markets may go up and down, but what you should have is a plan that allows you to not worry about those different factors, a plan that gives you a income strategy to give you more confidence for the years ahead. This is what Mark and Dylan and David, they want to create for you. So again, that number to dial, 608-879-8709. Let's set a time on the calendar, start the conversation about your retirement reality report. This is a complimentary review, 608-879-8709. Give us a call right now to set a time on the guy's calendar. All right, so another factor that, of course, we have to plan for in retirement is our Medicare. But Mark, to your point, before we got on the air today, you were saying the conversation about Irma, you feel you've been hearing a lot more rumblings about it. And
1: definitely
0: higher income, we've talked about this before, in retirement, it can push your Medicare premiums to higher costs. So there's this article on moneywise.com talking about how even selling your home can trigger a premium increase, which might raise flags for people listening to you on the radio right now, because a lot of us, you know, we invested in our home in the 80s, maybe mm-hmm. 90s. It's accrued a lot over the years. You're planning mm-hmm. to sell it, to downsize. That's big a part of your retirement savings, perhaps. So is this true? And is there anything that we can do defensively?
1: Well, it is true.
0: Okay.
1: And what's frustrating to me as a certified financial planner is that a lot of advisors don't even know what IRMA is. Which is mind-boggling.
0: Let's explain what that is real quick then. What does IRMA stand for?
1: IRMA stands for Income-Related Monthly Adjustment Amount.
0: Okay.
1: And basically, it's the additional amount of money you pay every month to cover your Medicare Part B and Part D. Okay?
0: Okay.
1: So it's an added expense, I call it a tax. Mm-hmm. It's an added tax. Anything that's taking money out of your pocket and sending it to the government is a tax. No matter how you can look at it in a million different ways. That's what it is.
0: Okay.
1: But a lot of times, Heather, it's preventable. Mm. And a lot of people don't understand that. And I will answer your question directly, but I would love to tell you a quick story because someone told me this story. They became a client of ours and it really drives the point home. But to answer your question directly, so if you buy a house for $500,000 and you sell that house for $1 million, the question is, does IRMA kick in? And the answer is no, because the government gives us a $500,000 exclusion if you're married.
0: Okay.
1: Okay.
0: Yep.
1: Now, if you buy a house for $500,000 and you sell it for $1.2 million, now you got a problem. Because you have $200,000 of capital gain that is tacked on to the number that they use to see if you have to pay an additional premium on your Medicare.
0: Okay.
1: Okay.
0: Yep.
1: If you're single, it works exact same way, always half the money. It's a $250,000 exclusion. Now, real quickly, you didn't ask me this, but other people do. If you inherit a property, well, let's say mom and dad bought their house for $100,000, right? Mm-hmm. And you inherit it and you sell it for $1 million. Does that affect your IRMA? And the answer to that question is no. Because what happens is when mom and dad pass and you inherit that house, mm-hmm. the IRS gives you what they call a step-up provision.
0: Okay.
1: So your cost basis goes up to what the value of the house is when you actually inherited it. If you sell it for $1.1 million and your new basis is $1.1 million, no IRMA. Make sense?
0: Yep. Got it.
1: Okay. But to us, this is everyday stuff.
0: Right.
1: To people that are working in all these different industries, things that we can never think about doing, it's not. But it's so important to understand. And it's more important for your advisor to understand. I'm going to tell you a quick story. So we have a client, wonderful, lovely couple. They came to one of our live dinner events in town, and they told us this story. Everyone left. The evening was over. They stayed back. And they said, we want to tell you something that happened. They retired. They were doing fine. Everything was working fine. They're very, very focused on how much income they generate. And like life, like we were talking about earlier, they got thrown a curveball and their washer and dryer blew up big time, you know, same time. So they called their advisor and they said, hey, could you send me a couple $1,000s so we can go out and buy a new washer dryer? The advisor says, no problem. I'm going to send it out of your IRA. And what I'm going to do for you is I'm going to withhold the taxes so you don't have to be responsible for them at the end of the year. I'm trying to do the right thing. Now, I'm not trashing the advisor. It's ignorance. It wasn't malice.
0: Right.
1: So let's say he took $2,000, 12% tax bracket. He held back $240, sent him the money. Everything was fine.
0: Okay.
1: Well, guess what happened? What he doesn't realize is that when you calculate IRMA, you have to go back not 1 year, you have to look back 2 years and look at what your income was 2 years before. So what happens is they go to file their taxes and it puts them into a higher threshold income bracket.
0: Got it.
1: They went from not paying anything to paying a big chunk of money. They can't understand why. Well, they go back and they say, oh, the accountant tells them, well, 2 years ago, you took this extra money out of your IRA. That pushed you up into a higher bracket. It affected their Social Security. It affected their Medicare or their IRMA premiums. It affected their long-term capital gains. It put them over the $96,500 exclusion, and all of a sudden they had a 15% capital gain on a stock that they didn't have to, that they should never have to pay on. And the reason I'm telling you this story is you have to be working with people that understand tax planning when you're in retirement. Plain and simple. Listen, you could buy an S&P 500 fund, stick your money in there and not touch it for 10 years and you're going to be okay. And that's coming from a certified financial planner that's been doing this for 40 years. But I'm telling you, when you're taking money out of your portfolio, when you're in retirement, there's so many things you need to understand. Or more importantly, have your advisor understand, because where you're taking that money will make or break your retirement. Do you agree with that, Dylan? You're sitting in the room when that happened.
30: Yeah, and just to put even more numbers to this example here, it was $1,000 that they took out of their IRA account. And what that triggered was Social Security income tax, capital gain tax, and a couple other penalties. And basically what it came out to was a $500 of taxes on taking $1,000 out for their washer and dryer. That's a 50% tax because the money came out of their IRA account. And our question for them, our question for the listeners is, if you knew that taking money out of this account was going to cost a 50% tax, don't you think you would have taken the money out of a different account that wouldn't trigger those types of chain of events and it could be prevented?
0: Right.
30: The answer is, of course.
0: Right.
30: So that's why it's so important to work with a firm like L3 Family Wealth Partners, because this is the time in your life where you can now control your tax situation, your tax liability. While you're working, you're kind of in the income bracket that you're in, and you're going to pay taxes based on the earned income. But now in retirement, you have a little bit more control over where the money is coming from to fund your lifestyle, to fix your washer and dryer, to go on vacation, to pay your bills outside of what's needed from your Social Security and other sources. And there can be an absolute strategy put in place to pay as little taxes as possible. Not that we shouldn't all pay our fair share in taxes, but we don't need to pay any more than we have to.
0: Right.
30: And that's the importance of having a tax management plan in retirement. And that's something that we would like to build for you. You are in the retirement phase of life. You should be working with a firm that specializes in the retirement phase of life. We are L3 Family Wealth Partners, and our phone number is 608 877-879-8709, or you can visit us at retirementrealityreport.com.
0: 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You can also find us at retirementrealityreport.com or at 608-879-8709. Guys, quickly want to ask you about what somebody can expect in an initial meeting with you. We talk all the time about come in for your complimentary retirement reality report, but people might think, oh, what does that mean? And is there a lot of preparation work that's involved for that first meeting? Dylan, can you quickly share what somebody should expect out of that first meeting with you guys?
30: So this first conversation, it's going to be with myself, my brother David, or my dad Mark. Mm-hmm. And it typically takes around 30 minutes, and it's truly a get-to-know-you conversation. It actually starts with you asking questions about us. Yeah. We want you to understand who we are, where we came from, and what our process and services are.
0: Yeah.
30: From there, we want to get to know you just a little bit better, understanding your financial situation from a high level. We're not asking for documents or statements or anything at this moment in time. We just want to see if there's an opportunity where we can add value to your financial situation. It's going to understand your income, your expenses, and just a high level overview of your assets and your savings. From there, we understand your goals and your objectives, and we can build a customized comprehensive financial plan around that conversation specifically for you.
0: And if you are ready to start this conversation with the guys and get to know them so that they can show you how they might be able to help you, give us a call. 608-879-8709. We've got a teammate standing by right now, ready to answer your call off the air and help you set a time on the calendar to start the conversation with the guys. 608-879-8709. You can also find us at retirementrealityreport.com or at 608-879-8709. We're going to give you a minute right now to make that call while we take a quick break. Then saving your nest egg is not the hard part. It's when you get to retirement, the act of taking from the nest egg and spending your money, that's the real struggle for retirees. So we'll ask the guys about giving yourself permission to spend when we come back with more of the Retirement Reality Report right after this.

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5: I'm Heather Branch, here with Mark and Dillon for this part of the conversation, asking the guys what you can be doing now to better prepare for your financial future as you get closer to retirement, or perhaps you're already in retirement, but you have arrived there and realized what you in fact have is a giant 401k nest egg, but no real plan in place. The guys see it. I mean, do you see it almost daily, at least weekly in the office? Folks coming, going, I've got a plan, and they hand you a 401k statement. Perhaps one of the greatest misconceptions of the American people, a 401k, tragically, it's called a 401k plan, but it's not a retirement plan. I know. But you guys are here to help us unpack those savings into a proper plan for the road ahead. So again, as you're listening, if you've got questions for the guys, let's put some time on the calendar. 608-879-8709, or anytime, it's retirementrealityreport.com. Guys, let's go right into this idea of our savings account and what we arrived to retirement with. So many of us spend our working years in the accumulation phase. We save, we stock away, we hopefully see lots of growth. Then when retirement hits, what? We're suddenly supposed to know how to just flip the switch and spend and watch our account numbers go down with total confidence. That's not very commonly the case. Researcher David Blanchett was telling the Decoding Your Money podcast, it's actually, in fact, what many retirees struggle with. This is David Blanchett.
6: We are not trained to spend from portfolios. We spend 30 or 40 years of our lives saving money for retirement, dreading the idea of that balance going down, right? And then all of a sudden we get to retirement and it's like, oh, you're supposed to deplete this portfolio. You know how long you're going to live. You know what the markets are going to do. And if you spend too much, you're going to work at Walmart when you're 90. Like, we don't have a system that I think is well designed to really maximize how people utilize their savings in retirement.
5: We don't have a system that's well designed, which is exactly why you guys are in business, if I do say so myself. So let's discuss about people's feelings. I'm sure you've had somebody say to you how they just hate that feeling when they see their balances and their accounts going down. So what is the system that you can help somebody put into place to spend with confidence without feeling like it's a guessing game after every week, every month?
7: Well, first off, as much as I respect David Blanchett, I disagree.
5: Okay.
7: Because there, people do have systems in place. And if you're working with a financial planning firm that doesn't, you're working with the wrong firm.
5: Mm-hmm.
7: You know, there's a huge difference between accumulation and distribution. It's a mindset shift from putting money in to taking money out. And that's a difficult shift because your whole life you're getting a paycheck and you're taking some of that money, putting it into your portfolio, into your retirement. You have a certain goal to grow that money.
5: Yeah.
7: And then all of a sudden, it just stops. And now you're supposed to take the money out and sleep at night? I don't know. You have to be a pretty tough cookie to be able to take that transition smoothly.
5: Right.
7: And I've been doing this for 40 years, Heather.
5: Yeah.
7: And I could tell you 95% of the people that I work with, it's difficult. So we coach them. You know, financial planners, the relationship isn't just about money. It's the relationship is about helping people achieve their very best lives in retirement. And sometimes it's not financial.
5: Mm. Mm-hmm.
7: And part of it is therapy. If you walked into my office, mm-hmm. you would think that I am a psychotherapist.
5: Aren't you?
7: I had the, well, I'm telling you, I had the long sofa, yeah. I got the chair, yeah. I got the yellow pad.
5: Do you have a box of tissue?
7: Oh, yeah. We go through a lot of tissue.
5: Oh, I know.
7: We do. And those are tears of joy, by the way, as well.
5: Oh, good. Okay.
7: But the thing is, it's just such a different way of looking at life after doing something one way for your whole adult existence. Mm-hmm. So the first thing that we tell our clients is this. You need to put into a system. A system must be in place. You cannot wing this. And the number one mistake that we see people make in retirement is they think they can use the same discipline that they use to accumulate the money as to take the money out. And it's not the fault really of the financial advisor. It's like going to a dentist to get your teeth straightened. You need an orthodontist. You know, everyone does their own thing.
5: Right.
7: And I can tell you this, and Dylan can back me up on it. There's some great financial advisors out there that we've seen. We know this because when someone comes to our office after listening to us on the radio or seeing us on television or coming to a live event, we encourage them to bring their statements. We want to see what's going on. And many times the advisor has done a great job, or the actual client has did it by themselves and they've done a great job. But there comes a time when you have to have that baton passed to a specialist, a phase two financial planning firm that's going to build a system in place so you can have the best retirement period. You should never have to struggle in retirement. You should never have to stress out when the market's down. Because if you do your job and you do your due diligence and you find a financial planning firm that gets it, like L3 Family Wealth Partners, it should be smooth no matter what the markets are doing and no matter what the media headlines are doing. Dylan, talk about the process a little bit and how we build our plans.
8: Sure. And we would love to speak with the listeners. Our phone number is 608-879-8709, or you could visit us at retirementrealityreport.com. And look, we were talking about the 401k plan to introduce the show today. And it's a plan because it's working in a very specific way while you're accumulating your assets and while you're working. The plan is designed for money to consistently be contributed into the plan. That's what makes it so effective. There's tax benefits of not paying the taxes while you're working. Mm-hmm. Of course, you're going to have to take that money out at some point in time, which is what we like to help and assist with and pay the taxes then. But the point of the 401k plan is that there's money going in from every single paycheck. So if you're working for, you know, some of the big employers around this area, you're taking the benefit of using their 401k

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28: 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I smell sex in candy. 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
3: On the night before Halloween in 1975, 15-year-old Martha Moxley was murdered in the Tony Bellhaven neighborhood of Greenwich, Connecticut. She was rich and beautiful and loved by all who knew her. For decades, despite intense media scrutiny, police failed to make an arrest. In 2000, 25 years after Martha's murder, her one-time neighbor, Michael Skakel, was arrested. He'd been 15, like her, at the time of the crime. He was also a cousin of the Kennedys.
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3: 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I read the articles. Of course Michael Skakel killed his next-door neighbor Martha Moxley. He beat her to death with a golf club. I knew it. And if you followed the case like I did, I bet you knew it too. My name is Andrew Goldman. I've been a journalist for 30 years. I got involved in this case in 2015. But here's the thing. Once this story got its hooks in me, it wouldn't let me go. From NBC News Studios, Dead Certain, The Martha Moxley Murder is a podcast series that I believe will finally provide a full, true, authoritative account of the Martha Moxley case.
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15: Listeners, that you were my inspiration for getting my certificate in AI.
1: And so how's that going? Are you loving it?
15: I am. Mm-hmm. I'm loving it a lot. So I'm in week four right now. It's a 6-week program through MIT. And the program is called AI Implications of Business Strategy.
1: And so, tell us the greatest thing that you've learned so far.
15: Can I tell you the three greatest?
1: Oh, you can tell me three. I'll take three.
15: I'm sorry. I can't limit it to just one. So, my favorite thing, week one, before you learn anything about AI, is they do a recap of Porter's generic competitive strategies. So Michael Porter coined this concept back in 1980. And Kim, that's before I was born, just for context. But that's how important and relevant these are when talking about AI mm-hmm. and business. There are three generic strategies, cost leadership, focus, and differentiation. And as you go throughout this course, you learn about how AI applies to all three, and it forces you to think about how can I apply AI to my business. Kim, I work for a $100 billion manufacturing titan, and I'm mm-hmm. thinking about ways I can use AI to make myself more efficient, to make my organization more efficient. The ways that I will use AI to do these are different from how you would use them.
1: Right.
15: In your station or when you're in your newsletter. Mm-hmm. But everyone can apply AI to their organization, to their business. The other thing I've enjoyed about this program is that when we think of AI, we think of something called generative AI.
1: Right.
15: And generative AI is like your ChatGPT, your Gemini, your Grok. We just shorten it to AI. But this program goes into depth on different aspects of AI, not just generative AI. So they've expanded it in their robotics, which is really cool because I work with a lot of robotics. And there's more robotics than just like, well, what do you think of when you think of robotics? You think of like big machines moving stuff around or...
16: That scary dog that one company made.
1: Yeah, the Boston Dynamics dog. And
15: sure. Okay, perfect. I know exactly what you're talking about. So that's absolutely a form of AI under the robotics category. Robotic process automation, or RPA, is another form of robotics. And so you've heard of robo-advisors that financial investment firms use. Yeah, they advise you on how to use your money. Mm-hmm. But that's a type of robot that uses AI to advise you. And so we've gone into a lot of depth on all these different aspects of AI. And then as the course is concluding, it's been forcing us this whole time to think about how we can apply AI to our organization, how it appeals to these competitive strategies, cost leadership, focus, and differentiation. And the grand finale, each week there's an assignment that we turn in, and it's graded. No, we can't just use AI to do the assignment. That's cheating. they make you sign in, you know, the code of conduct or the honor policy before day one. The grand finale is a project where you, each person in this program, an organization of choice. They don't have to be your for employer, sure. In my case, it is. And that's the grand finale of this.
1: Wait, so you know what? So you've really learned a lot.
15: I've learned a lot. I've learned more than I thought I would.
1: Mm-hmm. And so is this, how many hours a week is this class?
15: Personally, I spend about 6 hours a week.
1: That's nothing.
15: Because
1: that's
15: there's
1: not
15: a lot
1: much.
15: Of, mm-hmm. Right, no, it's not much at all. It's reading, it's videos, a ton of videos, interviews between fellow professors at MIT, or they do bring in some industry experts to talk about how they, you know, how they utilize AI, how they've implemented it.
1: So you really see this as a benefit to your career then, 100%.
15: Yes.
16: Now, once you get the certificate, are you going to use it to change careers?
15: No. And I'm not just saying that because someone listening might know who I work for. Yeah. I actually want to stay in my position. I'm an engineering manager for this large mm-hmm. automotive OEM. And I just want to make myself more efficient. I want to make people that work for me more efficient. I want to 10X myself. I want to 10X all of my employees. And I want to make my organization
1: That's
15: more
1: awesome.
15: Competitive. I want to do things for the first time that maybe haven't been done before in my organization, maybe haven't been done before ever in the industry.
16: Dang, so I was hoping he'd get his 2 weeks right here on the air. Man.
1: So how much would this class have been, Rob, if you didn't get the employer to pay for this?
15: Yeah, great question. I think it's about $3,500.
1: Wow.
15: So
1: that was good.
15: I'll take it.
1: Well, you know, with your background and having... You know, having now this MIT certification, I mean, it's, and actually obviously embracing it, right?
16: Mm-hmm. Loving it.
1: How you can use it. And thank you, Rob, for calling back and telling us everything that you've learned. That Porter, if you haven't ever studied that, it's the basis of a lot of economics classes. And it really, these three pillars are something that you should really look at. If this is, you know, something that you want to do, pursue in business or something like that. Rob, thanks again for your call. You know, that glow that you see on people just seem to radiate health. It's not just good lighting. It's what's happening inside your body. One of the best kept secrets to looking and feeling amazing is collagen. 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
1: 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In a closed-door meeting with the clergy of the Diocese of Rome last Thursday, Pope Leo had a stern warning about AI. The message? Don't. In the Pope's words, resist the very real temptation to prepare homilies with AI. And while you're at it, stop focusing on gaining social media likes with your sermons. And I love this. Stop seeking the illusion of connection on social media. Real spiritual connections will not come through TikTok or Instagram. Note here that the Pope is focused on the falsity of social media and not prayer apps like the wildly popular Halo or prayer.com. AI is a major temptation to everyone. There are places to use it. Preparing homilies is not one of them. 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

0: 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All right, 15 minutes into a flight, what would you do if a charger exploded into a ball of orange fire?
1: Probably cry like a baby.
0: Well, joining us right now is Melissa in Wichita, Kansas, because this actually happened to her. Hello there, Melissa.
2: Hey there.
1: Was it yours?
2: It was not mine. It was the passenger sitting directly in front of my 18-year-old daughter and I.
0: Oh, gosh. So what happened?
2: We were about 15 minutes in the air. You know, you're getting in your relax mode of taking off. And literally, there was just this big flaming ball of orange flame.
0: Gosh.
2: It was an explosion.
0: Wow.
1: Did anyone get hurt?
2: Nobody was hurt. The lady that was actually had the battery charger, she didn't even go to the hospital. She was on our flight, the rescue flight, whenever we flew back to Seattle in the evening time. She was sitting again in front of us. And
0: you're like, you don't have any more chargers,
1: right,
0: do you? Okay, just checking.
2: Exactly. she was sitting in front of us and I asked her, I was like, dude, cause they were saying on the news that, you know, one person went to the hospital and it wasn't her. I think it was one of the flight attendants because of inhaling the toxic lithium battery fumes.
0: So how did they put the fire out? Did they, cause most planes now they have these lithium bags, lithium ion battery bags that they can put the battery in and then it will extinguish the flames. Did they use that?
2: So it happened so fast, you know, I mean, the flight attendants were all in their little jump seats. So they were all, you know, strapped in, everybody strapped in. And there was a gentleman that was sitting in front of the passenger with the exploding battery pack. She tossed it into the aisle of the airplane and he miraculously had a towel that he put over the fire. And then another passenger put her shoe on top of it, but it was still smoldering. And then they reacted, you know, because the cabin's getting excited and panicked. So they got the fire extinguisher and put it out the rest of the fire. And we were probably 12 minutes because I took pictures and I also took the video. And the oxygen masks were not deployed for 12 minutes, probably.
0: Oh.
2: So we were in close range inhaling these toxic lithium battery fumes. And it's like worse than smelling burnt plastic.
0: Wow.
1: When it first happened, because I know myself, I know where my mind would go. Did you have any idea what was going on?
2: I knew that there was a fire and I was waiting for the oxygen masks to deploy. But there is a delay with oxygen mask deploying and it's due to the cabin pressure.
0: Okay.
2: So they don't just get triggered automatically. They have to be manually deployed.
0: So the captain or the pilot has to do that. It has to flip a switch. Okay.
2: Yes.
0: And so by the time that they knew that was going on, because you said the flight attendants were in their jump seats, right? You have passengers putting out the fire. And so how long was it before a flight attendant figured out that what was going on?
2: Within a couple minutes.
0: Okay.
2: Yes. Okay. Within a couple minutes. And then the mask did not deploy for, with my timing, 12 minutes. So we covered our mouths. I told my daughter sitting next to me, I'm like, cover your mouth and put your elbow over your nose.
0: That was smart.
2: Like with your shirt, put your shirt over your mouth.
0: That was smart. Okay, so then you get the fire put out. Then what happens after that? You said you turned around? Is that what happened?
2: They did. It took them a while to communicate. There was just a delay. I feel like everybody was paralyzed and unprepared. It was a slow reaction and there was like no safety plan in place. And I was reading an article on the National Business Aviation Association and it was talking about cases with these ion battery explosions on airplanes. And I feel like as the public and how much we fly and use aviation as a source of transportation, there is just a lack of knowledge and preparedness for these types of...
0: Yeah, and all of us, I mean, everybody's carrying something with a lithium ion battery in it. Something, right?
1: Just since December, this is the second person we've had on the show that's had a battery explode. Remember the firefighter that had the dog in the carpet that caught on fire?
0: Yeah, and he caught that on his Nest cam or security cam, whatever it was. So I'm just curious. So you go through all this. What did Alaska Airlines give you as far as like, here, you know, we're sorry that this happened?
2: This is really kind of funny. They gave us $12 vouchers for, I guess, food. I don't know what you can buy for $12 in the airport.
0: A bottle of water? Okay, to help put out the fire, which wouldn't work on a lithium-ion battery, just saying. But
2: and then they gave us a $300 credit for our next flight.
0: Do you know if it was a Chinese knockoff charger or what actually caused the fire?
2: You know, I don't know what kind of charger it was, but I'm sure that it was because everybody's ordering chargers off of Amazon. In the article from the National Business Aviation Association, it's like you pick up a battery off the street in New York for $5, a battery charger.
0: Right.
2: You know, so people really don't know what they are buying. And I've had incidences myself where a battery charger gets warm and warms up my phone.
0: Oh, it does. You know what we all have? Even the ones that are supposedly certified.
1: Right.
0: Suddenly by the cert, you touch them and you're like, ooh, that's really hot.
1: It's not supposed to be like that, is it?
0: Well, Melissa, thank you so much for calling in. What a frightening thing.
1: My first thought would have been terrorism. That's exactly where my mind would have went. Thank goodness there were people on that plane that had it better together than I did.
0: I don't know if I could have gotten on the plane again with the same person.
1: Right.
0: Yeah, you need to like strip down. I need to make sure there's nothing else on
1: you. Give her a rent-a-car.
0: So let's talk a little bit about safe batteries, okay? Right? You want to make sure that you buy from a manufacturer that you can pronounce their name, number one.
1: Okay.
0: Seriously, though, we're talking big name manufacturers. You know, Belkin, for example. You know, Apple. The big ones, Anker. And then if your charger ever starts getting hot, you need to unplug it. And you shouldn't be leaving this thing charged up, whatever it is, 24/7. You know, so many people do that.
1: Yeah, just throw it in a corner of the kitchen and it's charging all the time until they need it.
0: No, definitely don't want to do that. So have some common sense, people. Please, please, please, please, please. Coming right back, a shocker about Amazon Prime here on the Kim Komando Show.
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0: tell kids not to worry if they don't have a wonderful relationship with one or two teachers, because there are so many public high schools where teachers really don't have the opportunity to get to know their students. So while they're weighed with a measure of substance, I don't think it's a make or break situation. I think it can only help the student. As far as the essays go, some parents come to us and think that's the magic bullet. If their kid has a mediocre transcript or not such remarkable test scores, well, maybe the essay is going to push them into a school. And it's the same thing. The essay can really only deepen or confirm a student's application. But it is a tricky part of the process, because so many parents and their students think that they have to write something remarkable to impress an admissions officer. And here's the answer. They don't. The essays that work best really reveal a piece of a decision that a student made, a mistake, a small moment in time. It could be anything. One time, an admissions officer from McAllister told us that the very best essay she ever read was from a student who wrote, "What will happen when I'm gone and leave for college? Who will mow the lawn?" Mm. And it struck her that this was such a thoughtful young man. And so we really try to help kids not write an essay that sounds like a resume, but it's really like a story, one moment in their lives, something that's important to them, maybe an embarrassment, a mistake. We ask lots of questions to get at these moments of gold, but we also tell parents, like, just pay attention to what your kids are doing. And maybe if you see something that they've done, it could be a moment of growth or a failure, have them write it down and come back to it, because it could turn into a beautiful story.
1: Wonderful, wonderful advice there. Couple final questions for you. Ed, is there a grade where a child or a parent should start thinking about college and where they might want to go and whittling down that list to, you know, a half a dozen or a dozen or whatever?
0: Great question. So I always say the best time to think about colleges is probably in the fall of junior year. You want to use 9th and 10th grade as times to explore, get your interests solidified. 10th grade is the sweet spot because you're already adjusted to high school. You want to focus on good grades. But in the beginning of 11th grade, you're starting to think about which activities really matter. And the year, a full year of 11th grade classes matters academically. Kids start taking their tests then. So I usually tell parents not to think about building that preliminary college list until they've had two sets of test scores. Rather, two quarters of grades and at least one set of test scores, even if it's a practice test. Mm-hmm. You don't want to rush this process. We've seen too many families show up in our office, the kid is in tears because the parents have traversed the country and taken their kid to 25 schools in 9th or 10th grade, and their academic profile in 11th grade doesn't match the dream schools that they have on their list. So we want to start this process when it's the right time for the student, and also when it's the right time for colleges to say, okay, now we can see who you are in 11th grade, and we know as advisors where you're charting towards. So we always say the list should be realistic. It should include reach schools, target schools, likely schools, a balanced list that really focuses on fit and not fantasy. Because like we were talking about earlier, the process has changed so much in the past few decades. Mm-hmm. And the schools that we went to or we know about are far more competitive today. And I think when parents realize that, they become much more grounded and their expectations sort of take a big breath and everybody in the room can breathe and it's a better situation at home.
1: It's called Crazy for College by Beth Heller-Gellis, also co-founder of Acceptance Ahead. Beth, so appreciative for the information, the conversation. Best of luck with the book again, Crazy for College. Thanks so much.
0: Thanks again, Manny. This was fun. Thank you.
1: Just a reminder, if you have any questions or comments, you can follow me on Instagram at IODManny is my handle, at IODManny. Did you know that melanoma is the deadliest form of skin cancer? This year, nearly a quarter of a million Americans will be diagnosed with melanoma. Thousands will die from it. Let's find out more about the disease and how it turns deadly with Dr. Mark Hurlburt from the Melanoma Research Alliance. Dr. Hurlburt, I appreciate the time.
2: Thank you so much, Manny. This is really an important topic and appreciate you helping us get the word out.
1: Yeah, and thank you for the time. What exactly is melanoma and how is it different than other skin cancers?
2: Yeah, so melanoma is a skin cancer. Most people, you can think of it as the dark mole, looks like a brown mole on your skin that changes over time and can become quite deadly. It's not always a brown mole. Sometimes melanoma can start as a little red blister or pimple that doesn't heal. But this year, 230,000 Americans will hear the words, you have melanoma, and, have to make decisions about treatment. So I hope we can cover some topics about how you can prevent melanoma and reduce your risk, but that's essentially it. It's a type of skin cancer. The three big ones are basal cell carcinoma, squamous cell, and then melanoma. Melanoma is the most deadly because if it isn't caught early, then it can invade deeper into your skin, get into your bloodstream, and spread throughout your body. And melanoma can be quite deadly if it's not caught early.
1: The majority of melanoma cases tied to exposure to the sun?
2: Absolutely. So 95% of melanoma, 95% of skin cancers are tied to UV radiation, exposure from the sun, or another heavy risk factor is people that use tanning beds. So our advice at the Melanoma Research Alliance is to never intentionally expose your skin to the sun. It's okay to be outdoors and exercise, enjoy some time at the beach, but wear sunscreens. We can talk a little bit more about that, but sure. Wear sunscreens, wear UV protective clothing, hide under the umbrella for a little bit while you're at the beach. Never intentionally get a burn or a deep tan. That's a burn or a tan. That's your body's reaction to the UV radiation that you're getting.
1: What about those of us that maybe were teenagers and used to go to the beach a lot and hate putting on grease and sunblock when we were younger and now realize that that was a mistake? What risk level are we at, or can you tell?
2: Yeah, so, I'm one of those people. I'm from that generation in the 70s and 80s. We didn't know about sun safety. Yeah. Every severe sunburn you've had is a risk factor for melanoma. So, and it's cumulative over time. So if you had multiples of those, throughout your toddler, teenage, young adult years, then it does increase your risk. So you should just know your body. And we can touch on that a little bit more. But, it's never too late to start practicing sun safety, never too late to start wearing sunscreen, whether you're a teenager or whether you're in your 50s or 60s.
1: Why does melanoma still account for so many skin cancer deaths if it's not even the most common type of skin cancer?
2: Yeah, so melanoma, as compared to the other skin cancers, melanoma is the one that's most invasive. So, if it gets too thick on your skin and isn't caught and removed, then it can invade into your circulation, and it quite frequently spreads to other parts of the body that are critical to your liver, to your lungs, to your brain. And that's when it becomes deadly, is when it spreads and metastasizes throughout the body.
1: Biggest misconception you think people have about melanoma or skin cancer in general?
2: Yeah, so I think that the key myth is that people think you don't need to practice sun safety. What we learned, we just had a large survey of 2,000 adults across the U.S., and what we found was many people believe it's a myth that you don't need to wear sunscreen except for in the summertime, that you don't need to wear sunscreen unless you're intentionally going out to the beach or the pool or the lake or the golf course. But you need to practice sun safety every day. So whether you're outdoors, exercising, enjoying recreation at the beach, at the pool, or sitting in an office right next to a bright window all day, or driving across the country in your car, you need to wear sunscreen and I personally like to use UV protective clothing. There's a lot of different brands and manufacturers. I have several of these like long sleeve polos. They have fabrics and these UV protective clothing that are specifically woven to help prevent UV radiation exposure.
1: It does feel like we talk about daily sunscreen much more often than we ever have. Do you think you're actually making progress and at the very least making people aware of the dangers of sun exposure and skin cancers along the line?
2: We are making progress. So in our survey, I'll just refer to some of that data. We found 80% of respondents, again, 2,000 adults, more than 80% are aware of the damage the sun can do, that UV can do. But only about a third, 30%, are actively wearing sunscreen and practicing sun safety every day. So I think what's critical for your audience is, we recommend at the Melanoma Research Alliance, wear sunscreen every day. It's not something you can just do one and done. You have to reapply it throughout the day. But we recommend using a broad spectrum sunscreen. Broad spectrum means it prevents damage from UVA and UVB rays. And then we recommend a minimum of SPF 30 or higher. SPF stands for sun protective factor, mm-hmm. but SPF 30 or higher, I'm a very fair skinned individual myself. So I personally use SPF 50 mm-hmm. on my face, head and neck, ears, everything that's exposed to the sun daily. And then if I'm going out without a shirt or whatever to the beach or to take a jog or a walk, then I'll apply it, of course, all over my body. If you're using the spray on kind, you can't just spray it. You need to rub it in. But again, we recommend broad spectrum sunscreen as well as SPF 30 or higher. Again, I personally use SPF 50.
1: A couple more minutes here with Dr. Mark Hurlburt from the Melanoma Research Alliance. Are there any types of sunscreens that we should avoid?
2: No, all the sunscreens that are on the shelf at your local grocery store or pharmacy are in the U.S. are safe and effective. They're mm-hmm. regulated by the U.S. Food and Drug Administration. They treat sunscreens at the FDA just like an over-the-counter drug. So anything that you can find, we recommend find one that you like and use that, you know, whether it's the mineral sunscreens, you know, the zinc oxide right. or those have zinc oxide, titanium dioxide. The mineral ones, you can think of the old white stuff you see on lifeguards' noses, right?
1: Yeah. So,
2: but there's many formulations today that don't leave that white cast on the zinc oxide, mineral sunscreens. That really rub in really well, but find one that you like and that you'll use every day. We say make it a part of your daily routine. Use it, apply it in the morning, and then reapply it every 2 or 3 hours throughout the day. I think we should touch on what people should look for if they're concerned.
1: Yeah. I wanted to ask you about early detection. Obviously, is the key to survival, I would imagine. But how is melanoma usually detected on someone?
2: Yeah, so again, melanoma does usually start as a brown spot or a mole. And what's critical is we say two things. One, know your body, right? So know your own skin, know what freckles and moles and spots you have. And then what's critical is if things are evolving or changing over time, whether a current mole changes or whether you get a new spot that shows up, a new mole, a new spot that doesn't go away on its own, then bring that to the attention of your doctor. You could start at the urgent care clinic or your primary care doctor, mm-hmm. and they can help decide if you need to be referred to a dermatologist, a specialist, and whether, you know, a biopsy or any further follow-up. But know your body, know what moles and spots you have, and then be particularly concerned if anything's changing and bring that to your doctor's attention.
1: Should people be getting yearly dermatological checkups, or is that something that only people like me of a certain age should be doing the older we get?
2: So we recommend that one, know your own body and check for your own body every month, right? Mm-hmm. So look for spots, look for things are changing. I try to do mine on the first of every month just so I don't forget. And then absolutely get skin checks when you get your annual physicals with your primary care doctor. And then for those that have had skin cancer or are at high risk, they have a lot of family history, they have a lot of sun exposure history, like perhaps you and I do, then absolutely get an annual skin check by a dermatologist. They have some specialized tools that can help assess which ones are concerning, which spots are concerning, which ones can just be followed and don't need to be don't need to be biopsied or removed.
1: Is there a familial component to skin cancers? Is it also genetic, not just determined by sun exposure?
2: Melanoma can be genetic, but that's a very small percentage of cases, only a few percentage of cases. Mm-hmm. 95% plus is just caused by UV damage. Again, sunburns over time in your life, and not even sunburns, just intense UV exposure over time and not practicing sun safety. Again, things we didn't know better in the 70s and 80s.
1: Sure. What is the ABCDE rule?
2: Yeah, so that's, again, know your body, know what spots you have on your body.
1: Oh, okay.
2: But A stands for asymmetrical. So is the mole or the spot on your body perfectly round? In that case, it's probably okay. If it's asymmetrical, get it looked at. B is for border. If the border is sort of jagged or, you know, not smooth, again, get that looked at. C is for color. So if it's a larger spot, is it all one color uniform, or is it like darker on one side, lighter on another part of it? If that's or does it change color? Then again, have your doctor look at it. D is for diameter. If it's a really large mole, greater than the size of a pencil eraser, mm-hmm. you need to have it looked at. And then E is evolving. Again, is it changing over time? Is it evolving over time? Because what's critical is if things are changing, then that could be a sign of melanoma could be a sign of skin cancer. A
1: few more minutes with Dr. Mark Hurlburt from the Melanoma Research Alliance. Is melanoma more prominent in certain age demographics, certain cultures?
2: Yeah, so everyone can get melanoma, any age, any race or ethnicity. Anyone can get melanoma. We like to dispel that myth. Sometimes some of my friends that are heavily melanated, darker skin, think they can't get melanoma, but they can. Anyone can get melanoma. It does tend to skew towards older men and women, so mm-hmm. in our 50s and 60s from, you know, like I said, sun exposure when we were younger and throughout our lifetime. But anyone can get melanoma. It's actually the most common cancer in young adult women between the ages of 25 and 30. Mm. Of course, when they get closer to their 40s, then breast cancer becomes the number one cancer in women. But melanoma is quite frequently found in young women. And so, again, any age can get it, any race, any ethnicity. For people with darker skin of color, so Black, Latino, Asian populations, anyone with darker skin, but everyone should be aware there's a rare type of melanoma, what we call acromelanoma. Mm-hmm. And this is the one you probably heard Bob Marley had melanoma. His was this kind, acral. It occurs on the bottom of your foot or the palm of your hand or under your fingernail bed. So when I encourage people to know your body, know your spots, I mean your whole body. There are probably parts of your back that you can't see, so have a friend or family member look at your back. Mm-hmm. But I also mean look at your hands and feet, and make sure the dermatologist looks at your hands and feet.
1: More prevalent in certain regions, like, you know, the Sun Belt, places like that, where sun exposure is clearly higher than it might be somewhere up north?
2: It is more prevalent in Sun Belt regions. It is more prevalent in really fair skin individuals with red hair or blonde hair and light eyes. Mm-hmm. You know, it's just a risk factor because really fair skinned people like myself, we're very fair, burn easily, don't have any sort of melanin naturally, or a very limited amount. But anyone can get it. But absolutely, especially people in the Sun Belt should be extra cautious. But everyone should know your body, know your spots, and practice sun safety every day.
1: We did talk about the importance, obviously, of early detection. What are treatments for melanoma like?
2: If it's caught early, it can just be removed surgically, and your doctor will just follow you to see if there's any issues that come back or reoccur. If it has spread deeper into your system, we've actually made great progress in the field of, if you have metastatic melanoma, there's been actually 19 new drugs approved by the U.S. FDA since 2011, more than 1 year. And these drugs, I won't go into all of them. There's too many to cover in this interview. But the key is that there's a whole new class of drugs called immunotherapy. So normally, if you think of cancer, right, you think of surgery, chemo, radiation.
1: Sure.
2: Well, the fourth pillar is these immune therapies. And there's a whole bunch of them out there approved by the FDA for melanoma. And these immune therapies are a game changer. They've actually turned metastatic melanoma from being, you know, being very concerning and life-threatening to more than half of people can now survive a metastatic melanoma diagnosis. But we have a long way to go. We need to cure the other half. So these immune therapies have been a game changer, but more work to do.
1: Where can our listeners go for more information on melanoma and skin cancer prevention?
2: Absolutely. So we encourage people to visit the Melanoma Research Alliance website. 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And if you are diagnosed, treatment and support options for you. 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
1: 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He's been Dr. Mark Hurlburt, Melanoma Research Alliance. Truly appreciate it for the time and the information. Very important conversation, sir.
2: Thank you so much.
1: As always, I'd love a follow on Instagram, and I follow back at IODManny is my handle, at IODManny. And that'll do it for another edition of iHeartRadio's Communities. I'm Manny Munoz. Until next time.
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4: After seeing a mix of sun and clouds today and reaching a high of 60 degrees, tonight will be partly cloudy and cool with a low of 36. And Monday will be mostly sunny with a high of 61. With your 27 storm track forecast, I'm meteorologist Tanner Blonky.
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9: Good morning and welcome to The Flatline. I'm your host, Rick Hughes, and for the next few minutes, please stay with me. It will not be long, only about 30 minutes of motivation, some inspiration, a whole lot of education, and no manipulation, because we don't con people here. We're not soliciting you for money, not asking for anything, not trying to sell you a book, not trying to sell you a t-shirt, not trying to ask you to join up, fess it up, give it up. We just want you to listen up. Listen as I try to verify and identify the plan of God for your life. So thank you for joining the Flat Line this morning. You may be hearing it for the first time in your local radio station, because we have expanded our show, pressing now on upwards to a great many shows across America. If this is your first time to hear us, we are called the FLOT, F-L-O-T, Line, L-I-N-E. FLOT is a military acronym for Forward Line of Troops. What we try to teach you and give you instruction here is something I learned from my pastor years ago, that if we will establish a main line of resistance of the Word of God in our soul's thinking, then we can stop the outside sources of adversity before they ever become the inside source of stress. So we deal with 10 unique problem-solving devices taught in the Word of God on this radio show. We have many books out available that you can check them out. One of them called Christian Problem Solving that lists all 10 of them. And it's free. You can go to our website, rickhughesministries.org. And see whatever we have available there, all free of charge. We don't sell anything. Okay, you know what day it is? It's Mother's Day. Good morning to all you wonderful mothers who might be listening this morning. You know this is your special day, and I hope your children are letting you know just how special you are. Many years ago, I played some football at the University of Alabama. I was not a star athlete, nor did I finish my career at Alabama, but I was there with the famous Joe Namath and, of course, the head coach being Paul Bear Bryant. Coach Bryant required all freshman football players, when we got to campus, to send a postcard back home to our mamas, letting them know that we had arrived on campus safely and we were there for fall practice. At one point, South Central Bell asked him to do a commercial for them on television. In that commercial, he asked these words, "Have you called your mama today?" And then he followed it up by saying, "I sure wish I could call mine." My mother's name was Violet, and her nickname was Boots, B-O-O-T-S. She raised me as a single parent and remarried when I was 18 years old. This very special day for mothers was conceived by Julia Ward Howe, and she was best known for being the author of the Battle Hymn of the Republic. In 1870, she issued what came to be known as a Mother's Day Proclamation. The version of Mother's Day that we celebrate today is rooted in the work of Ann Jarvis and her daughter Anna Jarvis. In order to honor her mother's legacy, Anna set out to establish a National Mother's Day on the second Sunday in May, the day her mother died. She chose white carnations as an emblem and urged people to write heartfelt letters of gratitude to their mothers. In Anna Jarvis's eyes, sending a pre-printed card just didn't cut it. Anna succeeded in her quest for official recognition, and President Wilson issued a proclamation on the first National Mother's Day just before the start of World War I in 1914. Now, let's take a moment and look at some mothers found in the Bible. However, these are not the traditional mothers you'd be thinking about. This is a little take on Mother's Day, a little different take. Of course, you know the first mother mentioned in the Bible is none other than Adam's wife, Eve. We know that she made a critical mistake when she listened to the serpent in the Garden of Eden. And we know this mistake led her to entice her husband Adam to eat of the same tree she had partaken of. What's amazing is Satan convinced a smart woman to disobey God because of her arrogant curiosity. If you don't think Satan's smarter than you, just think about what Eve had there going for her. She had it made, and yet Satan was able to trick her, and because of her curiosity, to get her to go against what Adam had told her. In Genesis 2:16-17, the Lord God commanded the man, saying, "Of every tree in the garden you can eat freely, but the tree of the knowledge of good and evil you shall not eat of it, for in the day that you eat thereof you shall die." He didn't die physically, but he died spiritually as well as Eve, and they disobeyed God and ate that fruit. If you open your Bibles and read Genesis chapter 3, verses 1 through 6, Genesis 3, 1 through 6, you will see how her disobedience led to enticing Adam to join her and the resulting spiritual death and the dismissal of both of them from the Garden of Eden for the rest of their life. You can read about that in Genesis 3, verses 7 through 20. Fortunately for them, God prepared a sacrifice for their sin and clothed them in Genesis 3, verse 21. And this is the first picture of Jesus Christ being sacrificed for the sins of the world. You might remember Eve went on to have many children, but the three we know about most often are Cain, Abel, and Seth. Eve was a mother. You also may remember that Cain murdered his brother Abel because of his jealousy. Genesis chapter 4, verse 9. How do you think the mother felt when she found out that her son had killed his brother? Never to see Abel again. Was she angry? Was she confused? Was she brokenhearted? It's a horrible thing for a mother to have to deal with, that one son killed another son in an argument. In Proverbs 17:25, the Bible says, "A foolish son is a grief to his father and bitterness to her that bore him." There's nothing more heartbreaking to a mother than to have a child who's on their way to an early grave. Unfortunately, many mothers have not learned the necessary spiritual skills to handle the wayward child, and the mothers find themselves brokenhearted because of it. Most of the time, it's guilt-related and thinking they failed, when it was the negative volition of the child all along that caused them to head off down the my way highway. So if you are a mother with a child that's gone completely negative to how you raise them, then you must learn how to use impersonal love as a problem-solving device. It's one of those 10 problem-solving devices we talk about on the Flatline of the Believer's Soul. Impersonal love does not imply you're ignoring their bad behavior, but that you love them based on your integrity, not theirs. But lashing out at them in anger will solve nothing. I get a lot of calls from mothers or letters from mothers who have children that are in jail asking for help. Fortunately, I have a friend who's able to minister to those incarcerated through his ministry called Philippi Freedom Ministry. He's been able to reach thousands with Bible study programs that give the individuals a way to start over by accepting Christ as their Savior and growing to spiritual maturity. Now, let's talk about another seldom mentioned mother in the Bible. These are the ones I want to really get to. This is going to surprise you. A seldom mentioned mother in the Bible is the wife of Noah. Remember Noah's Ark? Well, Noah had a wife, and we don't know her name, but she had three sons we know about, Shem, Ham, and Japheth. Even though her name is not revealed in the scripture, it's obvious that she backed, supported, and endorsed her husband's work, and she encouraged him. Probably prayed with him. But can you imagine your husband working on building a large boat for 120 years, according to Genesis 6:3? You know the neighbors all laughed at this persistence that he had. And the question always had to be, why are you building a boat? What's going on with the boat? I mean, after all, it never had even rained at that time. You You can imagine Noah's wife, every time she went to Walmart and to the Dollar General store to pick up something, you can imagine all the snide remarks. You can imagine what their children had to endure with. Yeah, old Shem, Ham, and Japheth always got made fun of in school. Your dad's crazy. Look what he's building, that big boat out there. Has he lost his mind? And so the mother had to stand behind those kids and stand behind that dad. I want to give you a principle here that I think you should remember. Great mothers make great dads. Great mothers make great dads. It's the great dad comes from the great mother because they support their men and they encourage their men in their role as head of the house. Proverbs 31:10 says, "Who can find a virtuous woman? For her price is far above rubies." In verse 11 in Proverbs 31, "The heart of her husband does safely trust her, so that he shall have no need of spoil. And she will do him good and not evil all the days of her life." That's a perfect picture of Noah's wife, whatever her name was. In Ephesians 5:22, the Bible says, "Wives, submit yourselves unto your own husband as unto the Lord." That means to be under their authority. That doesn't mean they're allowed to browbeat you or intimidate you or make a slave out of you. But that means that when it bottom line gets down to making a decision, the man's responsible for any decision that is made. And mama needs to back him up. These verses that I just read describe the character of the spiritually mature wife and mother. And so I'm asking you a simple question. Do they describe you? One mom that is seldom mentioned in pulpits today is a divorced mother. Did you know that Moses had two sons? You might ask, well, who was his wife? He had two sons. Better yet, who was his first wife and the mother of those two sons? Because he was married twice. To understand this, you need to know that Moses' parents were Amram and Jochebed. They lived in Egypt and were facing a decree from Pharaoh to kill all the Hebrew male babies. In Exodus 1:22, we read, "And Pharaoh charged all his people, saying, every son that is born you shall cast into the river, and every daughter you shall save alive." Moses avoided this fate when his mother placed him in a watertight basket and hid him among the reeds in the Nile River, telling his sister, Miriam, to keep an eye on him. But in God's plan, make a note of this, what appears to be a complete disaster is sometimes God preparing to do something amazing. That basket floated away out of those reeds and went down the river and was discovered by the Pharaoh's daughter. Once she realized it was a baby boy, because he was a Hebrew, she could tell that from the circumcision, she asked Moses' sister, who was watching and panicking, by the way. I'm sure she was running down the river trying to get the basket back. And then she rounded the corner. There was the Pharaoh's daughter picking it up. And she just happened to come up, and so the Pharaoh's daughter said, "I need to find a babysitter. I need somebody to take care of this baby." And she said, "Well, I can find somebody." And she went and got her own mother, and Pharaoh's daughter hired Moses' mother to nurse him to health, eventually turning him back over to Pharaoh's daughter after he was off his breast. And she raised him with a great education, gave him a place of leadership. You can read all of this in Exodus chapter 1, verses 1 through 3. Chapters 1 through 3. Now, in those chapters, Exodus chapter 1, 2, and 3, we find Moses committed murder and wound up fleeing out of Egypt at the age of 40 to a land called Midian. It was there that he wound up marrying the daughter of a Midianite priest, and her name was Zipporah, Z-I-P-P-O-R-A-H. This is the mother I'm talking about. She bore him two male children, Gershom and Eliezer. And you can find their names in 1 Chronicles 23:15. At the age of 80, God called Moses out of a burning bush, Exodus 3:1-6, and directed him to go back to Egypt and set free the Hebrew children that had been enslaved by the Egyptians. And so Exodus chapter 4, verse 20, Moses took his wife and his sons and set them upon a donkey and returned to the land of Egypt. And Moses took the rod of God in his hand. it was on this particular trip back to Egypt that Moses required his wife to circumcise those two boys. Exodus 4:25. She got so angry about it that she cast the foreskins at the feet of Moses and left him and returned back to Midian. She abandoned Moses. Later, her father brought her back to Moses, but things did not work out, so they separated. And Moses later remarried in Numbers 12:1. And Miriam and Aaron spoke against Moses because of the Ethiopian woman whom he had married, for he married an Ethiopian woman. Where is Ethiopia? Well, it's in the Horn of Africa. There's roughly 132 million Ethiopians that live there. It's in their next door neighbor is Somalia and Uganda. So you can see this is an African woman. But whatever became of wife number one, we don't know. But I'm sure she probably regretted leaving him and having to raise those two sons back in Midian. A single mother raising two sons must not have been easy. Here's the principle. Divorce does not solve problems, but it happens, and often for nefarious reasons. A mature spiritual life overcomes the difficulty of divorce. Any sin or any failure regarding marriage or divorce on your part, before you became a believer, was totally blotted out at the moment of salvation. Isaiah 43:25 says that, along with Psalm 103, verse 12. Therefore, you are not held accountable for any sin that you did before you got saved. If you are a divorced single mom, for whatever reason, you can still recover and have a fantastic life by receiving Jesus Christ as your Savior and learning God's plan for your life. Isaiah 43:25, as I told you, I am he that blotteth out thy transgressions for my own sake. So God wipes out all the transgressions of the people that get saved prior to becoming Christians. I will wipe them out for my own sake, and I will not remember your sin. In Psalm 103, verse 12, as far as the east is from the west, so far hath he removed our transgressions from us. The Christian mother, the one who brings about a divorce because of her own behavior, can be cleansed from her sin by using Rebound, problem-solving device number one, where it says, if we confess our sin, God is faithful and just to forgive us of our sin and to cleanse us from all unrighteousness. That's like setting a sinking ship upright again. And now you can begin to move forward as you learn God's word and apply it to your life. So a divorced mother has a hard time, very, very hard time trying to raise her sons, especially Moses' two sons. In Judges 13, we find the story of Samson's mother. You remember Samson? We don't know her name, but we know that an angel of the Lord appeared to her with a message, came and spoke to her. In Judges 13, 2 through 5, and there was a certain man of Zorah, of the family of the Danites, whose name was Manoah, and his wife was barren and bore not. She couldn't get pregnant. Angel of the Lord appeared unto the woman and said unto her, behold, now you are barren, and you cannot able to bear children, but you shall conceive, and you will bear a son. Therefore beware, I pray you, and drink not wine nor strong drink, and do not eat any unclean thing. For lo, you shall conceive and bear a son, and no razor shall come on his head. For this child shall be a Nazarite unto God from the womb, and he shall begin to deliver Israel out of the hand of the Philistines. And Numbers chapter 6, verse 121, verse 1 through 21 details the law of the Nazarite vow in the Bible. It's where individuals consecrated themselves to God through special dedication. It included abstaining from grape products, not cutting your hair, avoiding dead bodies. And upon completion of the vow, then they would offer a sacrifice and shave their hair and end their separation. You know, being the mother of the strongest guy in the Bible and the most stubborn man in the Bible was not a very easy task, because Samson was very stubborn, and of course we know of his feats of strength. On more than one occasion, he broke his mother's heart. not to mention the capture and the circumstances of his death. To his mother's surprise, for example, he insisted on marrying a Philistine woman, Judges 14:1-2. That woman eventually betrayed him, Judges 14:17. They had a child together that his mother never got to meet because the wife's father gave that child to another man. Because when Samson deserted her, and he left the child. And this led to revenge motivation on Samson's part. And he wound up killing 1,000 Philistines because of that. Samson was a judge in Israel and judged it for 20 years. Eventually, he fell in love with a woman named Delilah. You might have heard the song, My, My, My, Delilah. That's the lady that betrayed him for 1,100 pieces of silver. She was able to get him to admit his source of strength and told the Philistines. In Judges 16:17, he told her that all of his, he told her all his heart and said unto her, there has no razor come upon my head, for I have been a Nazarite unto God from my mother's womb. And if I be shaven, then my strength will go away from me and I will become weak like any other man. Of course, for those 1,100 pieces of silver, she told on him. And the Philistines were able to capture him, put his eyes out, bound him up in temple, made fun of him. It was his capture and demise that amazing. It's amazing because God used Samson to destroy the entire Philistine army. The Philistines, who had been a source of contention for Israel. Read it for yourselves, but imagine what all his mother had to endure. Can you figure that? I mean, if you read about Samson, his mother went through a lot. I don't know if she was alive when he was captured and blinded, but you must wonder how she dealt with all those circumstances. This leads us to another principle. Maybe your child has broken your heart. Please keep praying for that child. There is still hope that God will intervene and use that child for his glory. The verse I want to give you here today should be one that you send to your stubborn child every day. You should write it down and put it in an envelope and mail it to him every day. Proverbs 3, my son, do not forget my teaching, but keep my commandments in your heart, because they will prolong your life for many years, and they will bring you peace and prosperity. I wish our children would listen to those words, don't you? Obviously, many times they don't listen. And so the Bible is very clear about what happens when they don't listen. The Lord Jesus Christ said, don't suppose that I've come to bring peace to the earth, because I didn't come to bring peace, but a sword. For I have come to turn a man against his father, a daughter against her mother, a daughter-in-law against her mother-in-law, and a man's enemies will be the members of his own household. In our split society today, you may find that if you're a Christian, your child may decide to go another direction and may even turn against you and may even report you somewhere down the line. It may come to that someday where you may be reported as an outlaw because you're a Christian. In Matthew 10:37, Jesus said, anybody who loves their father or their mother more than me is not worthy of me. Anyone who loves their son or daughter more than me is not worthy of me. Love for family members must not be greater than your love for the Lord. I know you love your children, mothers. I know you love your son. I know you love your daughter. But do you love God? Is your personal love for God greater than your love for your children? Because if not, you've got things backwards. It's your personal love for God that has to be first. Jesus said it's the greatest commandment of all, to love the Lord your God with all your heart, with all your soul, with all your mind. Now, if you have a problem with your children and you just can't get them to act right, what do you do? Psalm 34:17, the righteous cry out and the Lord hears them and he will deliver them from all of their troubles. Pray for your children. Confess your attitude of frustration and despair, which can be sin, bitterness, can happen. Confess those mental attitude sins to God. Don't let them eat you alive, because if you stay full of bitterness, if you stay full of frustration, and you just have no hope, then you're going to live a miserable life as an individual. That's not God's plan for you. This is what is hard for parents to understand. At one point in time, your children has to be turned loose. You do all you can do to evangelize them. You do all you can do to implant the Word of God in their soul. You do all you can do to teach them the divine institutions of freedom, marriage, family, nationalism. You want them to understand God's plan for their life. But at some point in time, they have to make up their own mind. And so you have to remember that these are God's children, not necessarily yours. Yes, you took care of them when they were born. Yes, you bore them from your own womb, but now they're grown. And now they're responsible for their own decisions. And you cannot let your children steal your joy. That was one of the things I've talked about before on this radio show. You cannot let your children steal your joy. So pray for your children, mothers. Lift your children up before the Lord. Relax. Stand firm. Trust in the Lord Jesus Christ with all your heart. You can read about the prodigal son in the Bible. Look it up for yourself and see that he went wayward down the my way highway, but he returned. After he got under some discipline, he came back home and said, Father, I've sinned. I'm no longer worthy to be called your son. But the father received him back home again, loved him. And I'm sure the mother did also as well. A lot of times mothers' names aren't mentioned in the Bible, but these are some of the women I'm talking about. The mother of Noah, the mother of Samson, the mother of Moses. And of course, we talked about Eve, the wife of Adam. So what do you think? Are you a mother? This is your Mother's Day. This is your day to be rejoice and be, if your kids are squared away and they're all doing fantastic, I know some families like this, I'm actually jealous of them because they have such wonderful children. And you wonder, what did they do that I didn't do? Well, I don't know what they did I didn't do. But they have phenomenal children that go on to be great, wonderful Americans, great, wonderful Christians that love the Lord with all their heart. That's what all of us want. We want our kids to grow up to be fantastic kids and have fantastic grandchildren and all of that to glorify God to the maximum. So I sure hope you're listening this morning. If you've never trusted Christ as your Savior, it is the single most significant decision you could ever make. The Bible says, whosoever should call upon the name of the Lord shall be saved. There's no reason for you to walk around wondering if you're going to heaven. Because the Bible says these things are written so that you might know that you have eternal life. Not hope, not try, not wish, but you can know it. Because the Bible says he that has the Son has life. He that hath not the Son of God hath not life. If you've never received Christ as your Savior, this is the day to do it. You can do what the Bible says, whosoever should call upon the name of the Lord shall be saved. In a minute, you can bow your head and you can tell God the Father you're a sinner. And you're willing to receive the Lord Jesus Christ as your Savior. And that single act of faith will be the greatest decision you ever make in your entire life. It will be your ticket to heaven. It'll be your ticket to a fantastic future. No more pain, no more tears, no more sorrow. The old things will be passed away. Okay, Mama, I hope you enjoyed the show today. And the kids, if you're listening, I have one final question. Did you call your mama today?
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0: 63, and he's about to turn 60 in a couple of months. And we have a financial advisor, but we kind of want to check in with you and ask you a few different questions, like if you think we're prepared, and specifically when we do start withdrawing, like where should we take it?
1: Not escape me. That's you, like so many of the Jill on Money community. You have financial advisors, but you want a little extra, like you want a little relationship on the side, don't you? And you have one with us. So I love that. So you are both still working?
0: I retired from corporate America a few years ago, and I have like a part-time job that just kind of helps me have some pocket money.
1: Okay, how much do you earn on your part-time fun money?
0: Oh, nothing. Maybe $1,000 a month.
1: Okay, I love when people say $1,000 a month is nothing, but it's something, so I'll take that, $1,000 a month. And your spouse is still working at age 60?
0: Yes.
1: What's the income coming from that person?
0: He grosses about $175 a year.
1: Okay. And on the $175, you guys are living well? Everything is okay?
0: Everything's good, yes.
1: Okay, great. You guys have grown kids?
0: We have one, and he is launched.
1: Thank goodness. Okay. Let's talk about the money you guys have saved. You retired from corporate America, right? And so did you have a retirement account that you kept at like an old 401k or a IRA rollover that the advisor manages?
0: I have both.
1: Okay. Let's do the old 401k first.
0: Okay. So the old 401k is now currently in a traditional IRA and there's $950 in there.
1: Okay.
0: For me.
1: Okay.
0: Do you want to do my husband separate or should
1: I let's
0: do that?
1: Let's do all you first and then we'll go to him.
0: Okay. So, I have a traditional IRA, that has $950.
1: Yep.
0: I also have a 401k at my last employer that has $585 in it.
1: Okay. Got it.
0: I'm going to give you his and then I'll give you what we have combined.
1: Sounds good. What's in his current 401k?
0: His current 401k, he has $965.
1: Okay, great.
0: He has a traditional IRA that's got $120 in it.
1: Okay. No Roth money, right?
0: No Roth money, which is one of my questions.
1: Okay, so you have a brokerage account?
0: We don't, and that's part of my question to you that I can get to in a bit.
1: Okay.
0: But we have a CD that we have $250 in.
1: Is that CD earmarked for anything?
0: We're going to need to buy a couple of cars in the next couple of years maybe nothing major, but a few home repairs here and there. We're trying to get that knocked out before he stops working.
1: Okay, right. You do not get to stop working, babe, till we get our Porsches. No, I'm just kidding. Your cars. Okay.
0: I wish.
1: Okay, so but would you say that like the lion's share of that CD is spoken for? You want to pretend it doesn't exist because you'll just spend it on the cars, the home improvement, et cetera?
0: Not entirely. Part of it maybe for the cars and the home improvement, but we want to make sure that we have some liquid cash. Let's say he were to get laid off tomorrow.
1: Mm-hmm.
0: One of my questions is, should we be living on that money versus trying to touch our IRAs or our 401ks, or should we be doing the opposite?
1: Okay, I got that. Okay, we'll get to that in 1 second. So
0: okay.
1: $250, cars, home improvement / emergency reserve. And then there's other money?
0: Then there's a high yield savings, which we have $120 in.
1: Okay, great.
0: And that's pretty much the crux of it. I can give you Social Security information as to like...
1: Hold on 1 sec. Before we get off your balance sheet, house,
0: okay.
1: How much is your fancy, expensive Southern California house worth?
0: Our house is worth $1.4 and we owe $34,000 on it.
1: $34,000?
0: Yes,
1: that's so cute. What's the interest rate?
0: 3.2.
1: Okay, so that's going to get paid off shortly, obviously.
0: Yes.
1: Is there any, I don't know where the kid is, but are you going to stay in the $1.4 million house? Are you going to move? Are you going to stay? What's the game plan?
0: I don't see us moving unless, of course, he moves far away and we'll probably want to follow. But
1: okay.
0: But I don't see that occurring.
1: Okay, got it. Neither of you is entitled to a pension?
0: I have a very small one. It's like $250 a month that I've already kind of started tapping into here and there.
1: Okay, $250 a month. That's, essentially that's like a scotch budget for me or a tequila budget. You know, really, that's about it. Okay, what about...

0: about your Social Security. You said you've got the numbers. So Social Security, what was your game plan? Wait till 67 or 70? What do you think?
1: I'm thinking me, 67, which would at that point be 3.6 a month. If I waited to 70, it would be 4.5 a month.
0: Okay, 4,500 versus 36. Okay, now what about for him?
1: At 67, it would be 4, and at 70, it would be 5.1.
0: Right now, you guys are both in good health. Any issues that are bubbling up?
1: Nope.
0: Okay, good. Fantastic. Do you guys still have parents who you need to keep an eye on?
1: Yes, we keep an eye on them, but they are financially secure.
0: Does that mean that I can plug in that there's potential inheritance or not necessarily?
1: I don't know.
0: Okay, fair enough. Let's not count on it. If it happens, it happens, right?
1: Exactly.
0: Okay, you ready for the hardest question of our conversation?
1: Yes.
0: How much money do you guys spend?
1: I'm projecting we could easily live off 10 to 11, but we would really like it to be like 12 a month.
0: Okay. What is the game plan on your husband's real retirement? I mean, I know you said, oh, I want the cars and the home improvement, but it sounds like you are worried that he is at risk. Is that the case?
1: It's possible. There's been a lot of change within his organization. So it could happen tomorrow. It could happen in 5 years. He could just retire on his own. We're not really sure. We just want to make sure if it were, because there's been a lot of attrition through his company.
0: Yeah.
1: If it happened tomorrow, would we be okay?
0: Okay. Let me ask you okay, so we're going to do the tomorrow question, and then ideally, how long would he like to continue working for his, like, mental state and your, like, stability? What was the, if the job kept going, when would he want to retire?
1: I'd say 3 to 5 years.
0: Okay. Let's do that one first, because that'll be easier. So in 3 to 5 years, first of all, the good news is that you're on Medicare, right? You qualify at 65. 3 to 5 years. I think a lot of people do the 5 year because they're thinking Medicare. But obviously, if it were 3 years, he keeps putting money away. You live your life. Everything is good. If you had to go on Cobra till Medicare, then you have a couple of years, you know, 2 to 5 years of, you know, before Social Security. You got money. It seems to me that you could probably make this work. How much money is he contributing to his 401k right now?
1: About 25.
0: 25 grand?
1: Yes.
0: Wow.
1: A year.
0: And they match to some point, you know,
1: yes.
0: A small
1: Actually,
0: amount?
1: Actually, that includes that. So I'd say 20 him and they maybe 5 from them.
0: Okay, got it. We'll get back to Kathy in just a minute. You're listening to the Jill on Money Show.

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0: 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Check the box if you want to join us on the air live. Let's get back to Kathy from Southern California. So, Mark, do you agree that if it's a 3 to 5 year time horizon, Kathy and the husband, the much younger husband, are okay? That it seems to me that even if he doesn't put as much money in, but they've got, a couple million bucks in maybe $2.6 million in 2.7 that's socked away, that would be okay for them, you know, by Social Security, even if we spend some of that money down, then they're both, when they turn 70, the numbers are pretty nice, $9,500 out of the 12 grand they need. Seems okay, 3 to 5 year time horizon, right, Mark?
1: Seems beautiful, yeah. Once they get to Social Security, I mean, that's like the lion's share of what they need.
0: Yeah, so that sounds good. What happens if he lost his job tomorrow? Let's work through that, Kathy, for a minute.
2: Okay.
0: So if he lost his job tomorrow, there is some experience with the company, do they pay some sort of severance? Have other people gotten, blown out and said, okay, you get a certain number of weeks for the number of years you're here? Has there some history that we have can draw upon?
2: I honestly don't know the answer to that question.
0: Okay.
2: I'm not sure.
0: I'm thinking that there's probably, how long has he been there?
2: 20 plus years.
0: It's going to be something. It's not like, here's the door, goodbye. It doesn't sound like that, right? So
2: no.
0: They get something. Okay. So Mark, what would happen if, all of a sudden he's 60, she's 63, they're not there yet. We have the money that has already been invested, but now we have to immediately get to 12 grand a month. What do you think the odds are that, we got to make him go back out and make a living? Is that a no way, or do you think that they could do this?
1: I think they can do this. I do. I mean, they have a lot of cash. I know some of it's already earmarked, but they do have cash. They're just going to have to spend down for a while until they get to Social Security.
0: So the reason why this is a fascinating conversation is that you have a lot of money, right? You are already over the age of 59 and a half. So spend down is going to be a tough concept for people like you guys. You've been savers your whole life, right? Just think about the dollars that you already gave us. There's $965 in the 401k, another $120 in a traditional IRA, $950 in the other traditional IRA, and $585. So, there is a lot of money. There's, $2.5 million or so. So spending down would mean that you would be withdrawing immediately from these accounts money that will support yourself. And I know you have that $250,000 in CD and also the high yield savings. I would probably pull down from some of this retirement money to float that. The reason being, no matter what, you're going to have to be in a place where you're pulling money out of these accounts. Why not get the money out now, while you are essentially going to be in a very low tax bracket compared to where you have been? You're going to not have any other income besides your little pension. You pull the money out, and now all of a sudden you're paying tax at, let's call it the 22% bracket. I know you live in California. There's state tax on top, but let me just do federal. So you're going to say, I'm going to say 12 grand a month, but in the beginning, I know it's going to be more like 10 a month, because there's no way you're going to feel comfortable if he just get blown out tomorrow. I'm talking to you, I hear you, no mortgage, all this. Like, you're going to be like, oh no, we're not spending 12 grand a month. We're going to do 10 and see how we go. Okay. So let's just say you spend 10 grand a month. So that's 120 a year. So you got to pull out like $150,000 to $160,000 a year out of one of these. So you're going to do that for a number of years. So, even if you did that, let's say for 7 years, you're not going to spend down all of your assets. Okay. Did you hear that? You're not going to spend down all of your, because I know that this is scary. It is very scary when that happens, okay? But you have the money. So if I said to you, okay, you got $2.5 million, what's going to happen is over the next 7 years, if your husband lost his job tomorrow, you would essentially have, instead of $2.5 million, you'd have at the end of 7 years, like, let's say half of that, 1.25. Okay, that's what would be left. Okay. You'd still have 1.25 left. You would then have Social Security kicking in, $7,600 between the two of you. And then you would be pulling the extra money from that $1.25 million out to supplement it. And that's what you would do. And, you know, it's not perfect, but it will get you there. Do you know what your get out of jail free card is? You could sell your house. You could sell your house.
2: Oh, yeah. I don't see that happening.
0: I don't either. So tell him to keep his job. Tell him to suck up. But I think it's close, but it would work. If you were going to say to me, like, what should we be doing right now, wondering if his job is really at risk, I'll tell you what I would say. I would say, do me a favor. Contribute to the 401k up to the match. That's it. And everything else, put it into a brokerage account. I really would. I would have money, like, or, you know, just build up some safe reserves. You do have it, but, like, I don't know. I don't think you need to be, I think you need to be stockpiling some more cash.
2: Okay. Okay.
0: Mark, do you agree with that?
1: Yeah, I'm kind of torn because, yes, if I knew he was going to get whacked, but we don't know that he's going to get whacked.
0: I know.
1: He could be working for another 5 years. So that's five more years of contributing.
0: I know. Well, I mean, he doesn't know. He just does not know, right? And that's the real issue. So let's do this. You want to split the difference? Do you want to say, you know, instead of putting 20 grand, could he put in like 10 into his 401k and then accumulate some cash in addition to that? How would you feel about that?
2: I think that's good. That's kind of one of my questions was, you know, we've got this money in a CD. Should we be putting some of that into a brokerage account? Should we start a brokerage account and do, as you suggested, maybe put half into his 401k and the other half into a brokerage account?
0: I'm fine with either of the ideas here. I think that if he has a sense like, I am really nervous, I'm getting bad vibes, then you reduce the amount of money that you're putting into retirement and then, you know, have a little money on the side. I wouldn't necessarily blow out of the CD. I mean, when's the CD coming due?
2: We do it. It's like 4 months at a time.
0: Okay. So, and it's just the whole 250, or do you have it staggered as like different maturities?
2: Right now, it's just the whole 250.
0: I mean, maybe what I would do is stagger it a little bit. The money that I knew I would need for cars, like that's, if it's not happening right now, maybe I would like push it out a little bit and make it like a 1 year CD. And I might stagger it like 50 is short term, right? And then 100, I know I'm going to need that next year because that's the car stuff. And everything else, maybe I'd make it somewhere in between. But I would try to stagger it a little. I wouldn't invest that money. I still think that until we have a better sense of really what's happening for him, it's good to have that money set aside just in case. And I hope we're wrong.
2: You know, it's funny. I thought you guys were going to say the exact opposite. Why do you have all that money in a CD? Why not in a brokerage?
0: No.
2: So I feel comforted by that.
0: Yeah. I mean, I think that when you're 60 and you're kind of gutting it out to the retirement age, I think if you were like let's just pretend it's a different scenario. If you said to me, well, you know, he's working at the University of California. He's a tenured professor. He makes $175,000. Like we knew that there was no risk. Then I might say, sure, invest some of it. But you're telling me he's got risk. And who wants to be playing the game of like making that decision? I would rather I'm 60, you're 63, he's 60. Like if that's me, I'm keeping extra cash on hand. I'm not, you know, we're not 40 and rolling the dice, and he's not going to get another job so easily, and maybe not at all. So you have to deal with the reality. You're listening to the Jill on Money Show. We'll be right back.

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16: You're back with Jill on Money, where we are trying to take the mystery out of your financial life. 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Right now, let's talk to Steve. He joins us from the Mid-Atlantic. Hello, Steve. How are you?
17: Oh, hi, Jill. Hi, Mark. Yeah. Again, thank you so much for having me on and trying to help me out.
16: Of course. So tell us, what brings you to us? What's going on?
17: Well, I need a financial gut check because I would like to retire in 2 years when I turn 62. But and I've been a very good saver over the years. But between now and retirement, I want to help my two grown sons financially. And also, I have I need to renovate my house, so that's going to be a little costly. And I'm just wondering, with these additional costs right before retirement, will my retirement still be good for 30 years? I do have longevity in my family. You know, we live until the 90s. So I am concerned about whether or not it will hold up over 30 years.
16: Steve, are you married, single, partnered?
17: I am married, married for over 30 years.
16: And are you both working and planning on retiring? Like, what's the game plan with work life for both of you?
17: She's sort of semi-retired, just working part-time, but she'll retire with me. Mm-hmm. And so we're going to go out at the same time.
16: It's funny when you say go out. It's like, I'm like, maybe we'll use a different term. But yes, retire at the same time. So how much are you guys earning right now? What do you earn, Steve?
17: Our household income is about $250. And I do have a pension of about $4,800 per month.
16: Wow. And so that'll start us in 2 years, right?
17: No, actually, I'm collecting that now.
16: Wait a minute. $250, does that include $4,800 a month? Or it's $250, and then on top of that, there's $4,800 a month?
17: The pension is on top of the $250.
16: Oh, wow. That's amazing. Is that from a previous? Is it? Were you in like law enforcement or military? Like, where'd that come from?
17: Oh, I worked a federal job for many, many years. I retired several years ago.
16: Wow.
17: Got bored, decided to be a contractor. So that's what I'm doing.
16: Amazing. Holy smokes. Okay. So when you look at your spending, this is a big part of it, right? So forget about the two grown sons for right this minute. But what are your expenses right now?
17: My expenses right now is about maybe $9,000 per month after tax.
16: Okay.
17: We would like to increase it to $11,000 a month to include some travel costs in that.
16: But not kids. So the $11,000 would be fun, but not the helping the kids.
17: Correct. Yes.
16: Okay, got it.
17: Yeah, my kids are all grown up. I'm helping grown kids financially.
16: Okay. You might be if we give you permission.
17: Yes.
16: First of all, so let's now talk about, so the pension is incredible. That's great. And you'll also both be entitled to Social Security, right?
17: Correct. And at the full retirement age, our combined Social Security payment will be roughly $6,200 a month.
16: Okay, so that's it. You're 67. Is she about the same age?
17: She's a year older than me, but okay. You know, roughly
16: okay,
17: the same age.
16: All right, so $6,200 a month, in addition to you will, and again, at your 67, so in 7 years, so that's great, because there we have $11,000 of pre-tax, I know, income, because you pay tax on, do you pay tax on your pension? I should have asked that.
17: Yeah, I do. It's $4,800 before it's taxed. And
16: okay.
17: You know, roughly under $4,000 after taxes.
16: All right, great. This is already like incredible, because we know that we have this time horizon, these next, well, not 7 years, but it'll be 5 years after you turn 62, where you'll need to live on some other money that you've saved. But once you hit 67, I mean, $6,200 plus your $4,800 pension to have $11,000 pre-tax to come in, that's amazing. Let us now explore how much money you have set aside in retirement. So give us a rundown of what you've saved.
17: Okay, I have about $2.45 million in a pre-tax 401k, no Roth. I have about $450,000 in a mutual funds. Most of it is S&P 500, mm-hmm. and there's some in money market. So the total of 450 there. And I have 35,000 in cash for emergencies. And I do own my home, and that's worth about maybe $700,000 with no
16: okay.
17: mortgage.
16: No mortgage. And you want to stay where you are?
17: Yeah, I'm stuck. Yeah, my wife doesn't want to move.
16: All right. You know, I get that. So that's a ton of money, which is incredible. Obviously, you know that you're kind of going to be staring down that big, big retirement distribution forced on you. So
17: yes.
16: Is your game plan 2 years, you've got your money, plenty of money. Do you have, you know, are you putting money right now into that pre-tax 401k for the next 2 years?
17: I am taking a company matching. So that's roughly about, I get 12,000 matching and I contribute about 10% of my current income. And I'm doing okay in that area for sure.
16: Yeah, I'll say. So let's say that 2 years from now, you are done. And then what you would do is you and your wife would want to pull money out of that pre-tax account to start getting money out of there, right? We need to get, you know, like, I'm sort of thinking, let's just look at tax rates right now. The 22% tax bracket, which is, you know, you're probably in somewhere between 22 and 24. Like you pop into 24 because of that pension income. So let's say that you'd say to me, hey, I want to pull out as much money as I can at the 22 or the 24% bracket, which you should do for those years between 62 and 67. You know, if it's 22, you're going to be able to pull out like 150 grand a year, maybe a little less. If it's 24%, you can get up to like 350 coming out and paying tax on it. It's going to be up to you. Do whatever you want. It's that you are in great shape. So if you were saying you want a financial gut check, you're in great shape. How much money are we talking about in help to the grown kids?
17: Yeah, I have one son remaining to get married, and I promised to pay for his wedding. So that's at least $50,000 just for that. And my other son, I would like to help him buy a house. And I would like to.
16: Does he want a house, or is that what you want?
17: good question. I think it's both. It's what he wants and what I want for him also. So it's kind of combined.
16: We'll get back to Steve in just a minute.

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12: 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Right now, let's get back to Steve from the Mid-Atlantic. You want to make it even, Steven? Do you say to yourself, well, you know what? I'm going to pay for this wedding. That'll be 50. And then I want to give the other guy 50. Or do you want to say, like, I want to give them each 100? Like, what are you thinking about right now?
13: Well, 50 for the one son getting married and $150,000 at least for the other son who needs a house.
12: Wait a minute. What are you
14: going to
12: do about
14: him better?
12: But wait a minute. Why do you like this other son so much, three times as much as you like that first one? The guy's getting married. Come on.
13: The other son who's getting married has already bought a house on his own, so he doesn't need help on that area.
12: So are you sure that son number two wants this house? I'm asking that like not facetiously, because, you know, you could easily just say, hey, you know what? I'm paying for one wedding and, you know, I'm happy to have, you know, I would like to give you the 50. You're not getting, is he not married or is he getting married? Like, what's his story?
13: Oh, he's married, but, he has been house hunting with his wife, and he's complaining about the high cost of houses in the area. And he told me it's going to be a struggle for him to get a down payment together. And that's when I thought, okay, I think I can help you here. He was, and I've been house hunting with him too to see what's out there.
12: Let me ask you something: is your wife on board with this? I want to make sure that there's going to be marital bliss at the end of this.
13: Great question. The answer is she's totally fine with it.
12: Okay, Mark. How do you feel about getting more money out of this retirement account than we had anticipated?
14: Does the other son know about the discrepancy? Is that going to cause an issue down the road?
12: Oh, good question.
13: He doesn't know yet, but he will eventually.
12: Do you want to make good on this? Like, you know, maybe, are there any grandchildren yet?
13: Not yet. No grandkids.
12: I mean, so there's a couple of ways to do this. Obviously, the wedding is coming up, so you got to get the money anyway, right?
13: Mm-hmm.
12: Okay. So the first question is, because you're still working right now and you are like, I'm not sure, like you could just pull the money out of the mutual funds, right?
13: Yes.
12: Okay. So whatever, you have to sell some off, you'll get some capital gains, but you'll figure it in. So there's the 50 there. I think that I'm okay if you say, look, my other kid, I want to help him. I'm going to get that down payment. You're going to probably end up kind of depleting a lot of, the whole thing, but you're going to deplete a good chunk of this account, and because you're going to have to pay some taxes as well. So you deplete it. Maybe instead of having 450 at the end of all the gifting and all this, you'll have 200 grand in there. But then when you retire, I think that's when we probably have to start taking some more money out of that pre-tax account. I don't want to do the, I certainly don't want to take pre-tax money out now while you still have all this income.
13: Mm-hmm.
12: But I think that you'll replenish. You'll just have more money in there. You'll live on that money. I think you can well afford to do this. Mark, are you feeling okay about this, the help? I think that Mark's biggest concern is that we don't create a schism between the boys
15: Drama. Because
12: of the disparity. So I guess there's the other thing is you could say to the younger one, we're going to give you 50 for your wedding. There's going to be another 100 grand coming, you know, but not this minute, but we're going to make this right because we're helping your brother with a down payment. How's that sound?
14: Or you make it right way down the line in your estate documents.
12: Yeah. But
13: that's true. Yep.
12: But it sounds to me like you wanted them to have the money while they're young and they need it, which I'm all for. I'm totally all for that. What I don't want there to be is like some strange, weird thing that happens that causes any problems down the line. That to me is what we want to avoid.
13: No, you're right. Because I've been thinking about that same dilemma and it's something I have to face. I just don't know how to do it yet, but I'll make it up to the other boy.
12: Yeah, exactly. Yeah. And you say like, if we'll make it up to you, you know, I don't know if they're planning on having kids, either we'll do it in the form of 529 plans or we'll gift you money. But, you know, as soon as I retire, we'll have a game plan ready. And that's what you do. Good.
13: Sounds like a plan.
12: I'm giving you all of this this today, being Jill Schlesinger, the dream maker.
13: One of the big costs is I do want to spend about $80,000 on a home renovation. And so that will come out of the mutual fund.
12: Yes. So you're going to deplete the mutual fund, which, by the way, so when you retire, maybe it's going to be that, you know, you'll take 150 grand out every year for the 5 years between 62 and 67, get it out, pay it at the 22% bracket, rebuild the mutual fund, the post-tax money, you know, so you're going to live on some, but you're also going to just take it out to reduce your burden in the future. Cause you are going to have a big RMD. I mean, a big one, right? Cause you have 2.5 now and you're young. So I think that getting that money out, depending on where tax brackets are, et cetera, will be very beneficial to you down the line. Hey, do you have your estate documents done, since we were just talking about estate documents, like making
13: I had my will done last year, but I plan to do a trust when I retire in a couple of years.
12: All right. You probably don't need a trust, but okay. You could. A lot of your money is going to pass by contract, meaning that, you know, a lot of that money is in retirement assets. So
13: okay.
12: Go talk to somebody. It's worth having a conversation for sure. If you need some financial guidance, just go to JillOnMoney.com. We'll be right back.

0: 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Comes out Fridays and we'll have all the information about the new show and what's going to happen. There's going to be video. It's so much fun. So do check that out. Okay, now let us do one more question for the end of this program. 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You can spread things out. But I do think that for the worry around the failure of, say, the big firms that hold your money, I think that's the one that I'm less concerned about because I think many of these firms have tons of protections in place. 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And I hope you've enjoyed this program. Our music is composed by Joel Goodman. Mark Talercio.
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5: All the time.
4: How about right
5: all
4: now?
5: The time. That's right. I would love to say no, right? That I'm prepared for everything. But unfortunately, the way my life goes, it seems like multiple times a day, I'm caught off guard.
4: Oh, yeah. And it's just not a great feeling. Sometimes it's funny. You know, I'll be in the kitchen and I'm cooking and one of the boys comes in and asks me some awkward question about where babies come from or whatever. Sure. And it's, oh, how do I finish making lasagna while we have this discussion? You know, right. not great. But other times it's a bigger thing that knocks us off guard and we feel paralyzed and we just get this kind of analysis paralysis. And I'm guessing, Christian, with all the things that have happened throughout 2020, I think a lot of people probably had some analysis paralysis and got caught off guard a little bit.
5: Yeah, I think certainly not only, you know, the market and the craziness of 2020. By the way, things that catch me off guard. We were talking about this a little bit off air.
4: Yes.
5: I tend to avoid social media to the best of my ability. But I, as I told you, I love the memes that have been created. It just brings such great joy to my day.
4: Oh, it's great.
5: And one of my favorite memes, I have so many of them, but it was in one of our shows, we went back to the past, actually, 1985. Right. We talked about Back to the Future. But the meme, it's a Back to the Future meme, and it's Doc telling Marty, whatever you do, don't go to 2020. and so that caught me off guard. So, but I think, interestingly enough, I think people get paralysis by analysis, even without crazy events like that. And retirement planning is one of these things because, first of all, Jen, inside every old person is a young person going, what happened? you know, I have such great clients and one of my favorite things to do is to call my clients on the phone and wish them a happy birthday. And just a few days ago, I called one of my clients who was celebrating her 60th birthday.
4: Yes.
5: And I said to her, you know, first of all, happy birthday, but I bet you can still remember the day you turned 40.
4: Mm-hmm.
5: And she says, Christian, never in a million years did I think that I was going to live to be 60 years old. In fact, when I was in grade school, I thought people died at 60. And so the reality is we don't like to think about it. We don't want to think about getting old. We don't want to think about how unprepared we are. We don't want to think about having a healthcare concern or what things are going to look like in the future. And not only do we not want to, but I think as human beings, you just talked about your kids, Jen, we get stuck in this environment where we're just focused on making it one day to the next.
4: Mm-hmm.
5: And we want to make sure that we're able to support our family, whatever that might be, dinner, taking our kids to sporting events. And so, you go to bed at the end of the night, you high five your significant other and you're like, all right, we made it. Let's do it again tomorrow.
4: Cheers.
5: And so you end up in this scenario and almost every person that I meet with, you know, we ask them on the initial questionnaire as part of our process, you know, what would you have done differently? And I'm telling you, almost 100% of the time, started sooner, saved more, and received guidance. And so it happens. It absolutely happens. And it's, again, financial planning is so much like your health. We just don't want to think about it. Most people go to the doctor because they're already sick. Very few of us love the idea, or the dentist is a really good example here. Most people don't love going to the dentist. And we go to the dentist to prevent things from going wrong, right?
4: Mm-hmm.
5: We go for cleanings.
4: Sure.
5: And so financial planning, it's the same thing. A lot of times, unfortunately, my phone rings sometimes when it's too late. Most people, I'll use life insurance as an example. Most people want life insurance when they can't get life insurance or when something triggered an event in their life. And so my job is to help you become unparalyzed by simplifying and clarifying the process and just breaking it down. One of my favorite Chinese proverbs is the journey of a million miles starts with a single step. And that's the same with financial planning. You just got to take a first step. And that's actually just picking up the phone and calling a retirement advisor.
4: Let me tell you how you can reach the team, Christian's team, real quickly. As you mentioned that, Christian, 608-208-1800 is the number to call to reach the team at Retirement Income Strategies. That's 608-208-1800. And we talk a little bit about that idea of paralysis by analysis. We're overthinking everything. We get overwhelmed. I am very guilty of this. I will get overwhelmed when I feel like things are piling up on me and I just

0: done an analysis, and we want to figure out what's going on right now today. And it is overwhelming. In fact, my team, Jen, when a person calls, when they take that very first step, and that's calling my team, when somebody picks up the phone and dials 608-208-1800, a member of my team is going to follow back up on Monday morning, and we're going to confirm whether or not we're going to proceed to the first visit. And we're going to send you a packet of information, and it's going to take some time and effort and energy, and it's overwhelming. Many people end up delaying or postponing that first visit because of just kind of the scenario you use, Jen. It just, mm-hmm. life gets in the way and they're busy. But here's what we want them to try to think about. The average person works 90,000 hours in their life. It's very possible that your retirement could be 30, maybe even 40 years. It's even likely that you could be retired as long as you were working. We know that longevity is increasing and people are living longer than ever before. Yet, for whatever reason, statistics tell us most people spend more time planning their vacation than they do planning their retirement. And so we're simply saying, we believe that your life savings is worth taking a time out and spending 30 to 45 minutes to prepare to have it looked at by a professional. And what I can tell you is overwhelmingly the feedback that we received is the simple act of preparing, getting ready to visit with us face-to-face for the first time. For most people, it's more financial planning than they've ever done. And even if we don't do anything further, they have the beginning of at least having their eggs in a row, if you will. They know where their stuff is at. Folks, the hardest step and to eliminate that paralysis by analysis is just simply pick up the phone. And to make that easier, for the first 10 callers, I'm going to waive our financial planning fee. 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You can call or text 608-208-1800, 608-208-1800, or always go to my website, madisonmoneyguy.com. We want to start with an analysis of what you've currently done. But more importantly, what do you want to have happen in the future? Everybody's future dreams, desires, goals are different. What matters more to you? Are you more concerned about preserving the wealth you have or growing it like crazy? Will you need income in the next 5 years or in the next 6 months? Do you want to leave money to your children or do you want to die with no money left in your accounts? Everybody's plan is very different. And only once we've done that analysis will we first of all know that even problems exist or not. But then are we prepared to make the prescription recommendation or, of course, in financial planning, to make the product or investment suggestion? And as independent financial planners, we have access to all of them. And there's no such thing as a good or a bad product or investment or a strategy. Every single option has benefits, drawbacks, and strings attached. And as a comprehensive financial planner, my job is to work for you, the consumer, not a company. And all we do is build retirement plans for those who are at or near retirement planning. And folks, I'd love to do that for you. The first step at absolutely no cost, as long as you contact my team at 608-208-1800. 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We do the same thing in financial planning. 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All you have to do is pick up the phone, call 608-208-1800 and speak to a member of my team.
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2: Thanks for joining us today on Retirement Income Strategies with the Madison Money Guy. I am Jen Rezac. Happy to be here with Christian Finfrock. He is the founder of Retirement Income Strategies in Evansville. He is the Madison Money Guy. And Christian, when you look at where people are saving for retirement, millions of Americans have money in something like an IRA or a 401k. As a whole, U.S. retirement assets are more than $32 trillion, which is kind of close to our national debt, by the way. And over half of that is in IRAs and defined contribution plans. So this is where a lot of people are putting their money. We just don't always know what to do with it from there, right?
3: You just hit on a very important point, if you heard me chuckling here, that isn't it ironic? By the way, a great song from my childhood.
2: That's right.
3: Isn't it ironic that we have roughly a $32 trillion deficit? Oh, and guess what? There just happens to be roughly $32 trillion in these tax-deferred retirement accounts. How might we solve this deficit? I don't know, raising taxes, and who has the most money? Baby boomers, people that are retiring. This is very important to keep in mind as you're planning for retirement. But as you already mentioned, Jen, yes, getting that money, saving money is the first step. Unfortunately, the truth pill is it's the easiest step. In fact, at Retirement Income Strategies, we don't work with young people because with all due respect to the brokers and financial salespeople, we think growing money is really easy. In fact, if you had only $500,000 in 2009 without even adding money to that account, of course, you couldn't have taken money out either, but if you had $500,000 in 2009, you would have had $2 million at the beginning of 2022 because the market averaged over 16% in that time period and your money would have doubled twice. Mm-hmm. Now, did most people do that? Of course they didn't, because people panic. They let their emotions get involved. They're not invested the right way. They're trying to react. They're paying fees that they're not aware of. There's hidden fees in mutual funds and in other investments. So growing your money is the first and most important step. The bad news is it's the easiest step. It's sort of like climbing a mountain. If you've ever done any mountain climbing, Jen, you and I have talked a lot about this.
2: Yeah. Yeah.
3: Climbing the mountain is certainly not easy, but as you and I are both aware, it's the easiest part of climbing the mountain because Right. Once you get to the top and you celebrate, you got to come back down.
2: Right. And you're not going to miss the top. It's right up there. You're just naturally working toward it.
3: And you get up and you celebrate and you feel like, hey, the journey is done. But again, we both know that on the way down, it takes different muscles. Mm-hmm. You're more likely to slip and hurt yourself. You're exhausted. You've already celebrated. You're probably not paying as much attention. And in retirement planning, this is exactly what can happen. The professional that gets you to retirement, the accumulation phase, saving every week in your paycheck, that's the beginning. That's the first step. But as you approach retirement, you might want to start thinking about some different strategies and how are we going to get money out of these accounts?
2: So let's talk a little bit about that because, Christian, the type of account that we have, that does matter when it comes to how your income will be taxed and how you're taking money out of these accounts. So even though saving for retirement is the right answer, we do need to be saving it in the right types of places or at least understand what happens when we take money out of those different types of accounts, right?
3: Yeah, that's right. So a couple of things here. So first of all, what type of account, right? Not only the tax side of it, but let's just focus on the type of account. Most of us have some sort of a retirement plan offered through our employers. Here at Retirement Income Strategies, we offer a 401k or a Roth 401k. At the hospital or the university, you might have a what's called a 403b. If you work for the state of Wisconsin, you have something called a deferred comp plan, which is actually what's called a 457 plan. If you're a postal worker, a military veteran, or you work at the VA hospital, you may have what's called a TSP, a thrift savings plan, excuse me.
2: Right.
3: The benefit here is that money comes out automatically. It's nice and easy. The downside, however, is you're extremely limited on your investment choices. First and foremost, the only choice you have are mutual funds. So it's going to say stocks, bonds, and cash, but they're all stock, bond, and cash mutual funds. And I think most people understand today that mutual funds are more expensive than potentially other options. The second challenge with these accounts is there's typically only 26 investment choices. And in full transparency, they're relatively mediocre. In fact, more and more of these plans have shifted to what we call these target date funds. So the employee doesn't have to give a lot of thought into how they invest. What you might want to consider as you're saving for your retirement is certainly take advantage of that company plan. At least take the company match. That's free money. But what will help you really optimize your retirement is if you also open up an IRA, an individual retirement account. So let me give you an example. Let's say you're saving 10% of your paycheck into your company plan, but the company only matches 3%. They say, if you give 3%, we'll give 3%. Well, maybe it makes sense to drop your contribution down to 3% so you get the 3% match. But then maybe take that extra 7% that you're already saving, and instead of putting it in that company sponsored retirement plan, open up an IRA. Mm-hmm. Now, why is an IRA potentially more advantageous? Well, unlimited investment choices. You can essentially invest in anything. Now, there are some limitations, but for the most part, unlimited investment choices. Some of these investment choices cost less than mutual funds inside of a company plan. Additionally, there's no plan fees, legal fees, filing fees, fiduciary fees, all of the fees that exist in a company plan. So you can diversify and potentially have access to lower cost investments. But now we can start talking about the second part of saving towards retirement. And that is, might there be a more tax advantaged way for me to be saving so that when I get to retirement and I start taking money out, potentially I could be in a better tax situation. Now, Jen, all of these decisions are very important as you're saving for retirement, but they become crucial as you start planning for retirement. So again, folks, if you're 3 to 5 years from your retirement, remember, it's never too late to start planning, but the sooner you begin, more than likely the better results you're going to get. So if you're 3 to 5 years from retirement, if you've claimed or if you've saved, $500,000 or more towards your retirement, at Retirement Income Strategies, our proprietary process is called the Madison Money Map. Now, this incorporates multiple areas of retirement planning, including the estate plan. Of course, the income is so important, the investments we choose, the risk that we take, taxes, health care, and family legacy. All of these things are included in that analysis. And if you're one of the first 10 callers to my office on today's show, we'll waive our financial planning fee. Now, the number to call is 608-208-1800. You can also text that number or go to madisonmoneyguy.com. Again, this offer is only extended through today's show. You must be one of the first 10 callers. And we respectfully ask that you be within 3 to 5 years of your own retirement and have $500,000 or more saved towards your retirement planning goal. We call our process the Madison Money Map. And simply getting to retirement will help you and give you some suggestions. But it's when you get to retirement and need to take money out that we're going to come in really handy.
2: That number again is 608-208-1800. And Christian, as we talk a little bit about, I like that mountain analogy so much, and we'll kind of probably go back and forth between that mountain analogy as we talk a little bit about 401ks and IRAs and some of the decisions that we make. Let's talk about, as we're working our way back down the mountain, talk about the kind of how important it is to have a strategy for starting to take money out of these different accounts, moves that we might might want to be making. We want to be strategic here. We don't want to just start taking money out or just moving things around. Talk a little bit about what goes into developing a strategy to help us work safely back down that retirement mountain.
3: Yeah, there's so many different things. And as you hit on it, it's very important having a written income plan. Where do we take money from as we get into retirement? And if you just flip a switch, remember your best friend as you're saving money to retirement is the market volatility, the ups and downs. Because when you're saving money, it's usually automatic. Every time you get paid, you're putting money into the market. And so even though it's painful all those years when the market's down 10, 15, 20%, you're actually buying more investments. And as you keep buying as the market loses, when the market ultimately recovers, all of those securities you bought at a quote unquote discount increase as well. So over a long period of time, you'll have a higher rate of return. We call that dollar cost averaging. But if all you do when you get to retirement is flip a switch, you keep the same investments, the same risk, and just start taking money out, well, keep in mind now you're in reverse. We call this reverse dollar cost averaging. And actually the single greatest risk to retirees is a theory called sequence of return risk. And that is, we know the market goes up and down. In fact, we know the market historically is going to lose 10% every 10 months. It's going to lose 20% every 3 years. And we're going to go into a recession every 7 years on average. But if I'm pulling money out of my accounts when it happens to be down by 10% or worse yet, 20%, now I'm selling two or three times more of my investments than I would if the market were up. And that is what increases your probability of running out of money. In fact, if you simply used the S&P 500 to save and grow your assets all the way up until 2000, and by the way, the market's averaged about 10% per year, no matter how you look at it. Of course, those numbers I shared are real. The market will lose 10, 20, and 30, but it will still average 10. So if all you do is switch from savings to distribution, you keep the S&P 500 and simply start taking money out, even though the market has averaged 10%, if you only took out 5%, you would have ran out of money in the 18th year.
2: Wow.
3: Mm. It's because of what we call sequence of return risk. So my point here is we need to have a strategy. We need to know where are we going to take money at what point in time. And we like to cover the first 10 years of income. The way we build retirement plans is we would prefer to have a source of income that is unaffected by the market, something that I can take money out for the first 10 years without being concerned or worried about what's happening on Wall Street. And this allows me to do two things. Number one, it allows me to be retired and stay retired without anxiety. But number two, it allows me to keep my other money in the market, whether it's going up or down, and not having any anxiety, because as I said, we know long term, the market is going to average around 10. Even if it only averages 6 going forward, we have to leave it invested to get that rate of return. And we have permission to do that if we have an income plan in place. Now, our second bucket of money will more than likely be the bucket that we use to fill bucket number one. So 10 years or maybe 8 years as we're approaching that time frame. Now we can proactively build a retirement plan instead of reactively panicking about where we're going to take money out. So again, growing the money is one thing. Where you save it matters. But more importantly is where you take it from. And the most important part of a retirement plan is having an income plan. Where am I going to take money from depending on where the market is at? Additionally, taxes. And we'll get a little bit into this, more into this in our next segment, but you have to understand what is the tax impact going to be. But one of the things we like to introduce to our clients is making lemonade out of lemons. Is there maybe a better time to take advantage of some of these rules that can really help us in the IRS tax code, whether the market is up or down? And we'll talk about that at the next segment. For now, folks, if you're 3 to 5 years from your own retirement and you have $500,000 or more, I invite you to call my team to get your own complimentary Madison Money Map. The number to call is 608-208-1800.
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2: Thanks for joining us today on Retirement Income Strategies with the Madison Money Guy. Christian Finfrock is the founder of Retirement Income Strategies in Evansville. He is the Madison Money Guy, and I think Retirement Income Strategies, that is such a good way to get us right into this topic, Christian. We're talking about taking income from our retirement accounts. We have to have strategies for this because we don't want to get walloped with taxes if we're not strategic with making withdrawals.
3: Right. Right. And listen, you've never done this before, right? Why is it so difficult to retire? Because you've never done it. For 40 years, all you've done is grow and accumulate wealth. But here's the good news. Nobody else has done it either, folks. The retirement accounts weren't even created until 1974. So, right. You know, have other people, you know, historically quote unquote retired? Yes, but it was very different. Most of them had a pension, a paycheck for life. But the idea of retiring with a retirement account, it's brand new. There's 76 million baby boomers, 10,000 are turning 65 every day. But most of them haven't started withdrawing money from their retirement accounts. In fact, even at Retirement Income Strategies, that's essentially 100% of the clients that we work with. Very few of our clients have begun pulling money from these accounts. And it's going to be really interesting to see what happens when 76 million people start spending their retirement accounts.
2: Yeah.
3: It's almost frightening. I don't want to be a doomsday type person, but you know, the IRS is trying to act, right? Like they're making changes. They're delaying the RMDs. They're changing tax law so that you can essentially not leave retirement accounts to your children anymore without having a major tax impact. So, but as we approach retirement, we have to start thinking about how are we going to take money out? But if you're not even close to retirement and you're listening to this show, we were talking a last segment about, you know, saving money. And I said, you know, let's talk about the retirement plan at work in an IRA. But at the end, I said, we got to think about the tax impact as well. So if I think about the tax impact in retirement, it might help me know where to save my money. So we got to think about taxes. And the great thing about our IRS tax code is, for the most part, they say there's three different types of tax accounts you can put your money into. And I like to break this down very simplistically. In fact, if you go to YouTube and you look up Retirement Income Strategies with the Madison Money Guy, Google or tax buckets, you'll see a couple of different videos that I've done on this. But there's essentially three buckets that you can put your money in when you're saving for retirement. The tax now bucket, the tax later or tax deferred bucket, and the tax free bucket. Now, the IRS tax code says there's only three things you can do with your money from a tax perspective. You can get a tax deduction up front. You can get tax deferral on the growth, and you can get tax-free income. So there's three things. However, you can only choose two. You can't have all three at once. Now, there is a rare exception with the HSA, which I'm not going to go into on today's show, but maybe in a future show we'll talk about the HSA. But aside from the HSA, you've got to pick two of those three thing. So let's start, Jen, with bucket number one, which is the tax now bucket. Mm-hmm. Okay. So this is your checking and savings account. and any taxable investments that you have, anything that sends you a 1099 at the end of the year. This also includes real estate that you don't live in. Now, from a tax perspective, this is the worst place to save money because you don't get any of those three benefits from the IRS, right? When I make a contribution into my bank account, I put $100 in, do I get a $100 tax deduction? No, I don't get a $100 tax deduction. In fact, that $100 was $200 when I got paid, but the IRS took their taxes.
2: Right.
3: And if the bank pays me, you know, 0.01, what do they send me at the end of the year to tax me on that 0.01? A 1099, right?
2: A
3: tax
2: form. Right.
3: Yeah. So I don't get the tax deferral. And if I buy an investment for $1 and I sell it for $2, do I have to pay tax on the gain?
2: Well, yeah.
3: Yeah. It's called capital gains, right? We have short term or long term. So I don't get any of those tax benefits. And so this first bucket, the tax now bucket, it's very important because cash is king. But for the most part, we don't recommend any more than 3 to 6 months worth of your fixed expenses in this account. Now, I like to go a little bit higher than that for my retiree clients and say 6 to 12 months because I don't want you borrowing money for a car or anything like that. But you pretty much don't want anything more than 12 months of savings in that first bucket. Then the second bucket is the tax deferred bucket. This was created in 1974 with the passage of what's called ERISA, the Employee Retirement Income Security Act. This is where your IRAs are at, your 401ks, 403bs, all those tax deferred retirement accounts we talked about earlier. Now, this account, when I make the contribution, so I put $1,000 into my retirement account, the IRS says we're going to give you a tax deduction. So my $50,000 goes down to $49,000. So I get a tax deduction, my $50,000 in income, excuse me, goes down to $49,000. And then they say, hey, we're going to let that $1,000 grow over the next 40 years. And let's say it grows to $1 million. They say all that growth is tax deferred. We're not going to send you a 1099. So I got the deduction and tax deferral. But when I take that money out in the future, and now it's worth $1 million, do I have to pay taxes?
2: Well, yeah, right?
3: Yeah, right? And what's the tax rate going to be in the future?
2: Higher.
3: Yeah. We don't know, but more than likely higher,
2: yeah.
3: Right? So it's a very favorable place if you believe taxes might be higher in the future, and certainly you hope that your account will grow over time. You might want to rethink where you're saving. It might make sense to just pay the taxes today instead of getting the tax deduction in your company-sponsored plan or your IRA. Maybe choose the Roth version. But more importantly, wouldn't it make sense to have tax diversification? We know to diversify our investments, but most of us have never diversified our savings. And that's where Retirement Income Strategies comes in, because we're talking about the future. We're not taking a rear view mirror approach like most of the tax preparers are doing. We're looking and saying, what do you think taxes might be worth in the future? And maybe we should incorporate some tax diversification so that when it comes time to taking money out of these accounts, we might be able to put ourselves in a much better tax situation. And guess what? The IRS tax code says that we can legally, ethically, morally be in a 0% tax bracket because we're following the rules that are rightfully ours to follow. But folks, if you don't have a strategy or you don't have a plan, you have no idea what your income is going to look like, where to take it from, or what the tax effect might be. So if you're 3 to 5 years from retirement and you have $500,000 or more, I encourage you to call 608-208-1800. Our proprietary process is called the Madison Money Map, and we cover both of these things, the retirement income plan combined with the tax plan. 608-208-1800.
2: This is Retirement Income Strategies with the Madison Money Guy. Christian, as you talk about these different strategies to think about all the moving pieces here, moving parts as it relates to taxes, I think it really speaks to the need to work with somebody who focuses on the finances of this particular stage in life. My guess is, Christian, depending on who you're talking to as a financial professional, they might not have some of these insights just based on the type of financial planning they do or the type of financial advice that they focus on, right?
3: Yeah, well, not only that, Jen, which is very true, but legally they're not able to. So as a recovering broker, I stand here raising my hand in front of you. And by the way, nothing wrong with brokers. I want to be very clear.
2: Sure.
3: I don't think brokers are good or bad. I think that they serve a very important purpose for certain people. So, but when I was a broker, even though I was working in a fiduciary capacity, I was not legally allowed to talk about tax planning to my clients. And I think if you go to your brokerage firms, some very well-known firms that we're all familiar with, you know, some that are in every neighborhood, they'll tell you flat out, we're not legally allowed to talk about tax planning. But as an independent retirement planner who works in a fiduciary capacity, I don't work for a bank. I don't work for a brokerage firm. I don't work for an insurance company. I work for my potential clients, and I have a legal obligation to do for my clients what are in their best interest. Now, I'm not a CPA. I'm not a tax preparer. I don't do your taxes,
2: right.
3: But I do understand and study the IRS tax code. And I have tools and strategies that can help us mathematically, scientifically put us in a lower tax situation. Now, full disclosure, I also don't have a real crystal ball that tells me what tax rates are going to be in the future. I don't know any more than you know. But I think if we both sit here and think about the world that we live in today, if we think about the money supply, if we think about the national deficit, if we think about the fact that Social Security is about to run out of money, and we think about the fact that there's 76 million Americans that are about to retire, I think more than likely we would both agree that it's extraordinarily likely tax rates in the future will be higher than they are today. When we combine that with the fact that we are literally living in the lowest tax rates we've ever had ever as a country, inflation adjusted, it adds even more likelihood. Lastly, if we talk to the economic scholars, they are, all of them believe taxes will be higher in the future. Not only do they believe, they know mathematically it is necessary. In fact, most people argue tax rates need to double to even begin digging us out of the mess that we have ourselves in today. And this is not a mess solely to blame for one president or the other. I want to be very clear about that. I know, folks, that we're in Madison, Wisconsin, and we're a very divided city and a very divided state. This is not a political statement. Both of our most recent presidents, including the current one, are to blame for this situation because the money supply is significantly larger today than it is pre-COVID. And so, folks, I think we can all agree taxes are going to go up. So you have to work with a professional that not only understands and studies, but that incorporates tax planning into the overall strategy. And at Retirement Income Strategies, that's what we do. I've been a master elite IRA advisor with Ed Slott for over 10 years. I'm a part of a mastermind group called the Smart Tax Mastermind Group. I have strategies and tools, many of which are available to other retirement planners. These are not proprietary tools. These are not secrets. But there is a very, very, very select group of retirement planners that make up a very tiny percentage of the overall advisors in this country that focus exclusively on retirement income planning. And an income plan, folks, to be complete, it's not a portfolio. Yes, investments are part of a plan. It's not just wealth management. Yes, wealth management is part of a plan. It's not just life insurance. Yes, for many people, life insurance is part of a plan. But folks, a retirement plan is comprised of making sure your estate plan is in order. You have the right beneficiaries, contingent beneficiaries, post-Derby's beneficiaries. Your home is titled correctly. Your bank accounts are titled correctly. You have powers of attorney. You have a living will. We're not a lawyer. We can't draft those documents, but we can put you in the right direction. A retirement plan includes an income plan. A retirement plan includes an investment plan. It includes risk. It includes healthcare. It includes taxes. 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
2: Thanks for joining us today on Retirement Income Strategies with the Madison Money Guy. Christian Finfrock is the founder of Retirement Income Strategies in Evansville. He is the Madison Money Guy. I'm Jen Rizak alongside, and this is one of my favorite segments that we do on this show because it's all about your questions. So Christian's going to share some knowledge on your most pressing retirement concerns. And then what I like the most is when we really put Christian in the hot seat with our Think Fast Lightning Round, and he has to tell us stuff about himself that he doesn't know that I'm going to ask. Not that he's uncomfortable with it or anything. This is good. It's really
3: I'm cringing,
2: good.
3: Jen. I'm cringing at the idea of this. But let's do it.
2: It's just one of those moments where I have control and I know it and I just enjoy it. So
3: it's like when you ask the questions about what year is it and you know I'm probably going to get it wrong.
2: That's my other favorite one that we do. You're right. Okay. It's good stuff.
3: Listen, the advisor does not know everything, right? A good advisor can research and use a team.
2: That's right.
3: So I just want to get that. I want to get that warning out there. But if it's about me, I should know about me.
2: Yes. Yeah. Well, and so that's why these should be pretty easy. And I don't think it's going to be anything too awkward, too bad. And when we get to it, you can say pass if you can't come up with an answer right away. Okay. So I'll give you that one. Okay. We'll get to that in a minute, though. First of all, before we get to where it's all about you, Christian, let's have it be all about our listeners here. What is the first thing that someone should consider if they are 5 years away from retirement? What should they do?
3: Yeah, you have to get a retirement plan. No question. Well, you're getting an assessment of where you're at first and then build a retirement plan. And the most important part of that is an income plan that protects you from what's called sequence of return risk, which is we all know the market is good, right? It's going to give you an 8 to 10% return. Kind of no matter how you look at it, it's positive about 75% of the time, but it's also really volatile. It loses money. It loses, you know, 10%, really 14% every 10 months on average. We have historically gone into a recession every 7 years, but we really haven't had a recession now lasting a normal. Normal recessions last about 18 months. I think in the last 9 years, if I remember correctly, it only lasted 8 months. Or if I just looked at some economic data. So anyways, you have to protect yourself against that idea of, you know, 2008 could happen again. 2001 could happen again. COVID could happen again. And if you've been planning on retirement and you've saved, you know, you got a nest egg, it's $1 million, $2 million. And all of a sudden that million is 500,000. You probably can't retire. So you need to get a retirement plan and most importantly, an income plan that will allow you to retire when you want and stay retired, regardless of what's happening on Wall Street, in Washington, D.C., and in the Middle East.
2: All right. A lot of things to think about. You know, I think it just goes to show there's a lot of factors that go into planning a retirement. And again, I feel like I say this all the time, really speaks to the need for working with somebody who can help you understand what some of these factors are and then navigate around them. We can't prevent stuff from happening, but we can navigate, right?
3: Yeah. I'll tell you, we just got a client referred to us from a longtime client, and they came in, had been really great savers, and they really only asked, they wanted us to address one thing, which was Social Security. And I was explaining to them why we have to look at everything holistically and comprehensively and why you can't just look at this one thing. And then also I kind of went through not only our Madison Money Map, but I used some stories and analogies from existing clients. And the visit shifted completely because they really didn't want any help at all. They had had a bad experience in the past. They had, and I would say they have a really good, they've saved a lot of money. but they were just unaware of the difference between managing money and doing retirement planning. And, you know, we'll see what happens, right? And I said to them, hey, I would love to earn your trust, but more importantly, I want you to leave here feeling confident and at least being aware so that if, God forbid, anything ever happened to you, I can rest my head at night knowing I did the best I could do, especially since you were referred by one of our good clients. All of our clients are good, but anyway, so you're right. So the idea of retirement planning is very different than investment management. That investment management is a one small part of comprehensive retirement planning.
2: All right. I'm going to skip because there was another question I wanted to ask. But then when you were what you were just saying made me think there's a different question I want to ask here. One of our from our list of kind of top retirement questions. So let's say you're in that 5-year window. What is a lifestyle change people can think about making to help prepare for retirement?
3: Yeah, this is really interesting. Yeah. Here's what I think happens, right? The only difference between when you're working and when you're retired is it is Saturday, 7 days a week. You are likely going to spend more money when you retire because you have more time. Even if you're a homebody, right? Like think of this, and Jen, hopefully you're not have this bad habit that I do. I often eat when I'm bored. And it's not healthy stuff. It's called snacking, right? And so you snack more on Saturday and Sunday because you're home more. You probably go out to eat more often, right? You also have more time for all the luxury things like vacation, entertainment, and recreation. And so you have to be thinking about those things. What will you do with your time is the most important one. That's a lifestyle change. And how will you fund it? And can we extrapolate that and project it through the next 10, 20, and 30 years?
2: Talking today with Christian Finfrock. He is the founder of Retirement Income Strategies in Evansville. He is the Madison Money Guy. That number again is 608-208-1800. That's 608-208-1800. And now it is time. It is the moment we've all been waiting for. Christian's in the hot seat. This is our lightning round. Think fast. I've got a bunch of questions and I just want you to answer these as fast as you can. Don't think, just answer. Okay.
3: When you see me with my eyes closed, it's because I'm not thinking.
2: And just trust me. Okay.
3: Got it. Okay.
2: Here we go. Number one, best concert you have ever been to.
3: Oh, this is, listeners aren't going to love this one. I've been to well over 500 concerts. Music is my love language. The best concert, it's really hard because I've seen Prince, I've seen Pink Floyd, I've seen so many. Best concert by far was Dr. Dre and Snoop Dogg Up in Smoke Tour 2001. And my listeners are not going to love that, but okay. By far, the best concert.
2: UVU. That's great. That's me. Okay. Love it. Okay. Next one. Coffee or tea?
3: Coffee.
2: Oh, all right. Me too. Very good. Okay. Number three. What is your guilty pleasure TV show?
3: Oh, right now it's Sons of Anarchy.
2: Okay.
3: I'm years past when that was released, but it's incredible.
2: Sometimes I'm late to the party on TV. Yeah. It's okay. Thank heavens for streaming services now, right? We can catch up. Number four, weirdest food you have ever tried?
3: Ooh, snails in Portugal.
2: Oh.
3: No, in
2: Do they call it escargot there?
3: They called it escargot, yes. Okay. Right out of the shelves. That was the weirdest I've ever eaten.
2: Nice. All right. Okay, I'm going to add one. What is the weirdest food you've ever cooked? Because you have tried some different things on your July 4th
3: bashes. Yeah, we have a wild animal cook-off on July 4th. So an alligator. We do an alligator every year. I've done camel. This is a weird one, iguana.
2: Ew. Yeah, that doesn't sound good to me.
3: It was not good.
2: Okay. Hard pass on the iguana. Yeah. Okay. Yeah. Last one here. Maybe one more. We'll see. Describe your perfect weekend in 3 words.
3: Climb a mountain.
2: Oh, very good. All right. Well done. Love that one. Let's do one more then. If you could instantly master a new skill, what would it be?
3: Pass.
2: Sorry. I felt like I should have played the Jeopardy theme song there or something.
3: I still can't think of one.
2: Like, where did he go? Okay, fine. I'll come up with another one. If you could have dinner with any historical figure, who would it be?
3: Wow. Muhammad Ali.
2: Really? Interesting. Okay. Well, there you have it. That is Christian Finfrock, the Madison Money Guy. Just a few fun facts about him.
3: Yeah,
2: right there in a nutshell.
3: Good, especially when you have to pause and think. So yeah. I was a boxer. I boxed in the military. I was a Golden Gloves fighter. I love boxing. Muhammad Ali changed the sport. He's the greatest of all times because of that. I think the athlete that changes the sport, Michael Jordan in basketball, Tiger Woods in golf, mm-hmm. Muhammad Ali in boxing, is the greatest of all time and just a fascinating person, especially, you know, with the name change and the religious aspect. And
2: yeah.
3: So many people, though, if I could choose, but that's who is on the top of my mind. I'll go with it.
2: All right. I love it. Okay. Well, this is one of my favorite segments. I joke about making you uncomfortable and putting you on the hot seat, but I also just love what we get to learn a little bit about you on the non-financial side. So, hey, thanks for being a good sport. Thanks for playing along and sharing a little bit about yourself. And of course, you know, we have learned a lot of great insights here from Christian today. I want to make sure you remember that number we've shared throughout the show today. Again, that's 608-208-1800. That's 608-208-1800. This has been Retirement Income Strategies with the Madison Money Guy. Be sure to tune in again next week for more insights from Christian. We hope you all have a great week, and we'll talk to you then.
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6: There was a murder in Central Ohio that many people still don't want to talk about. The man who committed that crime once sat on death row, but now he's on the run. His name is Lester Eubanks. Lester didn't tunnel out of prison or scale a stone wall. On a December morning in 1973, he and a small group of inmates were granted permission to walk outside prison walls. His handcuffs were taken off. He changed into civilian clothing, and he and three others were driven to a local mall. They were told they could wander the stores and were asked to return to a designated meeting spot. Hours later, all the inmates came back, except Lester Eubanks, and he hasn't been seen since.
7: He had a full plan. The guy had a plan.
8: I was just astounded that this could actually happen.
6: There were many years when it seemed like no one was even looking for Lester. But recently, his whereabouts have become the focus of the U.S. Marshals Service, the federal agents who track fugitives. The case is testing the marshals.
7: Those nine lives are running out, and we're going to catch up with Lester.
6: And is being urged on by those hurt most by Lester's crime.
9: He's had enough free time. He confessed to the crime. And his time is up.
6: I'm Sunny Hostin with ABC News. Over the past year, a team from the ABC News investigative unit joined the search for Lester Eubanks. They uncovered new leads, possible sightings, and at every turn found resistance from those who want Lester Eubanks to be forgotten. What they've uncovered is a case that's about more than murder. It's about family loyalty, a life on the run, and a first-hand look at how the U.S. Marshals are trying to solve one of the oldest fugitive cases in American history. Now, they may be closer than ever. From ABC News.
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13: Push. I'm Angelo Bavaro, Fox News. There may be signs of diplomatic progress between the U.S. and Iran. Fox's Trey Yinks has the latest from Tel Aviv.
14: Reports indicate that Iran has responded to the U.S. peace proposal to end the war, giving their response to Pakistani mediators. Now, initial reports in Iranian state media indicate their response focuses on ending the war and ensuring security in the Strait of Hormuz. There is no mention of Iran's nuclear program, a key agenda item for the Trump administration. Now, this comes as we're also tracking reports of a cargo ship that was targeted off the coast of Qatar earlier today. We understand an unknown projectile hit the vessel that was 23 nautical miles northeast of Doha. That according to the UK Maritime Agency.
13: Iran has pushed to settle the Strait of Hormuz dispute first while standing firm on its nuclear program, terms the U.S. has so far rejected. The first of more than 140 passengers who disembarked from a cruise ship where a series of deadly hantavirus cases first broke out are now flying out of the Canary Islands.
15: Officials say none of those passengers have shown symptoms of the virus yet. 17 Americans will soon be flown to Nebraska, where they'll be monitored by a CDC team. At least six more states are monitoring cruise passengers who previously disembarked. And while none of the current passengers have tested positive for the hantavirus, the outbreak did earlier kill three people on board, and five passengers who left the ship are infected with the deadly virus. The World Health Organization, though, is reassuring people that there's no risk to the public. The weeks-long Atlantic cruise spiraled into a nightmare after it departed Argentina in March.
13: That is Fox's Chanley Painter. Officials have also repeatedly stressed the outbreak will not lead to another pandemic like in 2020. America is listening to Fox News.
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0: Listen as Clay Travis and Buck Sexton recap another week of exposing hypocrisy and fight to protect our freedom. This is Clay Travis and Buck Sexton. Sound off.
1: Welcome, everybody. The Clay Travis and Buck Sexton Show, also known as Clay and Buck. Get started right now. Thanks for being here. We had some really interesting stuff to discuss, to break down, to make sense of, to have some fun with, depending on the topic. CNN had a California debate last night over the governor's race. And wow, does California need Steve Hilton to win that governor's race? These other people are nuts. These are a bunch of wackos. California, a perfect example of an amazing place. And I still love California. I just, the people in charge doing everything they can to make it as unlivable as possible. Marco Rubio taking on job number 16 yesterday of being a press briefer. And we have some very interesting updates from him on Operation Epic Fury, all that whole Iran situation. Barack Obama sat down with Stephen Colbert. Meh. But Barack Obama praises Orhan Mamdani, so that's something that you want to keep on your radar. We've got some other things. Ted Turner passed away. Rest in peace, Ted Turner. We might talk a bit about not just that legacy, but also the future of CNN and cable news. And Clay, this one really hit home for me. Ken Griffin, not letting bygones be bygones with the Mamdani. Hey, I'm going to like just target this guy as an individual. Show up at his home, basically, at his building, and say, look at this rich guy who lives here. What a jerk. So now Ken Griffin's like, that's cool. Doubling down on Miami, doubling down on Florida, gonna cost New York, oh my gosh, over the full course of what Citadel would have brought, it's billions of dollars. Billions of dollars gonna go to Florida instead of New York here, Clay. So do you want to do California debate or you want to do Ken Griffin first? I'll actually throw this here. You pick door number one, door number two.
2: I defer to both. I think the Ken Griffin situation is more significant, honestly.
1: So I do too, but I wanted to make sure that I wasn't being Florida man on this one because this is another moment.
2: I don't think it's just Florida man. I think

0: understanding of basic capitalism.
1: So a couple of things. One, I also want to put on our radar, we will talk about what happened in Indiana last night.
0: Oh, yeah.
1: Where a bunch of Indiana state senators, just we had a busy news day, but don't worry, we're not going to forget about this one. Those Indiana state senators who were like, we're not going to do redistricting because it's mean. Not a smart career move if you wanted to stay in the Indiana Senate. Put it that way. Trump and the MAGA grassroots came after them. And look, they deserve to lose their jobs. It's that simple. Made a really bad move. Really bad move. They got fired. I hope they enjoy, you know, selling real estate or building lawnmowers or whatever they plan to do going forward. But they're not going to be in the state Senate anymore. And now we're going to get to that story in a little bit. We've also, as we said, got this Mamdani situation in New York, and it's emblematic. Remember, Mamdani is being held up as someone, and I think he's increasingly going to be more of a brand within the Democrat Party. He can't run for president because he wasn't born here, but Barack Obama praises him. You know, he's getting a lot of attention, but now people are starting to say, hold on a second. He's slick. He's a smooth talker, but what is he actually doing in New York City? How is that going for the city of New York? Here is Ken Griffin, who is a billionaire many times, I think tens of times over. And here he's saying at a conference, look, New York, it's really straightforward. The leadership of New York City has said you are not really welcome here. So we're going to make a different choice. Play 14.
2: When we moved from Chicago, there was a debate between New York and Miami. It's unquestionably true that we made the right choice. I'll leave it at that. It's unquestionably true that we made the right choice. And now what the mayor of New York has made clear to my partners, and principally my New York partners, is that we need to double down on our bet in Miami, because we want to be in a state that embraces business, that embraces education, that embraces personal freedom and liberty, and that embraces people having an opportunity to live the American dream.
1: Excellence, Clay. That's one way to put it. A state that welcomes and celebrates excellence and tries to make it more possible for everybody in their own way to achieve excellence.
0: I tweeted this. If you are a small business owner who is hoping to build a medium-sized business and one day maybe a large business, I wouldn't want to found one in New York or California right now. I've founded businesses. I've been involved in them. I've said this on the show, but I had a conversation recently with an accountant, and he's been doing this for a long time. And he said, oh, I presume that you will be filing your LLCs in Delaware. And I said, you presume wrong, because I don't want any blue states to have access directly to my companies. I want them based here in Tennessee, where I feel like we have good leadership and I know the people that are going to be making decisions in the generation ahead. And you're in Florida. I feel very comfortable, and I'm going to have a decent amount of business interest in Florida. Same thing in Texas. And look, there are other states as well. But to me, the story of Texas, Tennessee, and Florida versus California, Illinois, and New York is going to be one that plays out generationally. Used to be New York City, Chicago, LA, people wanted to be there. I think Miami, Nashville, multiple cities, Dallas, Houston, Austin, whichever ones you want to point to in Texas, are going to surge in the next generation even more than they already have, because just what you just said, excellence is being attacked. The meritocracy is being attacked. Most of us are never going to become billionaires, but we should celebrate those who do, because they make all of American life better than it would be without billionaires. I know it's really popular with AOC or Bernie to run around and say billionaires are bad. I mean, what do they even mean? Think about this, Buck. Elon Musk, Jeff Bezos, those guys have very different personalities. But what they have in common is they built incredible American businesses that have made, I really do believe this, all of our lives better than they would have been if those businesses did not exist. And that should be encouraged. And I just feel like what the Democrat Party is becoming is a resentful, angry party that attacks success. Now, the irony here is billionaires actually fund most of the anti-billionaire propulsion from

0: inside of the Democrat Party, which is its own irony. But this is emblematic and representative of what happened. Buck, do you remember? I'm sure you remember it well. When Amazon wanted to put one of its headquarters in New York City, and AOC and others didn't understand the concept of tax, basically tax abatements to allow people to build, and said, we're giving them billions of dollars. And you're like, no, you're giving them tax breaks because they're bringing a ton of business. She didn't understand basic economics. She ran them off. And this, to me, running Ken Griffin off is connected to that, which is just a fundamentally anti-business mindset that has taken root in New York City that I think is going to destroy the underlying budget.
1: Resentment politics is very good for getting people to listen to you and to maybe gain personal brand support, to just play on resentment, class warfare. But it always fails as policy. So it's good as politics in the sense that you say, like, yeah, the fat cats. This, by the way, Bernie Sanders' whole career is based off this. I mean, there's all these different politicians. Elizabeth Warren's whole career. Elizabeth Warren
0: just
1: took her tomahawk to Spirit Airlines and scalped it. You know, this is where we are. These people pretend to care about people that are frustrated, that feel like they're in a tough spot. And the horrible irony is the very policies pushed by people like AOC, like Bernie, like Elizabeth Warren, make things harder for the people who are actually trying to earn their way, build, and get ahead. The middle class of America. And so this is something, Clay, that it's not just for New York, you're right. It's all across the country. We keep seeing this play out. But Ken Griffin, I think, is really hammering this home, because when you think about what Mom Donnie did, Ken Griffin's a private, I mean, he's a, you know, public in a sense, but he's just a guy. He's not a politician. He wasn't picking a fight with Mom Donnie. He was getting ready to build a multi-billion dollar headquarters in New York. And Mom Donnie's going to pick a fight with him? I mean,
0: well, I think all that's right. We should also, I don't think we can overlook, he doxed where he lives, which is not very far from where the United Healthcare CEO was murdered in cold blood.
1: That is pointed out by Ken Griffin during his sit down. This is cut 15. Listen to what he says.
2: You literally look at the first time, and you're like, you got to be kidding me. Okay. And then the second time you're like, you know what? This has gone from creepy to actually not really creepy. This has gone to frightening. You know, Mondambi's making it really clear. New York doesn't welcome success. Are these states trying to push away from their populations those who really do believe in the merits of capitalism, the merits of a free society, the importance of education?
1: The answer is yes.
0: Yeah.
1: He's a socialist. The answer is yes. These people can call themselves Democrats all day. They are socialists. We already have a massive welfare state in this country and in New York specifically, Clay. They have massive tax burdens. They have unbelievable amounts of waste, fraud, and abuse. And so many people who are getting a free ride and a free lunch off of other people. And it's not enough, because it's never enough.
0: Let me also point out, Ken Griffin donated $450 million to a New York area hospital. $450 million donation. So in addition to all the taxes that he is paying, and I don't know Ken Griffin, I don't have any relationship with him, good or ill, right? I've never met the guy. But New York should want as many Ken Griffins as possible. New York should want as many Buck Sextons as possible. They are completely destroying the fabric of what New York was made great by, which to a large extent, Buck, was Wall Street, finance, guys getting super rich thanks to capitalism, and then paying a ton of taxes. And we've talked about this. And then they go out and they pay a ton for their kids' schools, and they have all this different, what I call the penumbra of success, the number of people they employ, from maids to gardeners to restaurants that they go and they spend money in. Again, I think the Democrat Party has lost all ability to understand basic business. And that wasn't always the case. Who is a really pro-business Democrat now? There's almost not an existing one. They're all the Elizabeth Warrens, the Bernie Sanders of the world. They have all of this wealth because of capitalism, and they're angry about capitalism. I don't know if they know better or not. But they're certainly, to your point, willing to trade on it, because class resentment economic warfare, identity politics, anger that you don't have what others have is the foundation of the Democrat Party now. And it would be bad if that were just the case. But, Buck, they're also celebrating murders. Luigi Mangione is wildly popular. There are going to be, unfortunately, others that try to kill President Trump. They want violence to occur for successful Republicans. And look at what happened to Charlie Kirk. They're going to create more and more of it. We'll take your calls on this, but I do think this is a big story because it's where we're all headed. And I think a lot of you have to make decisions. Where do you want to live over the next generation? Where should your kids and grandkids live? Increasingly, my answer would not be New York, Chicago, or L.A.
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0: After the 9/11 attacks, Victor joined the search and recovery efforts at Ground Zero. 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
0: A little bit of basic math for you, and I'm curious, I'd like to get some feedback, but let's say you live in New York City and you make $10 million a year. There are not very many $10 million a year earners, but many of them would be associated with Ken Griffin. So let's think about that for a minute. You pay in New York City, Buck, you well know, not because you're making $10 million, but because you've had to pay these taxes, 114%. If you make $10 million, that's $1.4 million a year that you are paying in New York City and federal taxes. That is $1.4 million a year. It doesn't take very many guys, they're mostly men, but can be some gals too, who make $10 million or more deciding, screw it, I'm moving to Tennessee, Texas, or Florida. You get a $1.4 million pay raise on a $10 million salary. Think about that. You can move to Nashville, Miami. You can move to Houston,
1: you're
0: Dallas.
1: Thinking about it in terms of a lot of money, but Clay, think about it in terms of, I mean, you know, for people that's an extreme high earner, that's a 0.01% earner. But in New York City, people are going to hear this, they're going to go nuts. But making $500,000-$700,000, that's very standard for finance for people who aren't even particularly senior. And you, that extra $100,000 that you get matters a lot to those
0: hugely. But I mean, think about it. There aren't that many of those guys. And when you leave, you take that $1.4 million a year or that $140,000 a year or that $50,000 a year that you otherwise were paying. It's gone forever. And you extrapolate that into the future. It is devastating for public policy. New York has, what, a $5 billion shortfall now? And Mamdani's response to that was, I'm going to tax the people who are successful even more, such that now he has run out of town one of the most successful people to have connection in New York City. It is suicide. It is political suicide. It is suicide for those cities. And I think, again, this New York, California, Illinois, get out of town. You guys are in trouble. I'm telling you, if you can, Florida, Tennessee, and Texas, we are going to thrive in these states, the likes of which you have never seen. Just wait for it. It's going to be crazy to see. I'm telling you, it's a big one.
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17: On Saturday, Secretary of State Marco Rubio, along with Special Envoy Steve Witkoff, met with the Qatari Prime Minister in Miami, trying to work out a path forward for a negotiated settlement with Iran.
16: And that's Fox's Trey Yingston, Tel Aviv, Israel. Meantime, the first passengers who got off a cruise ship where deadly hantavirus cases broke out now, flying out of the Canary Islands.
18: 17 Americans will soon be flown to Nebraska, where they'll be monitored by a CDC team. At least six more states are monitoring cruise passengers who previously disembarked. And while none of the current passengers have tested positive for the hantavirus, the outbreak did earlier kill three people on board, and five passengers who left the ship are infected with the deadly virus.
16: Fox's Chandley Painter. 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
1: All right, welcome back in here to Clay and Buck. Let's switch coasts, shall we? Sorry, whole middle of the country. We're putting our focus from the Atlantic to the Pacific for the moment. California and what's going on over there. In New York, you have Kami Mamdani doing what we all knew he would do. None of this is surprising. That's the other part of this, too. It's not the least bit of a shock that he's as inept at governance as we all said he was. That's why we said it would be the case. But beyond that, you have in California a state that should be the just undisputed jewel of America. And, you know, I give it credit where it's due. It's still a beautiful place and it has a lot going for it, but it is just a mess in terms of governance and the budgets and the taxes and the housing situation, the homelessness. Clay, did we even get to yesterday? This is a little bit of an aside. The guy who burned down the Palisades, it was arson. It was not climate change. Was a fan of Luigi the Assassin.
2: Yes.
1: And basically a left-wing loon. Essentially,
2: yes.
1: Yeah. I mean, this should be a much more prominent news story than it is, but of course it does not serve the interests of the left, so the Democrat media doesn't want to spend any time on it. But we just wanted to note, there are people, I mean, there are major newspapers that when that fire's happening, they're like, this is because we don't take climate change seriously. No, actually a left-wing maniac who probably watches some of these or listens to some of these, you know, insane left-wing podcasters out there started a fire and burned down an entire part of a city, a beautiful historic part of a city. Yes, Clay.
2: To your point, they also haven't gotten to rebuild.
1: Yeah.
2: I mean, as this is a crazy left winger burned down, to your point, it wasn't climate change. He was inspired by Luigi Mangione and he wanted to be a hero like he was broken brain. But when you see people be praised for awful events like this, they still aren't letting people rebuild. And I love L.A. I do. And we have a big audience of people listening in L.A. I've spent more time in L.A. probably than any city other than Nashville because Fox Sports is based out there. I traveled to L.A. over the last decade.
1: I almost moved there 10 years ago. I was looking at homes in L.A. a decade ago. I really thought about it.
2: It's a beautiful place to Buck's point. California, I think this is the perfect analogy. California is a super attractive woman, a super hot chick that gets away with all sorts of awful decisions because of the natural beauty.
1: And she always ends up stumbling into the Uber, like, about to puke because she's made bad decisions, you know?
2: And people make excuses. People make excuses because it's such a beautiful place to live. But my goodness, it is incompetent. And when I see the California debate, to your point, Buck, last night on CNN, the idea that someone like Katie, remember, they were going to elect Swalwell. He was the big favorite.
1: Yeah.
2: And then they code-redded him because of all the things that he had been doing. And now
1: you've got Katie Porter, Tom Steyer. These are the two leading lights of the California Democrats. Let's start I want to start with Katie Porter. I was going to go to Steyer. Let's start with Katie Porter here. As you know, perhaps most famous for throwing a boiling pot of potatoes at her now ex-husband, I believe. And she is absolutely just astonished that anybody would want to talk about her temperament. Play two.
3: I can't believe that on a stage with 30 minutes of interrupting and bickering and name-calling and shouting and disrespect for everyone up here who's stepping into public service, that anyone wants to talk about my temperament.
4: You were actually interrupting them, too. I don't know why you want to act like you weren't.
3: Oh, cowboy.
4: Steve and I sat here smiling at each other because we're just watching you all prove to everyone why they can't vote for a Democrat.
1: Nice work by Bianco there. Credit where it's due, jumping in to say, I mean, Clay, Katie Porter here is indicative, I think, of the state of the Democrat Party, which is a bit of just constant gaslighting. Constant gaslighting about what we know about these people, what they've done. I mean, Gavin Newsom is really, and this is going to probably hit too close to home, he's the guy who gets caught cheating on his wife with the maid by his wife, who a day later is like, honey, what are you talking about? That was a bad dream. Like, he'll say anything.
2: But speaking of say anything, listen to cut three. This is, again, just how broken California politics are. Should illegal aliens get free health care? Katie Porter just says, yes, that's what Californians deserve. This is what happened last night. They try to argue, oh, we don't want free health care for illegal immigrants. Except she was directly asked, and she said she does. Cut three.
5: Congresswoman Porter, your thoughts on the idea of funding health care for undocumented immigrants statewide?
3: Yes.
5: Yes. And
3: that's, by the way, what I think Californians deserve.
2: Not hemming and hawing. No, like, attempting to argue, oh, there's some subtlety here. No, your tax dollars should go. By the way, if you're like, well, that's just California, where do you think a lot of those tax dollars come from? Us. Because of the way that this is paid out. And it wasn't just Katie Porter who was one of the Democrat leading candidates. It was also Tom Steyer, who is a billionaire. And here is what he had to say. He says, ICE, it's a criminal operation. And just listen to how crazy this answer is. This is what California Democrats believe. Cut one.
6: The governor of California should hold people accountable who break the laws of California, specifically including ICE agents and the people who send them to racially profile, which is illegal, and use violence against Californians, which is illegal. And it should go up the chain to the supervisors, right up to Stephen Miller. If he's sending people to racially profile and hurt Californians or kill Californians, he should be held liable. It is not legal for federal agents to come to California and break the law. It is absolutely critical that California's governor does stand up for everyone in California. That, in fact, ICE to me is a criminal operation. I've said all along, we should abolish ICE. It's breaking the law. It is coming here deliberately to break the law.
1: All you have to know about Tom Steyer is that this is a guy who is so disconnected from reality that he thinks that climate change is the biggest threat we face. There's very few. He's now the Japanese soldier a few years after the end of World War II on the island, who they find him and he still thinks he's... Very few people are on the climate change is an existential threat train these days. He's one of them. And he says ICE is a criminal operation. Absurd. Absurd.
2: Sorry, I got fired up. Tennessee has just bucked. So all of that is, I co-signed with all that. I was just trying to catch up. Tennessee has officially released their map with 9 Republican districts. So my phone has blown up with all the map pictures. We need to get into that that impact with Indiana and everything else. But at the same time, I mean, I think this ties in with the way we opened the show. You have California floundering in incompetence. You have far left-wing ideas being espoused by Tom Steyer, Katie Porter. We believe Bianco, Hilton, my goodness, it would be great if those were the two finalists. Steve Hilton, we've had on this program a ton. He's a friend. I love the guy. I think he would be an unbelievable governor for California. If I were in California and I were voting in 3 weeks, I would personally be voting for Steve Hilton. And I would be ecstatic if he were able to do to get that job, because I think California needs a lot of fixing. This also ties in with Spencer Pratt, who I don't even know what Spencer Pratt's politics are. But in Los Angeles, with Karen Bass up for reelection, there's just a genuine distaste and anger over what blue cities have allowed to be doing. Meanwhile, your state of Florida has just released a map that will give, theoretically, Republicans a 24-4 advantage. My home state of Tennessee has just released a map that will give Republicans a 9-0 advantage. And in Indiana, last night, Indiana voters went out in their primary and said, we don't want these soft, weak-kneed leadership in Indiana that's going to say, hey, a state that Trump won by 20, we've got to make sure that we protect Democrat seats. And all of the senators, by and large, I think 6 of them, 5 of them for sure, it looks like a 6th as well, all lose their seats in the Indiana State Senate because people in Indiana are fed up. So really, Buck, what you have is the story of the coasts imploding. New York, L.A., I think, unfortunately for people in Illinois, Chicago has to be considered a coastal community. And then, and they are on the coast of the Great Lakes. And then on the flip side, you've got states in the middle part of the country that are making rational, reasonable decisions to make them even more rock-ribbed red. And Buck, they're going to thrive over the next 20 years. It's really kind of a fascinating time in our American political culture because you have two divergent paths being taken. And I think Republicans are on the right side of all of this. And the question is, can someone sane like Steve Hilton in California get enough of a coalition? Can Spencer Pratt? Is there any real opposition to the Mamdanis and Hochuls of the world in New York? I think people there are in for a world of hurt. I just really do. And it's why if I could give advice, if you can leave, I would leave. I just think a lot of what you love about the place that you call home is vanishing in a hurry out there. And I hope some people who are staying, like Steve Hilton, can fight and win. But I just think the overall trend lines are incredibly difficult for a lot of people out there.
1: I won't give up hope for New York. California, you may be on your own. Just kidding. But I'm hopeful that there's some semblance of sanity that will come to these places. Do you see? I didn't even get into the mayor of Seattle.
2: Oh, she's that's a whack, an awful she's a whack story. Job.
1: She's just a whack job. What is wrong with people who live in Seattle? How do they not? Honestly, I want some crazy libs from Seattle to call in. Explain to me why you think having this idiot in charge of things that affect your day-to-day life, specifically safety. She's like, we shouldn't have cameras in public places to capture crime. That's bad. It's a public place. Don't you want people to be safe? Don't you want crimes to be solved? By the way, the answer is no. Because she's not going to like who's committing the crimes. Because it's not guys wearing red MAGA hats who are carrying pocket constitutions. That's not who's committing the crimes, the violent ones in Seattle. So she doesn't want there to be cameras. Clay, these people are insane. They're insane.
2: Look, 100%. I will say this. Thank the Lord for all the cameras. You, I think, articulately and succinctly pointed out that body cameras on cops basically ended BLM because now we see every time they try to turn something into a story, it is almost always that they were a danger.
1: I'd say 3 out of 4 times now when someone tries to make an issue of this stuff, Clay, I'd say, oh, I would have shot that person sooner if I were the cop.
2: Showing often great restraint. And by the way, if they don't, everybody sees it and they say, you know what? That cop committed a crime. It's rare, but it's very easy. But I actually like the fact that we have videos like this because that 77-year-old guy, they would have just said, oh, that didn't happen. He tripped and fell. Yeah. We didn't hit him.
1: Yeah.
2: Right? And then we see the video and it's awful. Same thing happened with the Minneapolis shooting. They have video of the crazy guy. Remember when everybody said, oh, Minneapolis is going to be the issue that defines the midterms? And then we found out that both of the people that got shot were crazy, and one of them had been screaming at ICE agents and kicking their rear of their car, and he was carrying around a gun, and the other one showed up and all of this, the videos that come out confirm very often what you and I and many of our listeners out there know, which is the left in this country has gone insane, and the choices they're making are making their lives worse, not better. I understand anger. Making poor choices when you're angry often puts you in a worse position than you would be in if you did nothing at all.
0: Truth after truth, the revelations continue. Clay Travis and Buck Sexton coming up. 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Stay connected.
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0: Welcome back in. We're talking about East and West Coast life and the people in the middle part of the country. I would say Florida obviously has East Coast vibes, but people in red states making rational decisions, people in blue states making poor ones. I was reading about the current situation on San Diego beaches, which I was in disbelief over because I've been talking with my wife, I don't know, 20 years ago, we went to Condado. And we couldn't afford to stay on the, the Hotel Coronado, which is beautiful on in San Diego, one of the nicest hotels in the country. Couldn't afford to stay there. It was beautiful. We went around the facilities and we were like, man, this is incredible. Maybe one day we can come back. We can stay in a hotel this nice. And we're going to be in Southern California some this summer. And I was thinking about places to go. Buck, many of the beaches, I didn't even realize this, and some of you in San Diego are probably dealing with this, and you're like, thankfully, somebody's talking about this on a national level. Mexican untreated sewage is so bad in Southern California now, and I'm talking about deep Southern California, the San Diego area, that hundreds of days a year, the beaches are shut down because it's too toxic to go into the water. Hundreds of days a year. At that hotel.
1: Raw sewage. Yes. It's raw. They're putting poop in the water.
0: Yes. Yeah. Untreated raw sewage from Tijuana, from Mexico, has got San Diego beaches. You can't go in the water hundreds of days a year. The smell is so bad now, often, Buck, for people who live on the coast that they can't open their windows. What are we doing? I understand that's Mexico that is creating an issue in California. You're telling me that California can't figure out how to get poop away from its beaches so that people can use it in San Diego? I don't even want to stay at that hotel now. I certainly don't want to get in the water. That has to be tons of you out there thinking, what is going on? This is crazy town.
1: Yeah. Why is Mexico such a mess? That's a whole other conversation. We're going to come back here in a few minutes with some excellent stuff for all of you. Jim Jordan, I believe, will be with us, Mr.
0: That's Clay. Right.
1: We have some things to talk to him about. We've also got Clay leading us on a journey perhaps to Indiana, perhaps to the election results from last night where a bunch of weak Republicans got their comeuppance.
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8: A possible answer. I'm Paul Stevens, Fox News. Iran says it sent a response to the U.S. peace proposal aimed at ending the war between the U.S., Israel, and Iran. Fox's Trey Yingston, Tel Aviv.
9: Tension remains high across the Middle East as reports indicate Iran has responded to the U.S. peace proposal. This morning, a cargo ship off the coast of Qatar was hit with an unidentified projectile that caused a small fire on board. We know the incident follows the exchange of fire late last week in the Strait of Hormuz when Iran fired on three U.S. destroyers, prompting strikes against Iranian infrastructure on Keshem Island and the port city of Bandar Abbas. While Iran continues to threaten U.S. forces, diplomatic efforts are ramping up to reach an agreement. On Saturday, Secretary of State Marco Rubio, along with Special Envoy Steve Witkoff, met with the Qatari Prime Minister in Miami, trying to work out a path forward for a negotiated settlement with Iran.
8: And President Trump has indicated the bombing campaign against the Islamic Republic will resume if a deal is not reached. First planes have departed the Canary Islands filled with passengers who disembarked from a cruise ship where a series of deadly hantavirus cases first broke out.
10: The World Health Organization is reassuring people on the island that there's no risk to the public. And Spanish health officials say the passengers all remain asymptomatic. And while none of the current passengers have tested positive for the hantavirus, the outbreak did earlier kill three people on board while several others tested positive. The weeks-long Atlantic cruise spiraled into a nightmare after it departed Argentina in March. Authorities say an elderly Dutch couple carried the rare Andy strain of the virus after contracting it in Argentina last month while visiting a landfill overrun with trash known as a pilgrimage point for bird watchers.
8: Fox's Chanley Painter. Six states already monitoring cruise passengers that had previously disembarked from that vessel. 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Marlene Lumber.
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17: 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I was just all over the place. 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

0: Listen as Clay Travis and Buck Sexton recap another week of exposing hypocrisy and fight to protect our freedom. This is Clay Travis and Buck Sexton. Sound off.
1: Okay, let's get some good news, Buck. Hour number two underway. Let me hit you with a bunch of positivity. By the way, President Trump speaking right now in the White House live to military moms. We will see if he takes questions and certainly will update you if that occurs. Okay, so right off the top, the stock market is hitting record highs anew. As the S&P 500, the NASDAQ, the Dow is close to a record high, all reacting positively to potential peace in Iran. We will see what different directions this may go before all is said and done. But the price of oil and gas down about $7 today to about $95 a barrel. When the war started, gas was $68 a barrel. So this is significant to bring it back down. We talked yesterday about the idea that I threw out that some people liked and other people thought was crazy of the United States providing insurance to several of the tankers that are currently sitting, not moving in the Strait of Hormuz. And we will continue to update you on how that is going. But rest assured, if you have 401ks, April was one of the best months we have seen for stocks in years. Stock market skyrocketed. And last year in April, you'll remember, they said, oh my goodness, President Trump's going to destroy the economy. And the reality is that the S&P 500 is up 2,400 points roughly since April of last year, which is a crazy increase, over 40% just since then. So all of that is underway on the economic front. Oil prices down and stock market to record high. So that is positive. Buck, also positive, there is right now, I think, a significant chance that certainly many southern states are going to be redrawing their congressional district maps, and that is going to have a potentially transformative impact on the House races coming up this fall. And let me tell you about this in particular. The state of Tennessee, while we are on the air, and I was following it, I was trying to zoom in to look at all the different districts. The state of Tennessee, while we are on the air, has released a brand new map, which would eliminate the so-called Democrat racially gerrymandered seat in Memphis,

0: last night in Indiana. We called these guys out. We had Senator Banks on. We might need to have him on again because he led the charge on this. He may be listening right now as he's driving around in Indiana. Senator Banks said it's unacceptable what the Indiana Senate did, State Senate. And there are other many different of you listening to us right now who are Republicans in Indiana that were very frustrated by this too. Indiana, as you see raw, naked, partisan politics from so many different blue states and even purple states like Virginia, where Democrats currently have control, Indiana said, we don't want to violate norms. We're not going to redistrict. The Senate, I think the House passed it. The Senate there, several of the Republican senators said no. They basically got wiped out last night in the primary. And many of these races, Buck, were not remotely close. Five of them have lost their seats. One of them is, I am told, going to lose his seat before all is said and done. We'll see. Six of them swept out. And I think that a lot of people in Indiana are waking up this morning and saying, we're tired of having sort of what I would say, Buck, is the country club Republican element that has been unwilling to actually realize the fight that we're in. And so I just gave you a long litany. I know there's a lot of negativity and news and everything else, but sometimes all the positive gets snowed under. There's a lot of really positive things happening right now.
1: That was quite a list. I would say very, very impressive. Do you want me to bring us all down now?
0: Now, what do you have? What's the womp womp that you've got to...
1: Womp. Well, for one thing, this Iran negotiation, the framework of a deal that's going to leave the nukes to later. I told you guys this is what was going to happen the whole time. They're basically going to settle for the strait is opened and hostilities have ceased and we'll figure out the nuclear part later, which means the nuclear part's never really going to be figured out. That's what I think ends up happening with that. But I could be wrong. And other than that, I would like to see some mass deportations, which have not really happened. Not hearing a lot about that right now. That was a major promise of 2024, and it feels like that has been pushed a little to the wayside. I do think the gas prices are gonna start to come down substantially. I agree with that. So I don't have any. I'm trying to think of what else I could be really negative about. I'm looking for negativity right now. We're all gonna die. That is true. Sorry, we're all gonna die. That is a reality.
0: Hopefully not very soon.
1: Hopefully not from high gas prices. You know, that would we'll tie all these things together. But no, look, I think that last night was actually encouraging. The result in Indiana is encouraging for a lot of people who felt like Republicans. Here's the problem we've seen. Some of the worst Republican politicians we get. And by worst, I'll be specific here. I mean the ones that are the quickest to betray important promises made to the base that they made, perhaps even to get elected. Some of the worst Republicans come from red states, very red states. And there's a frustration, I think, for a lot, and that I'm talking about a lot of you right now who go through this with, you know, so we vote and we get these Republicans in and they don't do anything. People vote for, they don't pay attention to the primary. We get these rhinos. Okay, well, there was something of a capturing of the rhinos that occurred last night. And in Indiana, I know it's only a state Senate issue, but it affects Congress. So that's why it's a national issue, because of the redistricting. It shows you that there can be consequences for this. Clay, I don't think another red state legislature is going to say, we don't want to do redistricting because that would be mean, which is really the argument that, remember, we were in Indiana actually right around when this was going down. Yeah. We were asking people, they're like, hold on a second, why aren't they doing it? Like, oh, it's not collegial and feels like it's a little bit of spiking the football in the Democrats' face. It's like, can we do that times 1,000? Why aren't we doing that?
0: Yeah, look, I think what happened was Virginia ended those guys' political career. Trump was a big part of it, but I think a lot of Indiana Republicans saw what the nakedly partisan move of Virginia, and they said, you can't just keep getting punched in the face and say, well, that wasn't very nice. Well, why you just broke my nose. There's blood running down my face. I wish you hadn't done that. But, oh, well, you violated protocols. I'm going to remain nonviolent. That's tough to take, right? And so, metaphorically speaking,

0: we're getting punched in the face time after time. And I think a lot of people are fed up with it. I think Tennessee's fed up with it. Tennessee just said, hey, we're going to have a 9-0 state. We're going to make ourselves redder than we've ever been before. And you know what the great thing about this is, Buck? The entire original basis of federalism in this country was every state should be a laboratory. And states that make good decisions are going to get more people moving into them and are going to have more economic success. And states that make poor decisions are going to have fewer people moving there and are going to have less economic success. And I think we're getting a great experiment in federalism right now, because the states that are red are giving the people more economic freedom, lower taxes. You know what that's leading to? Better schools. We haven't talked about it. Have you seen the data coming out of Mississippi? Everybody has been kicking Mississippi in the teeth for years. They make fun of Mississippi, say Mississippi is not doing well. Mississippi is kicking everybody's ass in school now. And amazing. Even a New York Times columnist came out and said, wait a minute, black kids in Mississippi now are outperforming black kids in California. This is kind of a big story because California is spending way more money to educate kids, and yet black kids in Mississippi are trouncing black kid performance in California. Again, the federalism argument here, it's a great story. The Mississippi Miracle, we talked about it with Linda McMahon on this program. You know what Mississippi said? Let's just get back to basic phonics.
1: We have cut 22, Nicholas Kristof, who's a whiny lib, but he says something that's correct here. Play it.
2: In our blue places, where we have governance, mm-hmm. we have every bit as much of an affordability crisis, in part because of a stranglehold of regulations. And, you know, we talk a good game about the importance of education, and yet a black kid in Mississippi is 2.5 times as likely to be proficient in math and reading by fourth grade as a black kid in California. Mm-hmm. And so, I mean, do we need to look a little bit less at what the Trump administration is doing to harm working class families and look a little more in the mirror?
1: Can I just say their real answer, Clay, is they don't want to do that. They just want to say Trump is awful.
0: That's right.
1: The Democrat Party has truly become a party of Trump derangement syndrome because it's so easy. Because what are you going to say? What are you going to say to Democrats in California who vote for you when it's, hey, the black kids in Mississippi in their school system in Mississippi are doing great, and our black kids here in California in the, you know, the pinnacle of blue state governance and wealth, I might add, Mississippi is not a wealthy state.
0: No, that's
1: are way behind the Mississippi kids. How do you explain that to the base of the Democrat Party?
0: It's a great story. It's a great story. I mean, and Mississippi should be taking victory laps, and everybody should be looking at Mississippi and saying, how, something you didn't expect to hear, how can we educate our kids as well as Mississippi is? But I mean, again, I think this is just a function. Governor Tate Reeves, the choices that they have made in Mississippi have benefited everybody. And by the way, most of those kids in Mississippi, the black kids, a lot of their parents are voting Democrat, but they're getting the benefit of Republican politics. And if I'm sitting around in California right now and I'm a black mom and dad and I'm paying high taxes and I'm sending my kids to California schools and I hear that Mississippi schools are dominating the performance that my kids are getting, I got a lot of questions to ask. And it goes to your point, yeah. Buck. If you actually have to provide results, the results of Democrat policies make everything worse for everybody. That's the reality.
1: Yeah, that's absolutely. That is the summation, sir. Counselor, the case rests. I mean, that's
0: But to your point, it is interesting to think about when Trump's gone and the great Satan and they can't point to him and everything else. What did Democrats actually stand for? That's going to be something they really have to grapple with, I think, in 28. Because just like being party that hates Trump is not actually, first of all, very good in terms of policy, but also it doesn't exist anymore.
1: Well, this is like if you start to push some of these left-wing socialist types today on any of these issues, if they'll even engage, which they usually won't, you say, well, what exactly have you guys accomplished? And they'll be like, you know, the 8-hour workday. And it's like, wasn't it like 100 years ago? What have you guys done lately? Other than just mess everything up. All
0: what
1: you do is mess
0: exactly
1: everything up.
0: Exactly that you do here as one famous
1: the Bobs.
0: Savant might have said back in the day.
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0: Born on America's darkest day of 9/11, the Tunnel to Towers Foundation has been helping America's heroes ever since. Heroes like New York City Fire Department Lieutenant Edward McDonough Jr., a Marine Corps veteran and lifelong public servant. Edward was on the front lines at Ground Zero. He cleared debris while serving his city with courage and dedication. 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
1: Edward battled 9/11-related cancer for more than 3 years, leaving behind his wife, Kimberly, and their 5 children. 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
1: Back into Clay and Buck. Clay, do we still have Don and Christy? Because they were on.
0: Yes.
1: Let's hear from. Well, first let's hear from Don in Iowa. What's going on, Don?
5: Hi guys, thank you for taking my call. Clay and Buck, been listening to you both in the show and individually for years.
0: Many thanks. Well,
1: thank you, sir. Excellent taste.
5: Yeah, thank you. I'm a truck driver. And actually,
1: we love our truckers, man. We love you guys. 3 hours a day, so many of you. Sorry, keep going.
5: Well, I appreciate it. I'm actually in Missouri now. I crossed state lines heading down for delivery. And you guys were talking about Mamdani and socialists or Democrats not understanding capitalism. And I want to respectfully disagree. When they asked Willie Sutton why he robs banks, he said, because that's where the money is. And Democrats absolutely understand capitalism. But as Margaret Thatcher once said, so the problem with socialism is you always run out of other people's money. And
1: thank you for calling in, Don. It is a great quote. I think to clarify a little bit there, appreciate your call. Thank you for listening. We're saying that they don't understand how business functions. We understand that they understand that capitalism creates a lot of money. They're thieves. I believe our friend Jesse Kelly just recently, I saw a clip of him. He's like, you got to understand, they just want to take your stuff. Like they have the thief mindset. And that is true. They just want to take your stuff. They want to come up with some rationale to take your stuff and say that it should go to them or someone else.
0: And then the math here does ultimately matter, because that's why I'm focused on people who, it's not a surprise, the more money you make, the more taxes you pay. Unfortunately, because of federal income taxes, all of us are required to pay a lot. If you're in the top 50% of earners, you pay a lot of federal income tax. Bottom 50% pays nothing. In fact, many of them actually get our money given to them. That's a whole nother story, all right? But on the actual tax for local jurisdictions, when you leave, there aren't that many people, when you actually look at the raw numbers, who make massive amounts of money that are funding New York City, LA, Chicago. Driving them out is destroying your fabric of your community, which is what Mamdani is doing.
3: Sanity in an insane world. The Clay Travis and Buck Sexton Show.
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16: News on Angelo Bavaro. The first planes have left the Canary Islands filled with passengers who have disembarked from the hantavirus-linked cruise ship.
17: The World Health Organization is reassuring people on the island that there's no risk to the public. And Spanish health officials say the passengers all remain asymptomatic.
16: Fox's Chanley Painter. Signs of diplomatic progress between the U.S. and Iran.
18: Reports indicate that Iran has responded to the U.S. peace proposal to end the war, giving their response to Pakistani mediators. Now, initial reports in Iranian state media indicate their response focuses on ending the war and ensuring security in the Strait of Hormuz. There is no mention of Iran's nuclear program.
16: Fox's Trey Yingst. President Trump set to visit China for a summit with Chinese leader Xi Jinping later this week. 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
20: 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Who were they? What made them so notorious? How did the internet, or sometimes the algorithm, choose them? And what does a person do when they're suddenly confronted with more attention than the human psyche can handle? Take The Dress, a story that went uber viral in early 2015 in spite of being, well, kind of a boring optical illusion. A mother of the bride in Scotland took a picture of a dress she was thinking about wearing to her daughter's wedding. But she saw the dress as blue with black lace, and her daughter saw it as white with gold lace. One BuzzFeed post later, every single person on the internet was talking about the dress. But to me, the dress is a story about the last couple of months when the internet was still sort of fun. It was shortly before the stories that spread across the internet stopped being driven by exploited millennials with useless arts degrees and started being decided by algorithms hell-bent on growing internet usership at all costs. And on a long enough timeline, the story of the dress is one entangled with abuse and media exploitation. Internet history is a tricky thing to be invested in. 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With the team at Cool Zone Media, we're taking these characters' 16th minute of fame to see what their moment meant to them and what it says about us.
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1: Welcome back in, Clay Travis, Buck Sexton Show. We are joined now by our good friend, Congressman Jim Jordan from Ohio. Congressman, I don't know that you're running around. You got a lot of busy things going on, but we've been talking a great deal on this program about the awful decisions made by politicians like Mamdani in New York City, the poor leadership being shown in California, Illinois, and how red states, and Ohio has become a red state, are thriving based on the rational decisions we all make. Y'all had a primary yesterday. What did the data from that primary show us, and how nervous, because we talked about this some yesterday, should we be about the outcome of both the governor and Senate races in Ohio, because the outcome there is going to be significant to show us how the midterms go.
2: Well, I mean, I think the good news was there were more Republicans show up to vote in a primary election in Ohio than there were Democrats. You know, as you indicated, Clay, our state has been moving in a Republican direction. We used to be the bellwether state. You know, you didn't win the White House unless you won Ohio. It was 50-50, but President Trump won it by, I believe, 8.5, 8.5, 11.5, 16, 20, 24. So it's moved in a great direction. And like I said, we had more Republicans show up, even though the media is telling us, oh, the midterms are gone and the Democrats are going to win. So I took that as all good. Senator Husted's a good candidate, but he's got a tough opponent. He's got Sherrod Brown, who's, I think we figured it up. He's been in elective office in Ohio, I think like 48 of the last 52 years. So he's known in this state. He has some of that sort of working class appeal that you know, you find with Trump voters. But I think it'll just require President Trump to come to Ohio and help motivate Trump people to come out and vote for Senator Husted and, of course, Vivek, who's our gubernatorial candidate, who had a good day yesterday as well.
3: Yeah, I wanted to ask you about that. Vivek certainly has the backing of President Trump. He's got name recognition because of his run for president. He's got a lot of money, which he's did some self-funding of his campaign already based on the campaign disclosures. How are you feeling about that governor's race? Is that also really just he has to stay the course, Trump will show up, and we'll get it done?
2: I think so. And Vivek's good on the stump. I mean, he's out there talking about how Ohio wants to move to get rid of the income tax, which I think is great. He's talking about school choice. He's talking about things that I think are good, important issues for families in this state. And he's running against Amy Acton, who is, as you guys know, has been given the name the Fauci of Ohio, because she was the health director for former governor or soon to be former governor DeWine during the whole COVID stuff. And she was almost as bad as Fauci. I mean, I remember she wanted to close golf courses, for goodness sake. Golfing is the definition of social distancing, for goodness sake. And she was one to close golf courses.
1: Especially when you see my 21. Shots, Congressman. I'm off on my own a lot.
2: Yeah, exactly. So it's like I feel good about that race too. And then we have the ninth district up in the Toledo area. Marcy Kaptur has been in Congress, you know, forever, and we got a chance, I think, to win that race as well. So I feel pretty good in this redistricting effort that's going to now happen in the South in light of the Supreme Court decision. I think that's going to help us, and so I think we can sort of defy the historical trend and maintain the House and the Senate.
1: The Senate, obviously, for people out there who aren't paying attention, if Ohio holds on the Republican side, there's basically no math that allows Democrats to take control of the Senate. I think you certainly see the map on both the House and the Senate side, but that, for people who may not be paying attention, the road to a majority for Democrats has to run through Ohio.
2: Yeah, you're exactly right. I mean, you know, if we can't, you know, keep North Carolina, if we don't take Georgia, if we would even lose Maine, and you know, if we don't pick up Michigan, which I think I don't think that's necessarily what the outcome is going to be. You're exactly right, Clay. That for the Democrats to get there, they got to get our state, and I think that's why you'll see. You know, I think the Democratic Senatorial Campaign Committee already reserved like $79 million for TV ads for Sherrod Brown here in Ohio. So it's going to be much like the last go around, where Senator Marino and Senator McCormick are good senators from Ohio, Pennsylvania. Those were like the most expensive races ever. I expect Ohio to be just like that.
3: Speaking of Congressman Jim Jordan of Ohio, I think you've got a hearing coming up, right, on dealing with some illegal immigration stuff, sanctuary city policies. We talk about that issue. That and the economy, I think, are the two most common things for us to talk about overall here on the show. There was huge focus on it in year one of the Trump presidency. I think we got the Iran conflict, got some other things that have been getting a lot of attention recently. Are these deportations happening? Is the administration still focused on this? It feels like there's been a little bit of a let off the gas pedal maybe after Minneapolis and those lunatics confronting ICE people, ICE agents. What?
2: No, I think there's still the focus, and certainly we have the focus. We passed the Sanctuary Jurisdiction Shutdown Act out of our committee a few weeks back. We want that to be on the House floor here in the coming weeks and hopefully even get to the Senate and pass and become law. But I think it's important to understand what the Democrats have been doing. I mean, think about their plan. First, it was 4 years of just wide open border, 10 million migrants come into the country. Then they create sanctuary jurisdictions, which makes it difficult to remove those migrants when they commit another crime. And then they say, oh, we're not going to fund the guys who do the removing. We're not going to fund ICE. I mean, that's their plan. And now we have this guy, and we just wrote this guy a letter to get information from this Krasner DA in Philadelphia, one of these left-wing DAs. He's now threatening to arrest ICE agents. So first let in 10 million, then make it tough to apprehend them and deport them if they commit another crime, then don't fund ICE, and now, oh, we're going to go arrest you. As if it was, you know, it wasn't enough that they were, but the left-wing agitators were spitting on them and yelling at them and swearing at them and threatening them and doxing them and tracking them and all that stuff they did to them while they're out doing their job. That's how ridiculous it's gotten. So we're looking into both the DA in Arlington, Virginia there, or some of the crazy things going on there, letting these illegal migrants who've done crimes, letting them back out on the street instead of honoring the detainer. And the same with this Krasner guy in Philadelphia.
1: What did you think about the fraud story the Daily Wire came out with rooted in Ohio? Obviously, we've seen a lot of fraud stories. Minnesota was first up, a lot in California. But I think the fact that a state like Ohio, which, as you mentioned, is a red state that has gone for President Trump by substantial amounts, the fact that Ohio could have a lot of fraud is a sign of just how systemic and epidemic-like this entire fraud world is when it comes to healthcare.
2: Yeah, exactly. And you know, the second largest Somali population in the country is in the Columbus, Ohio area. And so you had sort of the same kind of thing that was going on in Minneapolis happening there. And now in Ohio it's different because, you know, you got Republicans, but also at the local level where you need to prosecute, of course, Franklin County and the city of Columbus are Democrats. So I want to look into this more, but yeah, this is as serious as it gets. And it looks like it could be every bit as bad as what was going on up in Minneapolis. So I expect our oversight committee to do some, under Chairman Comer, to do some work on this area as well and find out what we can about all this Medicaid fraud that was. But we knew this was the Medicaid. You knew it was the case. Elon with Doge understood this, but the left always, oh, healthcare. But when it's fraud, what you're doing is if you can stop that, you're actually going to help the people who truly qualify and who are in need of the Medicaid dollars.
1: You know, interestingly, there's many different things going on, but I'm sure you saw Arkansas cut their men's and women's tennis program.
2: I think
1: you and I were texting about it. College sports are just under siege. The budgets are falling apart. I talked about it on my FS1 show that's going to be up a little bit later today. You've been fighting on this among many other things. What's the latest there?
2: Well, we think we're going to get the SCORE Act on the floor sometime later this month. That's talking with Leader Scalise. That's the goal. I feel like we got to get to use the sports and we got to get a ball in play. You got to get some bill passed. One of the branch, you know, the House or the Senate, get something where, okay, now we're going to negotiate, work with the Senate and see if we can get something to President Trump's desk that will help the situation. But yeah, when you see that, it's just so expensive. I don't know this for sure, but my guess is McIntosh, the AD at Wisconsin, where I went to school, you know, he left and he went to the Big Ten Conference. And maybe he's saying, like, this is such a mess. I want to go to one of the conferences where they seem to be doing okay. I don't know that was his reasoning, but you start to see all these things, Arkansas dropping men's and women's tennis. And, you know, just is, I hate to see it because, you know, that's where our Olympic movement comes from, these college athletes. And it's just frustrating. So hopefully we'll get that passed and get moving. Speaking of
3: Jim
2: tennis, how is the 195 mile an hour serve, man? Buck, you were talking last Friday. I was listening to you, and the Animal Farm stuff was great. But then I heard you talking about, like, just laughing when I heard you say that. I don't know if you were promoting something or not, but we were listen to you guys.
3: I'm a capitalist. We're selling blankets, baby. We have a blanket sponsor, okay? So you're darn right I'm cuddling with my beautiful wife under that blanket.
1: On Friday, Congressman. I had no idea Buck went so soft on us.
3: Let me tell you, when a guy can hit 110-mile-an-hour serve, if he wants to talk about his fluffy slippers, he's allowed
2: to. That's what I figured you were going to say. But then also, I appreciated, we were driving. I happened to catch you on Monday too. We were in Indiana driving Monday, helping a colleague. But your analysis of antitrust and Spirit Airlines was, I think, right on target. Right on target.
3: Thank you.
1: It's super frustrating what happened there.
3: We were sad that Elizabeth Warren went on the war path like she did. It was really disappointing because.
2: Burgess, because it would have been a fifth airline with competing with the big guys.
1: That's right.
2: How is that not helpful? And anyway, I appreciate what you said there, too, because we deal with this antitrust issue all the time.
3: Congressman, stay on it. Thanks for being with us, sir.
2: Bet. Thanks, guys.
0: Clay Travis and Buck Sexton on the front lines of freedom and truth. First. Fast. Now. 1310 WIBA.
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3: Welcome back in here to Clay and Buck. Give us a ring. 800-282-2882. Also, we will get to a bunch of talk backs. But do we have any live callers in line right this moment? You have the calls.
1: We do. We've
3: up.
1: Got a bunch that want to weigh in on the California situation. And then we've got a ton of talk backs. You guys have been sending us some amazing ones. We'll get to those in the third hour. But Dennis in Campo, California, you say you can see the border from your home. Is the sewage problem, we're talking about this awful sewage problem in the San Diego area, has it gotten worse? How would you assess it?
14: Well, Clay, yeah, it's gotten much worse. And our local TV stations are focusing on it, but we're not getting any help from Governor Newsom. We've sent delegations up. He says it's a federal problem. The federal administrators have come and looked at it. They've thrown a couple of dollars at it to just duct tape what's going on over there. And now they want to put a new tax on the November ballot to make San Diego citizens pay for repairs to the Tijuana water treatment plant. Just a patch. Now, there's 1 million gallons a day going into the ocean. On the TV show, they show toilet paper. Yes, I know it's a family show. Turds floating down, high chairs, toilet seats, all kinds of trash. And you cannot get within 100 yards of it without wanting to vomit. It's really terrible, Clay and Buck.
3: I tell you, you know, in my book, Manufacturing Delusion, I actually have a chapter where I start off talking about the border immigration, but specifically standing with Border Patrol at that border fence before Trump came in and reinforced it. The fence was like a 5 foot tall, kind of rusted out, rickety thing you could just walk through or jump over. But you look on the American side of the border and it's clean and quiet and orderly for the most part. And you just look across onto the Tijuana side of the border and it is an absolute third world mess.
1: Yeah.
3: And you have to ask, it's the same geography, same piece of land. Why is this like the difference between North and South Korea? Like, why is one side of this nice and the other side of it is very not nice?
1: I guess it's also unfortunate. I presume that the ocean streams in that particular area tend to move north, right? So that's my presumption. If we have a Tijuana situation where Mexican trash is shutting down American beaches, I just feel like it should be a bigger story. But I think it's also emblematic of California's inability to solve things. You can't keep the beaches open. You can't let people rebuild in a spectacularly, naturally beautiful area of Los Angeles like the Palisades that was utterly destroyed. And Christy in Utah grew up on the West Coast. Christy, I don't know what your age is, but I imagine that you've seen things get progressively worse as it's become more and more of a one-party state.
15: Yeah, I did. Both my parents are from California. My mom was raised in LA. My dad was raised in the Bay Area. I grew up in Washington, Central Washington, a town called Yakima, and we spent a ton of time in LA, San Francisco, and Seattle. I actually lived in LA myself for 8 years. And during COVID, because it got so scary, I moved back to Utah because I came here to go to school. So I would say the Seattle that I saw when I was growing up is not the same that it is now. It was one of the most beautiful cities on earth, and it wasn't called the Emerald City for nothing. LA is a city that's near and dear, close to my heart, and I spent a ton of time in San Francisco, and they're all just exploding. It's just super depressing to watch what these beautiful cities have become.
1: Thank you for the call, Christy. And I think this is one of the things that's starting to unite a lot of people. Leave aside politics. When you are trying to go to a playground and there's homeless people, there's needles, there's filth, for lack of a better way to describe it, I just wonder, what's it going to take for people to say enough? You grew up in a city that finally said enough. And Rudy Giuliani, followed by Bloomberg, came in and really cleaned up New York City in a way that has allowed it to thrive and flourish. And it's like people just don't realize that their choices have consequences. And so they're a member of a tribe and they won't acknowledge that the tribe's making awful choices.
3: Yeah, people don't want to admit that they've been wrong this whole time either. That's another part of it. And also give up the unearned virtue of supporting these policies. Like, yeah, I'm a nice person, so of course I think that homeless people should be able to live in tent encampments on the street as long as it's not where I live.
1: Yeah.
3: Which is really that not in my backyard philosophy is unfortunately central to so many Democrats all over the country. I don't want people to have to there's nothing that I want for other people that is a bad thing. There's something I want for other people that, you know, myself, I would say, hey, you know, I'm not going to go with that. It's like you're either on principle or you're playing a game.
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19: Tempering tensions in the Middle East. I'm Angelo Bavaro, Fox News. Top U.S. officials are making moves ahead of Iran's response to the latest peace proposal.
20: The Iranians today, according to Iranian state media, have submitted a response through a Pakistani mediator. Ambassador Mike Waltz wouldn't say today exactly whether or not the U.S. team have received word. Secretary of State Marco Rubio and presidential envoy Steve Witkoff met with Qatar's prime minister and minister of foreign affairs in Miami, discussing U.S. support for Qatar's defense, continued partnerships, and efforts to ensure stability in the Middle East. And just days ahead of President Trump's high-stakes visit to China, Rubio has argued that it is in China's best interest that Iran stop closing the Strait of Hormuz.
19: That is Fox's Alex Hogan. Iran's response reportedly focuses on allowing traffic to flow through the Strait of Hormuz, but does not include a plan for Iran's nuclear program, something the U.S. has rejected in previous proposals. Passengers on a cruise ship with cases of hantavirus on board are bound for their native countries to be observed for symptoms. Fox's Grinnell Scott has the details on that story.
21: More than 140 passengers aboard the MV Hondius, including 17 Americans, will recover from any symptoms in their home countries. While hantavirus can be fatal, at least three people who were on the ship died. University of Minnesota infectious disease expert Dr. Michael Osterholm said it can be managed by asking twice a day.
22: Are you experiencing any kind of a fever? And then take the temperature. Do you have any symptoms? If somebody is identified right at that point, you can put basically an N95 mask on and stop all transmission.
21: Dr. Osterholm appeared on ABC's This Week. Hantavirus is not easily spread person to person. Grinnell Scott, Fox News.
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0: Listen as Clay Travis and Buck Sexton recap another week of exposing hypocrisy and fight to protect our freedom. This is Clay Travis and Buck Sexton. Sound off.
1: Third hour of Clay and Buck kicks off right now. Thanks for being here with us, everybody. Got a few things to dive into with you, including the Secretary of State / National Security Advisor / Director of U.S. Aid and International Development / et cetera, / DJ Marco Rubio held a press briefing yesterday. And he talked a bit about some of the top issues affecting the country. And let's actually, Clay, let's get into some of this, because this is now people who say to us, well, we need to focus here at home. The price of gas is directly correlated to the situation in Iran, the Strait of Hormuz. We all know that. So the sooner this thing gets to a level of, and I think there was already a bit of a price drop today, this morning, right? Clay, you're watching this stuff very closely. So you've already seen that the movement towards some kind of more permanent situation, or even if it's semi-permanent, has brought the price down a bit. And this is, I think, the biggest vulnerability that Republicans have, one of the biggest vulnerabilities for sure, going into the midterm election. So with all of that said, it really matters to us here at home, first of all, because you're paying a lot. You've got a 50-60% jump in the price of gas you're putting in your car. It also affects the price of a lot of other things in the store, especially over time that gets priced in. And so we want to get this fixed. And here's where Marco Rubio, who I think has been a steadying presence of Trump's top advisors, especially on, well, he's the Secretary of State, especially on foreign policy matters, though. This is cut 13, and he's saying, look, we're basically in the final, we're in the cleanup, shake hands, finish this thing off phase of it. Play 13.
2: Operation

0: a lot of the discussion we were having yesterday. It's great that oil and gas prices have come back down $6. There's optimism that we may have a peace agreement of sorts sooner rather than later. You've also got, like I said, stock market prices soaring to all-time record highs. But I think this is where I kind of pull back a little bit. The challenge on this, as you have been saying for some time, is Iran can agree to things. Can you trust them to follow through on anything that they say to any degree?
1: Nope, not at all. This is where I think this becomes a huge... I'm just telling you, we all know this. I don't think any of you would even really disagree. A memorandum with Iran is not worth anything the moment the Iranians think they can get away with getting out of it or ignoring it or double-crossing us. That's who we're dealing with. That's always who we've been dealing with. So now you might say, well, so how is that even different from a final status agreement? The final status agreement would be something like, we have inspections on this timeline. You're giving us all the uranium, right? There are things, there are concrete steps that could be a true, essentially, surrender by the Iranian regime as it pertains to nukes, nuclear ambitions, all of that. If they do any halfway measure and the Trump administration says, see, we've agreed to, I've told you this all along, we've agreed to agree to something else in the future. Yeah, okay, we've kicked their asses for a while and their military is a joke compared to ours and all this other stuff. We took out a lot of their leadership. They're going to replace that leadership. Once the oil flows, they're going to have plenty of money. They're going to start rebuilding all of their stuff and we're going to be dealing with this again. I don't know how long, but that is the reality. And anyone who's telling you otherwise is, I think, living in a bit of a fantasy land. So what would be the reason for Trump to do that with the team? They want to bring gas prices down. They don't want to get crushed in the midterm elections. And they want to take this off the table as an economic issue. The Iranians know that. So this is really the negotiation that's happening right now. Currently, we still have the blockade of Iranian stuff in place. Now, maybe, Clay, the idea is we're going to leave this pressure on them such that they reach tank tops, which is a phrase that I have learned researching this, where you no longer can even put oil in any of the places where you can store oil. And then you can't take it out of the ground. And then you have, I don't even know how this all works other than basically your oil comes to a screeching halt, oil business. And that is a big problem. And then essentially if we've destroyed the Iranian oil economy for the foreseeable future, well, then we've just impoverished the whole country. So maybe that is Trump's actual final stage here. Is we're not just going to destroy your nuclear program. We're going to irreparably cripple your economy if you don't agree.
0: So there's a couple things that stand out here. I don't know if you saw this report, but one of the Biden team actually came out and said, yeah, we understood that we were going to have to strike Iran at some point in the second term. And, you know, Democrats have come out and said, oh, my goodness, how dare Trump do this and everything else. I actually thought that was an interesting statement because it does suggest that American intelligence is pretty consistent across parties, that there was something that was going to have to be done with Iran. The question that I think is going to loom is, to what degree are the people who come to power actually able to direct consistently Iran? I don't know the answer to that. I think the Trump team has no idea. We've wiped out so many of their leadership. How much of that is going to devolve into an internal power struggle in that country? Internal power struggles in countries typically mean that the country itself is not doing well, which increases the overall pressure internally for something to kind of blow. And by the way, it could blow in either a good or a bad direction. But I think your analogy you made a while back of basically we're just going to have to keep mowing the grass with Iran if we want to keep them from being North Korea is the most likely outcome based on what seems to be going right now, that Trump may have taken care of Iran for the rest of his term, but come 2029, when a new president comes into office, this is not necessarily going to be a situation that has been resolved, and we're going to continue to have to deal with it.
1: And people are going to point out that if it is not resolved, then the actual mission

0: mission has not been accomplished. The actual stated mission by the administration, which is that Iran will never, ever be able to get a nuclear weapon. So, you know, it's a little bit of a mixed bag situation. Now, again,
1: to be fair, other than wiping out this administration and having a brand new administration come in that's going to work with the United States, it's virtually impossible to get Iran to give up its pursuit of a nuclear weapon, because having a nuclear weapon is eminently rational for them.
0: Yeah,
1: because if they had one, they would be able to stay in power forever. Right. So I think it's sometimes you have to kind of take a step back, and we can all agree, like, man, it would suck if Iran had a nuclear weapon. They could be like North Korea. But it was eminently reasonable of North Korea to get a nuclear weapon. And it's eminently reasonable of Iran to get a nuclear weapon, because if they had one, we wouldn't have done what we just did to them. Nor would Israel.
0: Well, and a big part of this debate all along has been, if Iran got a nuke, would they first strike Israel? I mean, this really gets to the heart of it. It's not just, this is why it's different than North Korea, at least in the analysis of some people. Now, there are, I think, like Mearsheimer wrote some article years ago where he was saying that that's crazy. I mean, there are people out there in the foreign policy, a lot of them in the foreign policy establishment, who say that Iran is rational enough that they wouldn't do that because a first strike on Israel would result in nuclear retaliation against Iran. And so what's the, you know, you're essentially in a U.S. Soviet circa 1950 something to 1980 something Cold War standoff. So maybe that would create some form of stasis, but Israel obviously doesn't want that, doesn't feel comfortable or safe with that. And so they're trying to prevent that from happening. But that's why this is so, you know, India got nukes, wasn't supposed to have them. Pakistan has nukes. In fact, India and Pakistan having nukes, people are really only concerned.
1: A little bit nervous there.
0: They're really only concerned that they're going to use them on each other, though, right? But that's the way things have gone there. So it's going to be interesting to see what happens with this deal. I'm just telling you, though, if we get a deal to make a deal, the Iranians are living to fight. The regime is living to fight another day. That is just the truth. Someone can get mad at me for saying it, but I'm right. If Trump implodes the whole Iranian oil economy such that it would take years and years to rebuild, and they won't have access to hard currency reserves because they wouldn't make a deal, that's a different situation. But now you're talking about turning Iran into like Yemen, which is really the poorest Middle East country because it has really no natural, it doesn't even have enough water. That's a whole different situation you will have created there. So I don't know. It's going to be interesting to see how it plays out. A lot of optimism from the administration, though.
1: Positive S&P 500 just hit a new record high. So yeah. the end result may be that the mow the grass strategy for years to come with Iran is basically what the markets have priced in. And so this result is kind of what they're anticipating.
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0: Welcome back in, Clay Travis, Buck Sexton Show. Appreciate all of you hanging out with us. Buck is running out. He is headed to D.C. Producer Ali said Rush used to say that he has top secret meetings. So Buck will be engaged in top secret meetings, but he will be on the show tomorrow from D.C. So just FYI, he's headed to the airport. We have got a ton of you that sent us awesome talkbacks, and I want to make sure that we run through many of these because so many of them were super interesting, and I'm scrolling through. Guys, let's just start, if we can, with, with A, I believe, which is the first of the talkback crew, and this is Frank in Arizona. And we were talking about brilliant military maneuvers, and so many of you have talked back. Cut A.
6: Yeah, Frank in Arizona. It's a little before our time, but anything Alexander the Great ever did was probably the most brilliant tactician that ever lived. Usually about 20,000 men in his army, going up against hundreds of thousands, if not a million men in Persian armies and Oriental campaigns.
1: We were talking about American military maneuvers, but yes, Alexander the Great, kind of a significant military figure. Sean in San Diego, cut B.
13: The greatest move in military history, I believe, is done by Brigadier General Buford. He stopped the advance of the Southern troops at Gettysburg to give the Union the high ground in that battle.
1: Oh, man. I could talk all day about the Battle of Gettysburg. That is my wheelhouse. I did Civil War sleepaway history camp at Gettysburg back in the day. And that was absolutely just every aspect of that battle. Super interesting. I would point out that Buford may have chosen the battleground of Gettysburg, but it was the failure of Ewell to take Culp's Hill on the first day when there was no one there at all on the top of it, because Ewell had taken over. This goes into the weeds for Stonewall Jackson. They had split that corps, and Stonewall Jackson would have taken Culp's Hill. And frankly, I think the South would have won the war if Stonewall Jackson hadn't been killed, shot by his own troops at the Battle of Chancellorsville after what I argued was maybe the greatest military maneuver of all time. I think Stonewall Jackson at Gettysburg, Lee wins that battle, and the South may well have won the war. I did want to clear up one thing that I said yesterday. I got the name wrong of the general that was in charge at the at Bastogne, who was refusing to surrender, and a lot of you have continued to weigh in there. I said Mad Anthony Wayne. Mad Anthony Wayne was a revolutionary. Revolutionary War general. And if you go back and look at the Battle of the Bulge, it was a different Anthony McAuliffe, for responsible for saying nuts. Somebody emailed me that, a couple of you did. I got the general wrong there. So I got Anthony right, but not Anthony Wayne, Anthony McAuliffe. That may be the nerdiest of the corrections that we've ever had. I'll play some more of those cuts for you before the show is over. We're going to be joined by Frank Siller of Tunnel to Towers, and we'll talk about the 25th anniversary of 9/11 and what he has planned for that 25th anniversary of 9/11 when we come back.
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17: Fox News, I'm Carmen Roberts. Iran says it has responded to the U.S. peace proposal but did not release any details. GOP Senator David McCormick tells Fox News.
18: So I think we have to wait and see. I'm hoping the Iranians will go down a path to peace, but we have to be very careful. They are not trustworthy. It's in their interest, it's in the world's interest, but it's in their hands.
17: Meantime, Israeli Prime Minister Netanyahu says he does not rule out removing Iran's enriched uranium by force. Passengers aboard the Hanta virus-hit cruise ship, now anchored off Spain's Canary Islands, are beginning to evacuate.
19: The World Health Organization says repatriation flights have already taken off, returning people to Spain's capital of Madrid, France, and Canada.
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1: Welcome back in, Clay Travis, Buck Sexton Show. We are joined now by our friend Frank Siller, who does incredible work, Tunnel to Towers. 25th anniversary of 9/11 coming up. Frank, I've had the good fortune to work with you and hopefully be a small part of helping you do so much incredible, phenomenal work. Can you believe that it has been 25 years since 9/11? And I know that people, some of them may have heard this story before, but can you tell us about what happened on that day that inspired Tunnel to Towers and why you have continued to work so zealously since that day?
2: Sure, Clay. Thanks for having me on. I always appreciate it. And thank you for your great support. You personally, you've come to plenty of our fundraising events and helped us raise the kind of money that we need to raise to do the kind of great work that we do. So thank you. I want to start with that. So on September 11, 2001, you know, my brother was a New York City firefighter. He just finished his night tour in his firehouse in Squad 1 in Brooklyn. It was on his way home to play golf with my brother Russ, my brother George, and myself. The four brothers were going to have a round of golf, and he heard on his radio scanner that the North Tower was hit. So he turned his truck around, called his wife, said to him, tell my brothers I'll try to catch up with him later, and went back to his firehouse, you know, and got his gear. So he drove to the mouth of the Brooklyn Battery Tunnel. It was closed for security reasons. So he strapped 60 pounds of gear on his back. He ran through the Brooklyn Battery Tunnel, which is 1.7 miles long, up West Street, into the South Tower, and going up those stairs and saving people. He gave up his life. And, you know, the thing about my brother Stephen, and he was the youngest of seven of siblings. He was our little brother, but a lot younger than we were. He was our little miracle when he was born. My oldest brother was 24 years older than him, and I was 14 years closest in age, and I was 14 years older than him. So he was our little miracle. He was married, had five beautiful children, all under the ages of nine and under. And he made a tremendous sacrifice. So as a family, we just didn't want his legacy or his life or his sacrifice, I should say, end there. And we decided we were going to do small acts of kindness and start a foundation with small acts of kindness in his honor and his memory and of all those who perished on that day.
1: 25 years later, and I know this is going to stagger a lot of people, but college kids, now been born, raised, graduated from college post 9/11. Some young lawyers have now been born and been raised and graduated post 9/11. How well do you think kids these days understand what happened on 9/11? It's ancient history to some of them. What do they know based on your experience?
2: Well, this is what I know. The people that I deal with all the time, the people who donate to the foundation and those who serve our country or our communities, their families know. There's no question about it. Their kids know. They're involved in a way that I would like to see most of America to be involved, to be quite frank with you. But there's many families that have no clue of really what happened on September 11, 2001. And that is why it is so important on what we're doing. I want to say that we've been trying to get the word out there to young kids for a long time. We have a curriculum right now that's on our website, t2t.org. You could download it. It's age appropriate, K through 12. It is incredible, the stories of 9/11 that we have on our website, because our first mission was always to honor the sacrifice and to never forget, never forget. And they're not just words with us. We mean it. And we prove it by having all this at your fingertips, literally to find out the stories of 9/11. If you're a parent and you're listening, go to t2t.org and download whatever your age is, and you could tell them what happened on 9/11. If you're a teacher, do it for your classroom. If you're a principal, do it for your school. You know, and we've had millions of people have done it so far. But this year, because it's the 25th anniversary, we were given a large I-beam from the South Tower. It's 26 feet long, 16,900 pounds is what it weighs. It's an incredible, impressive looking piece of steel and concrete. And we're taking that all over the United States to make sure, shine a light on what happened 25 years ago.
1: If people are, and I'm sure Buck and I at different points in time will be involved in this, but if people are interested in the Steel Across America tour, kicked off this past weekend, Ground Zero, how many different places are you going?
2: There's approximately 35 stops. There might be a few more in there, but 35 that are planned right now. And we've been working on this for 15 months, so this is not something that is just thought of and say, hey, wouldn't it be nice? No, this is a very thought out process that we have going that to make sure that we honor the sacrifice. Where are we going? We're going to so many important places. Like you said, we started at Ground Zero just this past Saturday was the first day that we started the event. I was with one of my brother's five kids. His youngest son, Stephen Jr., was there. He spoke, helped kick off the Steel. We had an unbelievable honor guard. We had 343 firefighters with the banners of those who died on 9/11, the 343 firefighters who died, pictures of them, the police officers, banners of them who died, Port Authority police officers, court officers. And that was the honor guard, basically, of us walking from Ground Zero and then down Broadway with this beautiful truck that we designed and that is carrying the sacred piece of steel. And why am I saying it's sacred? There's many reasons why it's sacred. Number one, it's part of history that it was at Ground Zero. It was in the South Tower. South Tower is where I lost my brother. My brother's body was never recovered. It has the soul of so many different people. My brother, for sure, it has in that piece of steel. And I want people, Clay, I want people who go to the Steel, and we have steps that they can go up and touch the steel. I want them to put their hand on it. I want them to feel the sacrifice that was made that day. I want them to feel that these men and women were running in these buildings, saving people, and gave up their lives and left their families behind. I want them to feel the resolve they had and the strength of America ever since, and that so many 7,000 men and women have died on the global war on terror ever since. So I want them to feel that when they put their hand on that steel. And that's why it is so important that it's going around all over the United States. This coming Thursday, we're going to be in, tomorrow. we're going to be in Shanksville, Pennsylvania, where Flight 93, the 40 heroes that took the plane down, Todd Beamer's famous words, let's roll. You hear these guys didn't let these hijackers fly it into the Capitol or wherever it was going. Maybe the White House didn't let it go, took the plane down and saved people on the ground. The first heroes of 9/11 were in that Flight 93. And we're going to be there tomorrow with some family members. I walked there. I think you recall this. 5 years ago, I walked from the Pentagon to Shanksville to Ground Zero to commemorate the 20th anniversary of 9/11. And now we're doing this with the piece of steel all across America.
1: Where will you be on 9/11, the 25th anniversary this fall?
2: So I'm going to answer that by saying where I'm going to be on 9/9 first. On 2 days beforehand, we're going to be down at the White House with the steel, with a couple thousand people, invitation only. And the president is going to be joining us, and we're going to have a ceremony there. From there, we have an honor guard, a motorcade of fire trucks, police cars, motorcycles. They're going to go up Highway 95, Route 95, all the way up to New York. And on 9/11, that piece of steel is going to be with me on the Brooklyn side of in New York. And I'm going to escort it with my family through the tunnel, just like my brother ran through that day, through that tunnel 25 years ago. And we're going to have a beautiful ceremony right there at Ground Zero afterwards. So it's a perfect way to start it. We started at Ground Zero, and we're going to end it at Ground Zero for this piece of steel. And it means a lot to a lot of people. The reaction we're getting, Clay, is overwhelming.
1: We're talking to Frank Siller, Tunnel to Towers. You can join Buck and me in donating to Tunnel to Towers. By the way, President Trump news brief, unexpected, according to Fox News, Trump event in the Oval Office. I would think maybe it would have something to do with Iran. That's just me speculating. But we will follow that if it happens before the end of the program. If it does not, I'm sure Sean Hannity will be talking about it. But since I see that headline come up, you've known President Trump for a long time. Most people out in the audience will not get the opportunity to meet President Trump. They see him from afar. What's he like from your experience, Frank?
2: I'm going to give you just one little quick little story. Somebody was doing a fundraiser at Mar-a-Lago for us about a month ago. And the president was having dinner there. Now, the fundraiser was for Tunnel to Towers. He heard about it. I went up to say hello to him. He was having dinner. He got up and came over to me. He goes, Frank, I understand you have a big event going on downstairs. Let's go down and say hello to them. He goes downstairs. I walked down there with him. Right? I didn't ask him to go down there and talk to everybody and do this. He goes downstairs. He walks in and he starts talking about the Tunnel to Towers Foundation and all the work that we're doing, how we help, you know, those, you know, catastrophically injured service members. We build them smart homes, you know, pay off the mortgages to Gold Star families and fallen first responders. He starts going through the litany of things that the Tunnel to Towers Foundation does. And then he says, and for the 25th year, they have this piece of steel coming all over the United States and they're coming to the White House. Because I met him in the Oval Office and I told him about the steel. And I said, Frank, oh my God, yes, I want this to come to the White House. And it's so important that we do it to make sure we never forget. He lost a lot of friends that day. He's a New Yorker. He's a regular guy. He would do so much. He does so much for so many people. And he's done a lot for the Tunnel to Towers Foundation for sure. He loves America. He cares about those who serve our country and those who serve our community. And he has their back and he proves it every single day.
1: All right, I'll leave it with this, and you guys do incredible work. And again, Buck and I are going to be doing a bunch to continue to help raise money during this 25th anniversary year. I know you have 7 grandkids. 6 of them are big sports fans. Do any of them have the misfortune to be New York Mets fans?
2: My brother Steven was the biggest New York Met fan that you can believe, that you could absolutely
1: But you're a
2: believe.
1: Yankees guy, right? You're a Yankees guy.
2: I'm not. I am not a Yankees guy.
1: Oh, I thought you were a Yankees guy.
2: No. I'm not. I don't care about
1: Well, you have so many
2: kind of
1: Yankees
2: stuff.
1: at the Tunnel to Towers events. They love you. I thought surely Frank's got to be
2: Wells.
1: A Yankees fan. That's true.
2: David Wells is doing a golf outing for us on Monday. He's a great guy, you know, yeah. And Andy Pettit, you know, he did the PSA for me. But so have Alonzo. Sorry, he did stuff for me, and Terry Collins and John Franco. So we have a lot of big athletes that have done a lot of stuff for us for the Tunnel to Towers Foundation. I'll tell you what fan I am. I'm a fan for anybody who is willing to help those who need the kind of help that these families need, that pay the ultimate sacrifice for our country, and their families need to be taken care of. And if they're out there trying to help Tunnel to Towers Foundation, because they know we don't waste their money, you donate $11 a month, and we do it on the back of $11 a month, and they're pushing that for us, you know, from Stallone that does it, Mark Wahlberg who does it for Kevin James. That does it. You know, it's incredible.
1: For people who want to donate, where can they go?
2: T2T.org. It's very simple.
1: T2T.org. By the way, I said that I thought Trump might be having a press conference to talk about the Iran situation. It's actually the UFC. So he's got a bunch of UFC fighters probably for the June event. All right. There you go, Frank. It's going to be a big one. On the lawn.
2: I was invited already.
1: That's going to be a heck of one. So that, I'm sure he'll address other things, but there is a UFC title belt on the Resolute desk right now for President Trump's press conference. Frank, keep up the good work. We encourage everybody out there, go donate, and we look forward to helping you this fall.
2: Thank you. As always, Clay, God bless.
0: Truth after truth, the revelations continue. 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

0: Welcome back in, Clay Travis, Buck Sexton Show. My thanks to Frank Siller, also to our buddy Jim Jordan, congressman from Ohio. Trump is talking about the UFC 250 event, but we do have record high stock prices. We'll see if he takes questions about anything other than the UFC. I'm sure Sean Hannity will keep you updated on that on many of the same stations. Let me try to hit a bunch of your podcast talkbacks. Many of them are great. Danny in South Carolina, podcast listener D.
1: Clay, this is Danny from South Carolina. I'm going to tell you something, buddy. You are a fool if you are going to go swim in the ocean. Swimming around in a shark's food dish is probably not the ideal situation. Just saying.
0: That is not a bad play. Let's see. Podcast listener Brian in God's country, Franklin, Tennessee, says he liked yesterday's show a lot. A lot of good positive feedback. Gee.
2: Got to give you guys an A today. It was one of the best shows you guys have ever done. It started with the Tennessee man deadliest catch lobsters. That was awesome, Buck. I was hoping somebody was going to pick up on that.
0: I got to be honest with you. Lobsters, crabs, they're all the same thing. Fran in Bloomfield, New Jersey, WOR, New York City land. What you got for us?
3: Hi, guys. Love the show. Thank you, Buck, for using the proper verbiage when you said, join Buck and me against hate. So many people would have said, join Buck and I. And it's not correct. It's Buck and me. Take out the additional person. Join me in fighting against hate. Join Buck and me.
0: There's a lot of grammar people here, but I do think I've gotten better at I and me. Buck and me, not Buck and I. Podcast listener Kimmy in Virginia says good riddance to the Virginia State Senator being raided today. 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
0: Oh, there you go, gunpoint.
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13: Iran responds. I'm Carmen Roberts, Fox News. Iranian state news agency reports that Tehran responded today to the latest U.S. peace proposal. Fox's Trey Yingst has more from Tel Aviv.
14: The key issue of the country's nuclear program was not discussed, according to outlets that said the Iranian delegation gave that response to the Pakistanis. Now, this does come after another attack occurred this morning against a cargo ship off the coast of Qatar. An unknown projectile hit the vessel 23 nautical miles northeast of Doha, according to the UK Maritime Agency. The explosion did cause a small fire, but it is under control, according to reports. That incident highlights the latest in a series of events in the Persian Gulf and Strait of Hormuz that show Iran is testing the fragile ceasefire.
13: UAE blames Iran for the attacks. President Trump says despite the flare-up, the ceasefire is still in effect. After more than a month away from home, the remaining passengers of the cruise ship hit by the deadly Hanta virus are finally disembarking and flying to their home countries. The HV Hondias docked today in Spain's Canary Islands.
15: Repatriation flights have already taken off, returning people to Spain's capital of Madrid, France, and Canada. The U.S. State Department says it's also sending a charter plane for the remaining Americans. We've watched small boats take these passengers to the shore, where Spanish officials say a strict process will keep the evacuees away from the public. Spanish health officials said none of them were showing symptoms of the Hanta virus.
13: Fox's CB Cotton reporting the virus killed three people on the ship. And a volcano erupted in Indonesia Friday, killing two hikers from Singapore. Crews found their bodies today locked in an embrace beneath volcanic rock. The hikers disappeared after Mount Dukono erupted, sending ash nearly 6 miles into the sky. 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
26: A Democratic member of the House trying to smuggle fuel into communist Cuba because she supports the communist over the United States of America. We're also going to discuss, I had a chance to visit Neuralink, an incredible company in Texas that is literally doing science fiction. But before all of that, Ben, I want to take a moment to say thank you to our incredible listeners and viewers, everyone on the radio, everyone on the podcast, everyone watching on YouTube. Look, we do this show 3 days a week, and it's a lot of hours. It's right now 11:48 p.m. We do it late at night, and there are times when I'm tired, and there are times when Ben is frankly dysfunctional and hiccuping like a sick leper on the road.
27: Yes. Yes, yes, yes. So for people that miss, let's just be clear about where you're going with this. So I have got a back injury. They gave me some medicine. It gave me the hiccups as one of the side effects. And in the last show, I got the hiccups. I just could not get rid of them all day. By the way, I didn't go to bed till.
26: But by the way, for an audio podcast, yes, for an audio podcast or a radio show, having the host go like every 12 seconds.
27: Yeah.
26: I'm just saying, for an ordinary listener, that would be annoying. But I want to take the moment to thank our listeners because they endured it. And Ben, can you read like some of the comments the listeners made? Because they embrace you. They love you.
27: Yeah, my phone stopped working. I there was a lots of thoughts and prayers, and there was some dearest Ben. You gave me the best slow creeping smile I've ever had. I've had in a while. That was what one of them said. I did have a little brandy. You were so committed. That, see, there you go. I am committed to the show, Senator. Even with the hiccups, I power through to fight the commies every day. So the other, I will say, the number of ideas.
26: So like, to be clear, Ben,
27: was impressive.
26: I for one, I'm not sure it was about a back injury. I just think you were hammered and hiccuping because you had like 92 beers that night. I have no basis in fact. I just figured I'd say that because it's fun.
27: Yeah, because it's fun. I do appreciate all the verdict listeners who sent in and made sure that I had every possible hiccup remedy in the history of mankind. So they're committed listeners that gave
26: By the
27: me.
26: Way, and Senator, if you ever get the hiccup, heard last time, I told Ben my father's rule.
27: Yeah,
26: which is in 87 years in life, he has never hiccuped twice. And I gotta say, I love my dad, but he's not a terribly, shall we say, understanding soul.
27: There you go.
26: And he really does. I've hiccuped twice, and he really does view it as a fundamental moral failing. Not saying anything, Ben. I'm just saying that's my dad's worldview.
27: I did, true story, I did go to bed after 4 a.m. because I could not get them to stop. It was that long.
26: Are you serious? Okay, that sucks. I'm sorry, man. That's
27: no, it was 4 hours straight before.

0: by the Fairfax County, Virginia Commonwealth's Attorney, Steve Descano, of the initiation of a federal investigation into the Commonwealth Attorney's plea bargaining, charging decisions, and sentencing policy. The Justice Department's Civil Rights Division will investigate whether the office of the Fairfax Commonwealth's Attorney discriminated against United States citizens by offering preferential treatment only to illegal alien criminal defendants. Now stop for a second. How is this possible? What kind of prosecutor that says, given every criminal defendant in front of us, let's discriminate against U.S. citizens and let's favor illegal aliens? Well, that is in fact what is happening in Northern Virginia.
1: It's not only happening, but I think when you look at the reach, what you realize is George Soros understood that he was going to be able to buy access to power.
0: Yes.
1: He was going to be able to then use those individuals however he wanted to, because he's the one that got them elected. And that meant going easy on the people that he said, regardless of what the law says, are the actual criminal illegal immigrants, including if they are committing heinous crimes. If he says, you let him go, you look the other way, I'm the one that got you elected. Apparently, that's exactly what happened in this scenario.
0: Well, let me go through the facts. And there's an article written by Tim Carney entitled Steve Descano, America's Worst Prosecutor. Here's what it says. Murderers, rapists, perverts, and pimps. These are the folks served by Fairfax County Prosecutor Steve Descano, the George Soros-funded Commonwealth attorney for the suburban county of 1 million, has openly stated he won't enforce the law when it clashes with his ideology. The results have been ugly. Richard Cox was already a serial sex offender when he exposed himself in a women's locker room in Fairfax. But Descano let him go, and he proceeded to expose himself in a high school girls' locker room.
1: We're going to pause there, because we got to take a hard break. We're going to come back. We're going to continue this story. It is truly unbelievable. You're listening to Verdict with Senator Ted Cruz, Ben Ferguson with you. Don't forget, we do the show as a podcast. If you're listening on the radio, 3 days a week. So make sure you grab it wherever you get your podcast. We'll be right back after this.

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10: 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And you can also watch the majority of the shows we do on YouTube as well. So grab us there. All right, Senator, if people that just joined us, I want to get back to the DOJ launching this federal probe into one of America's worst Soros DAs over preferential treatment for heinous crimes being committed by illegal immigrants.
11: Well, Steve Descano, who is the elected prosecutor in Fairfax County, I'm reading from our article from Tim Carney that talks about, and I'll continue, Abdul Jalla was arrested more than 30 times, including for malicious wounding, but was repeatedly set free. He is now accused of stabbing Stephanie Mintner to death on February 23rd. Gret Glier was executed in his bed in a calculated assassination. Descano last month let the killer go with an insanity plea. And a Chinese pimp ran a brothel in a residential neighborhood across the street from a school bus stop. While police did everything they could to shut it down, Descano's office dropped the prostitution charges and let the place continue operating until the Republican Attorney General got it shuttered. These are just a few of the stories that illustrate Descano's extreme tolerance of criminals and harm to constituents. Descano is in office because of left-wing billionaire George Soros. Descano was first elected as Fairfax County's Commonwealth Attorney in 2019 when he knocked off the incumbent, Raymond Morrow, in the Democrat primary, winning by 1,500 votes in a low turnout election. Descano raised about $1 million, $1 million, between the primary and the general election, a shocking amount for a down-ballot county race. About two-thirds of his cash came from two Soros-funded organizations, the Justice and Public Safety PAC and the New Virginia Majority PAC. This is a pattern. It's a pattern over and over again. George Soros and the radical leftists, the Marxists, Ben, they've discovered a vulnerability in our democracy, in our constitutional republic, which is they can elect what are now called Soros DAs. And these are DAs that make the decision, we're going to release murderers. We're going to release rapists. We're going to release violent criminals. You know, you think about it. Virtually every Democrat in the Senate has voted repeatedly in favor of abolishing the police. That is a radical and nutty idea. 5 years ago, if you asked any person in your favor of abolishing the police, people would say, no, that's crazy. Well, today's Democrat Party, that is now mainstream. There are two ways you abolish the police. One, you cut off the funding and shut down the police. And we've seen Democrat cities do that, from New York City to Minneapolis to, sadly, Austin, Texas, and our home state of Texas. But the second way you abolish the police is you elect a Soros DA. You flood millions of dollars from George Soros. You elect a DA. And by the way, the police cannot enforce the law if the DA will not prosecute. Doesn't do any good for the police to arrest someone if the DA says, you know what, we're going to let these violent criminals go. And so now you've got the Department of Justice going after this elected Soros DA for giving sweetheart deals to illegal immigrants and favoring illegal immigrants over U.S. citizens. It is shocking. And the most shocking thing is, it's not shocking. That is, look, I think George Soros and his team of cronies have discovered a vulnerability in our Democrat society. And we need to fight back against this.
10: How do you fight back against this? I mean, when you see the deals that are being made, I think every American should be outraged over this. Illegal immigrants should not be able to walk away from the laws that they're breaking, but American citizens be held accountable for breaking those same laws. But if you, as you mentioned, if you have a DA that decides to do this, what are our options after that? And when you look into this investigation, I got to say, this can't be just happening in one place. It's probably happening by activist DAs all over the country if this is the kickback that, in essence, Soros was guaranteeing himself.
11: Yeah, the way you do it is you do what we're doing right now. You shine a light on it. You go defeat him in elections. You go run candidates against him. You go run and say, let me say a radical idea. Violent criminals should be in jail. Let me give you some facts about Fairfax County DA Steve Descano. He reduced rape, which is normally punishable by up to life in prison, to misdemeanor assault, 90 days suspended sentence, no jail.
10: Wow.
11: He dropped gun possession by illegal alien to brandishing. The result of it is he is released over and over again violent criminals and violent criminal illegal aliens. But I'll tell you, Virginia's having a tough week, because not only do they have a radical DA who the Department of Justice is now investigating, but the head of the top Democrat in the state legislature, this extremely left-wing Democrat, Virginia Senate President pro tempore Louise Lucas, has now had her offices raided by the FBI, for corruption. The FBI is executing court-authorized federal search warrant in Portsmouth, Virginia, an FBI spokesperson told the Washington Examiner, adding there's no threat to public safety. This is an ongoing investigation. Now, what is the investigation? By the way, this particular left-wing Democrat, She was the leading author of Virginia's Democrat gerrymander that took their 6-5 Democrat majority in the congressional delegation and drove it to 10-1. And by the way, this particular Democrat was particularly mad at me. So when I pointed out that this was a corruption of democracy to take a state where nearly half of the citizens voted for Donald Trump and to gerrymander it so that 10 seats would be Democrat, one would be Republican, she responded, blasting me. She said, "You all started it," blasting me. "We effing finished it." Well, I got to say right now, she's being prosecuted for corruption. Prosecuted for corruption, in particular, favoring marijuana distribution locations. Yeah. It's an investigation examining possible corruption and bribery related to marijuana dispensary businesses. And this is a bad, bad week for left-wing radical Democrats in Virginia.
10: Yeah, amen to that. Take a very quick break. We'll come back. We've got a lot more coming up. Don't forget, you can download Verdict with Ted Cruz wherever you get your podcasts, as we do this show as a podcast Monday, Wednesday, and Friday. So hit that subscribe or auto-download button so you don't miss an episode. Much more coming up. It's Verdict with Ted Cruz, Ben Ferguson with you right after this.
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10: Welcome back. It is Verdict with Senator Ted Cruz, Ben Ferguson with you. It's so nice to have you with us wherever you are around the country. Quick reminder, we do the show as a podcast 3 days a week, so make sure you download Verdict with Ted Cruz wherever you get your podcast, so you don't miss a single episode. All right, Senator, this is a very interesting and just weird story. You have a liberal Democratic congresswoman, Jaya Powell, who is, defies President Trump to literally go work with a foreign country, Cuba, to try to get them oil. And I'm pretty sure that if I'm looking at this the right way, this could be against the law. What she's now trying to do is again, advocate for Cuba right now.
11: Well, Ben, let me make a statement that I don't want to be true. And I want to make the statement, and then we're going to assess the facts to determine if it's true. Here's the statement. Too many elected Democrats in Congress hate America and actively, aggressively, and enthusiastically support the communist enemies of America. Now, as I say that, listen, as someone who loves our country, I hate saying those words. I don't want them to be true. I want you to listen to the words of Pramila Jayapal, who who is a left-wing progressive communist member of the Democrat Party from Washington. Listen to what she had to say about what she's been doing lately.
2: In January, Trump issued an executive order threatening tariffs on any country supplying fuel to Cuba. This was this January, just a few months ago. And oil shipments from Venezuela, that's where Cuba had been getting its oil, were halted after the U.S. operations to kidnap Nicolas Maduro. Since January, only one Russian tanker of oil has made it to Cuba. In fact, it landed just a couple of days before I landed. And one tanker has enough oil basically for 10 to 14 days of Cuba's oil needs. So it's a very limited amount of time. Now, Russia has said they're going to send another tanker. I was in conversations with the ambassadors from Mexico and some other places, and I know other countries in Latin America are trying to figure out how to get oil there. But it is a crisis beyond imagination. Just this past Friday, on May 1st, Trump signed a broad executive order that widens sanctions and allows for new penalties similar to what we have for Iran and Russia against foreign banks and firms that are dealing with Cuba, and it also reinforces the ban on U.S. tourism. I have called these sanctions an economic bombing of the infrastructure of Cuba. It is illegal, it is against the war, we've been talking about this in Iran, obviously, to bomb the infrastructure of any country. That is against international law. This is essentially doing the same thing. It is bombing the infrastructure of Cuba with economic sanctions that essentially ensure that the infrastructure collapses.
10: There's something interesting that she said there. No, she kept saying the kidnap of Maduro like it was a crime, Senator. I'm like, which, I mean this, like, whose side is she on? Is it on the side of Maduro and the communists in Cuba? Because the way she said it there, she was saying it like it was a crime what America was doing.
11: So listen, there used to be a rule that politics ends at our water's edge. I like that rule. I liked a time where we said, gosh, Democrats and Republicans will disagree. We'll disagree on how high the top marginal tax rate should be. We'll disagree on some policy questions. But when it comes to defending America, when it comes to standing with American servicemen and women, when it comes to standing up against our enemies, we're going to stand united. Sadly, that is not this world. Representative Jayapal, who I've never met, she's a very, very left wing. She is part of the squad. She is part of AOC and Ilhan Omar and these extremely left-wing House members. Look, when she says the kidnapping of Nicolas Maduro, understand Nicolas Maduro was indicted for being a massive narco-trafficker. Our FBI came down, executed a legitimate arrest warrant. The Delta Force accompanied them to carry out that arrest warrant. She describes it as the kidnapping. That is language that is identical to what every enemy of America would say. The last I checked, executing a legitimate arrest warrant, Nicolas Maduro, number one, he's a tyrant who's responsible for massive oppression of his people, for murder, for torture. He has destroyed Venezuela just like Hugo Chavez has. But you know what? That's not what he was indicted for. That's not what he was arrested for. He is a huge narco trafficker, and he has killed thousands of Americans through the drugs he's flooded into this country. And her view is Nicolas Maduro is the victim. It is the evil American government that dared arrest this narco trafficker. So on Cuba, understand, she is unambiguous. She stands with the Cuban communist government. And I will say this, my family was imprisoned and tortured by Cuban communists. I don't take this as cute. I don't take this as fun. I get that she's from Washington State. I get there are a bunch of leftists who snap their fingers at yes, yes, yes, communism is wonderful because they're soft and weak and they hate America. But I got to say, the idea that they're actively trying to smuggle fuel into Cuba because their objective is they want the communist regime in Cuba to stand, to exist, I find infuriating. Look, Ben, did you ever have a chance to meet my Tia Sonia?
10: Yes, I actually did once at an election event.
11: Okay. My tia Sonia, my aunt, she's my father's kid sister. I adored her. She was an amazing, spectacular person. She passed away earlier this year.
10: Yeah.
11: My nickname, what I've called her my whole life, is my tia loca, which is Spanish for crazy aunt. She was a fireball. She died at 82. She lived a wonderful life, a life that I celebrate. She was in Cuba after the revolution. She fought in the Cuban Revolution. She was tortured in Cuban prisons. When she was dying, she lived in Dallas. She was fading away earlier this year. And she was on her deathbed. We all knew she was going. And I told her it was right after Maduro had been arrested. And I told her, I said, tia, we just arrested Maduro. Cuba's next. Cuba is going to fall. And I got to say, the look of joy in her face. And there are millions of people in America, millions of Cuban Americans, millions of Venezuelan Americans, millions of Chinese Americans and Korean Americans, and everyone who has been a victim of communism, who has understood, listen, Ben, I believe communism is the most evil ideology that the world has ever produced. There's been no ideology in American history and world history that has resulted in more murder, more torture, more slavery, more oppression, more poverty, and more misery than China. And to listen to an elected member of Congress, a leader of the Democrat Party, saying she desperately wants to smuggle fuel in because her objective is to save the communist government in Cuba. I got to say, it would be an amazing thing. I don't know what's going to happen in Cuba, but we have a greater opportunity right now than at any point in my lifetime to see the communist regime fall. And Ben, here's what I want to see happen. I want to see this communist regime fall. I want to see a new government in Cuba that is democratically elected, that is legitimate, that is just two things, that embraces free markets.
10: Yeah.
11: And that wants to be friends with America. And let me tell you what that will look like if that happens. Number one, I would love to see Cuba be this oasis of free enterprise, much like a Singapore or a Hong Kong before China took it over. I think it could be extraordinary. But number two, Cuba has a massive advantage. There are millions of Cuban expats, Cubans who fled Cuba, came to America seeking freedom, who, if Cuba had a free market government that was friends with America, would eagerly invest in Cuba. There would be billions of dollars, tens of billions of dollars that would be invested in Cuba. You would see a mass of capital. Cuba is stuck in the dark ages. It's like going to Cuba, and I've never been. I will go to Cuba when we have a free Cuba. I do not wish to go to Cuba under communism. But Cuba, the cars they drive, do you know the cars they drive are from the 1950s?
10: Yeah.
11: It's like the movie, The Land That Time Forgot. When the revolution happened, the cars stopped, the innovation stopped, the food stopped, the misery stopped, the poverty, everything froze in time. And I'll tell you, Cuba has some of the most beautiful beaches on the face of the planet. If we have a free market government that's friends with America, we will see this tourist oasis, billions of dollars flooding into Cuba, and it's just 90 miles off the coast of America. And what befuddles me, I want to ask you this, Ben. Take a minute. Get in the mind of a leftist, Congresswoman Pramila Jayapal. Why would you root for Cuban communists over America?
10: Yeah, you hate this country. It's that simple, and you want this country to be destroyed, and you're part of that team to do it. We'll take a quick break. We'll come right back. It is Verdict with Senator Ted Cruz, Ben Ferguson with you. Don't forget, we do this show Monday, Wednesday, and Friday as a podcast as well, so download Verdict with Ted Cruz each and every day, wherever you get your podcast. You can also watch most of the episodes on YouTube as well. We'll take a quick break. Much more coming up right after this.
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11: Welcome back. It is Verdict with Senator Ted Cruz, Ben Ferguson with you as well. It's so nice to have you with us wherever you are around the country. 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Download Verdict with Ted Cruz, the podcast, wherever you get your podcasts. All right, Senator, I want to get into, you got to take a tour of Neuralink. And for people that don't know what Neuralink is, number one, explain it to us, what the technology is and where this could be taking us.
12: Well, let me say, our first three stories on today's pod have been a little depressing. Number one, a radical George Soros DA in Virginia favoring illegal immigrants over American citizens, releasing murderers, rapists, violent criminals. That's disturbing. Number two, the lead Democrat, the Virginia Senate, her offices raided by the FBI for corruption concerning FBI or concerning marijuana dispensaries. That's disturbing. Number three, a Democrat member of the House openly supporting communist Cuba, trying to do everything she can to smuggle fuel into Cuba so that the communist regime continues oppressing the people. That's disturbing. This last segment, I don't want you guys to be down. I want to give you a moment of optimism. I want to give you a moment of hope. Today in Austin, Texas, I toured the facilities of Neuralink. Neuralink is a company started by Elon Musk. Elon is a good friend of mine. I know Elon very well. I got to say, Neuralink feels like it's not real. It feels like it's something out of science fiction. I toured their facilities. Their facilities are amazing. Here's what they're doing. They're creating technology that can implant in the human brain to help people who have lost basic abilities, who have lost mobility, who've lost speech, who've lost sight, to turn that around and give them a life again. So, for example, what they do, they have a unit, and it's a unit about the size of a quarter. It's a little round disc. Most of it is a battery. And what they will do is they will drill a hole in someone's skull about the size of a quarter. They will implant the unit, and there are 128 little filaments, little strands. They are incredibly thin. They're thinner than a strand of hair. They have a robot surgeon that will place each of these 128 strands into different places in the brain where the sort of round quarter size piece is being embedded inside the skull. What this will do, so let's take someone with ALS, an incredibly debilitating disease that incapacitates people, makes them unable to move, unable to communicate. What they're able to do, or let's take someone that has a spinal cord injury, that had a horrible accident, broke their spinal cord, and so they're a paraplegic or quadriplegic. They can't walk, they can't move their arms. Neuralink is embedding these units in people's skulls that enable people who are paralyzed to move again. They have all sorts of different mechanisms. So, for example, they have one mechanism they're experimenting with, which is robot arms. Robot arms. So someone imagine, God forbid, and look, Ben, you and I are blessed, and most of the folks listening are blessed. We have our physical health. Imagine the nightmare of being a quadriplegic, of being unable to move.
11: No, it's
12: awful. Neuralink lets you do is you can think, and just your thoughts can move robot arms. So you can pick things up. You can feed yourself. You can manipulate things. You can have the ability to move. Not only that, for people with ALS or other debilitating diseases, let's say you're unable to speak. Neuralink right now is able to implant the threads in your brain, and you're able to think, and the computer will speak for you. And I watch that they've implanted it. They've done a lot of animal experimentation, mostly on sheep, with great success. They've implanted it in 25 human beings, and you have people who are unable to speak that they think, and a computer will say, I am speaking to you right now. This is me thinking. Can you imagine, look, the madness of feeling imprisoned in a cage in your brain?
11: Yeah.
12: Where your brain is functional, you're smart, you're aware, you're able to think, but your body has shut down. You cannot communicate. Neuralink lets someone communicate. By the way, it also lets them, I saw amazing videos. It lets them control, for example, a computer cursor online so you can draw art just thinking. You can control the art and express yourself. I saw one woman who was paralyzed just weeping that she was able to have artistic expression. Another component of it that is amazing, Ben, is people who are blind. People either born blind or say they've had an injury that damaged their eyes or their optic nerve so they can't see. Neuralink is working on the technology so that you can have a camera see what's in front of you, and they broadcast that image to your brain so you're able to see. That's so this incredible. Is technology that lets people who are paralyzed and crippled move and walk and have their arms and have the ability to engage in the world, that lets people who are blind see, and lets people who cannot speak speak. It is truly, it's a combination of magic and science fiction, and all of that is happening in our great state of Texas. It is unbelievable innovation.
11: I can't imagine, by the way, how many people could be affected by this in a positive way.
12: Millions.
11: I was going to say, I'm assuming they gave you a briefing on that. So it is in the millions.
12: So they have tens of thousands of people who have signed up for their waiting list. So look, the process, and they talked to me about this. They're doing, like, watching their factory. They're designing these Neuralinks. They have these. So I met with their team, their neurosurgeons. So when they go in for someone, for a human that's going in for the operation, the neurosurgeon will cut someone's the skin away from their scalp, will carve a little hole in their skull about the size of a quarter. And by the way, where they locate it depends on what they're trying to do. So it's one place in the skull if they're trying to do mobility because you're unable to move. It's a different place in the skull if they're trying to do sight. It's a different place in the skull if they're trying to do speech, because there are different parts of the brain that does all that. But the neurosurgeon will cut it open. But then the way they attach 128 tiny little filaments, it's really cool. They built these robots that will just, it's a needle, and it's a tiny thin needle that will place each of these filaments in different spots so that the filaments are in a place to connect with the neurons and to fill the voids that we have. And I will say they expressed frustration that the FDA can be slow. They're in the process of approving. And one of the dynamics, China is rushing to develop this same technology. And China, the approvals are almost instantaneous. And the FDA, it is very, very slow. I'm working to speed this up because, like, the ability to cure disease. Imagine, God forbid, you were Christopher Reeve. You were Superman, incredibly, like, virile, strong person. You get in an accident riding a horse. You break your neck and are paralyzed. Imagine the transformational gift of being able to move again. That's what this technology is doing, and I'm so proud that it's happening in our great state of Texas.
11: It's awesome. Don't forget, we do this show 3 days a week as a podcast, so make sure you stay with us. Hit that subscribe or auto-download button wherever you get your podcasts. And the Senator and I will see you back here on this radio station as well next week. Have a great week.
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6: Easing pain at the pump. I'm Kathleen Maloney, Fox News. The U.S. Secretary of Energy says there is a step that can be taken to bring down gas prices caused by the conflict in Iran. Here's Fox's Gernal Scott.
8: Secretary Chris Wright said suspending the federal gas tax is an option on the table to lower high gas prices. But the main goal is still to end Iran's nuclear ambitions.
9: Meaning lower energy prices for Americans and the rest of the world. Long term, this is a great move. Short term, it's causing some discomfort.
8: New Jersey Democratic Senator Cory Booker said he fears President Trump not ending the war will extend high prices for months.
13: That pain is going to continue to be felt by people he promised to lower prices for and keep us out of foreign entanglements.
8: Both were on NBC's Meet the Press. The U.S. and Israel's joint assault on Iran began at the end of February. Gernal Scott, Fox News.
6: After more than a month away, the passengers of a cruise ship where a series of deadly hantavirus cases broke out are headed home. Fox's CB Cotton with the latest.
16: Global health leaders say some of the ship's passengers have already landed back in their home countries of Spain and France. We know a repatriation flight from the U.S. State Department is expected to arrive. So new video shows some of the first passengers stepping off the ship, all covered head to toe in protective gear. Small boats ferried the evacuees from the vessel to the shore, where Spanish authorities say an intense containment operation is in place to keep these passengers separated from the public. Around 150 people were still on board when the ship anchored this morning in Spain's Canary Islands. Spanish health officials said none were showing signs of the hantavirus, which are described as flu-like symptoms.
6: Now, health officials say the outbreak will not lead to another pandemic like coronavirus in 2020. 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
6: Has this war made the U.S. stronger strategically, or the opposite?
7: I think it's pretty much made the U.S. Weaker. Ultimately, I don't think this has been exactly what the United States bargained for.
8: And there you go. There's CBS Evening News coverage of the war in Iran. You ask one guy, did the war make the U.S. stronger or weaker? He goes with weaker. And in other news, what the hell? I actually uttered an oath out loud when I saw that in the news last night. I like Elliot Ackerman. That was the analyst there. His book about war. One of the best things I've ever read in my life about war. Highly recommend it to anyone. You can listen to it. He reads the book if you do the audio book, but it's so good. But anyway, asking one guy who says this has been, it's been bad for the United States, well, that's the final word, is nuts. If you've been paying attention to the war at all, there are all kinds of different opinions by lots of people giving their straight analysis of it's been a success, it's been a failure, it's been this, it's that, you know, mixture of that's just why.

0: Oh, different argument.
1: I'm going to stand up and say, no fun, not worth it, and walk out.
0: Aaron Katursky of ABC News goes on to say that it hasn't been verified if it's real or not, at least yet. And the question looms of, if this existed all these years, how did it just come out now? Which seems a little odd.
1: Well, it's a sealed part of a case involving one of his cellmates.
0: But still, somebody had to know that it existed. The cellmate knew it existed, obviously. And various lawyers, judges, whoever. All this time, with everything going on with Epstein, there was a suicide note out there, and it was kept secret. I find it hard to believe.
1: This con, it was one of his possessions. I don't know the law around this. It's possible it would be highly illegal to release it as it's evidence in a case. This guy was, I would guess, trying to use it as leverage to get a reduced sentence or whatever.
0: Are you going to tell me nobody would make an illegal leak around the Epstein case at this point?
1: Absolutely not. That's be unethical, Jack.
0: Really a throwback your head hilarious statement right there.
1: Yeah, I grant you that. Yeah, yeah, especially if TMZ is paying, you know, seven figures for it or whatever.
0: Everything around the Epstein case has been probably shouldn't have been leaked from day one.
1: Yeah, true enough.
0: And it's his first suicide attempt, which I had forgotten existed. Which to me makes it all the more likely that he killed himself, which I've always believed anyway. The fact that he tried to kill himself once before and nobody's doubting that that was real, or I've never heard anybody doubt that his first suicide attempt was for real. If you try to kill yourself once and fail, and then you end up killing yourself and everybody jumps to the conclusion of he couldn't have killed himself, seems kind of weird to me.
1: Of course. Sure. Sure. Michael, no the fun. Part you need to use is... what you want me to do, bust out crying? You need to yell that at Jack now and again. No fun, not worth it.
2: I'll keep that in mind.
1: Excellent.
0: No fun, not worth it.
1: Yeah.
0: Is that the kind of note you would write right before you hang yourself in your cell?
1: I like the, it's a treat to be able to choose one's time to say goodbye.
0: That sounds real.
1: Sure.
0: But no... No, of course, he's a sociopath, at least.
1: Incredibly self-indulgent to the point of victimizing many other people.
0: Because I was about to say, you got nothing for kids, wife, friends, posterity, nothing. But he's a sociopath who lived purely for his own pleasure. And the pleasure had come to an end. So,
1: well, he had neither wife nor kids. So that would be odd to shout out to them.
0: He has no kids?
1: I don't think so.
0: Never married?
1: Yeah, Ghislaine Maxwell.
0: I don't know if you'd think I'd know this, but I don't know it. I've never heard reference to a wife or kids.
1: No, me neither. No. I don't think he's the marrying type.
0: Either way, I suppose if you're a sociopath who's lived only for pleasure, there's not much to say when you've reached the end of the road. I guess the pleasure's over. Oot.
1: Who else are you going to name check? Jack, his beloved Uncle Jim and the Easter Bunny? What are you? You're in fantasy land here. Outrageous. I'm just mad because he was right about somebody would have leaked it. The cellmate, Nicholas Tartaglione, Nicky Tarts, guarantees called Nicky Tarts on the street, briefly shared the Manhattan cell with Epstein. He said he found the letter and gave it to his lawyers. The former police officer was later convicted of multiple murder counts and sentenced to life in prison. So he's a real treat.
0: Wow.
1: Yikes.
0: Yeah. Before we take a break and move on to other stuff, well, first this and then my favorite clip of the day. First this and then my favorite clip of the day.
1: Excellent. 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
0: So we've got to talk about the...

0: Warren Aran at some point where we are on that. There was a mayoral debate for Los Angeles. I really get the sense that in terms of news coverage, I think in California and nationally, there seems to be more attention on the mayoral race in L.A. than the governor's race for whatever reason.
1: There's a lot there, I think.
0: I don't know if it's the personalities or the storyline with the fires or whatever.
1: Oh, yeah, that's it. You've got A, entertainment, because you got some big personalities, including this Spencer Pratt. Is that his name?
0: Yeah.
1: I'm not young enough to have watched his reality show. But so you got him. You got Karen Bass, who's a big name. You have the wildfire, which is a compelling narrative. And you've got a city that may be the target of more fascination around the world than anywhere else. Mm. Los Angeles, where dreams and movies are born.
0: So we've got some of the debate stuff a little bit later this hour, and we want to talk about the rise in anti-Semitism. But this is my favorite clip of the day. This is, we opened the show with the opening clip from the show there, Michael. This is about the people getting sick and dying on the ship, the cruise ship and all that sort of stuff. They think they've nailed down where the hantavirus came from.
2: The point of infection may have been Argentina, where investigators say the leading theory is that a couple caught the disease before boarding of exposed to rodents during a bird watching tour that included a stop at a landfill.
1: Wow. Honey, did you sign us up for this tour?
0: Let's stop here in Argentina and go check out the... See, I've got every book, every bird in my book, I've checked the mark, including some very rare birds, but I haven't seen the Argentinian trash S bird yet. So let's go over to this landfill and watch it peck around in the garbage. Sure, a lot of rat feces around here. Anyway, we'll overlook...
1: I wouldn't worry about it.
0: I wouldn't worry about it either. Holy crap!
1: Yeah, I'm telling you, that's not a pleasant outing.
0: I always thought part of the whole bird watching appeal would be some of the locales you would go to observe the birds, not a landfill.
1: Right, honey, look, it's the Argentinian refuse hawk. Beautiful plumage. Or maybe they were rat watching and they followed the rats to a bird sanctuary and were disappointed at all the birds flying around.
0: Rat watching, that's what I should do. We're going to New York this summer. We're going to see
1: dread disease.
0: We're going to try to see the North American subway rat.
1: Ugh. And it's one of them pizza rats they got there in New York.
0: We got more on the way that we mentioned. Stay here.
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0: But you know what will not change is America and how wonderful we are. As
1: wow,
0: laid out.
1: That was a good transition. Wow.
0: Jeez.
16: It's beautiful.
0: As laid out by Marco Rubio yesterday, and I thought, why can't other politicians sound this great when they're talking up the United States? Here's Marco Rubio yesterday.
17: My hope for America?
18: And how do you personally deal with that?
17: Yeah, look, I mean, my hope for America is what it's always been. I think it's the hope I hope we all share. We want it to continue to be the place where anyone from anywhere can achieve anything. Where you're not limited by the circumstances of your birth, by the color of your skin, by your ethnicity, but frankly, it's a place where you are able to overcome challenges and achieve your full potential. I think that should be the goal of every country in the world, frankly, but I think in the U.S., we're not perfect. Our history is not one of perfection, but it's still better than anybody else's history, and ours is a story of perpetual improvement. Each generation has left the next generation of Americans freer, more prosperous, safer, and that is our goal as well. But it is a unique and exceptional country. And as we come upon this 250-year anniversary, I think we have a lot to learn and be proud of in our history. It is one of perpetual and continuous improvement, where each generation has done its part to bring us closer to fulfilling the vision that the founders of this country had upon its founding. So,
0: that is so good. And I wish every politician could spew that out that way. Particularly, I like, this is the thing I need to have at the ready all the time when you run into the haters. Our record is better than everybody else's. Mm-hmm. Everybody. Show me the country that has a better record than us. You want to go with France or England? What country are you using as an example of being so fantastic throughout world history that it's better than the United States?
1: Yeah, yeah. You can maybe get the impressionable college kids with that argument. That might make sense to them as they learn more. You know, the activists know that, but... you can't admit that if you're going to overthrow a system. So they've got to continue to make the completely spurious, ridiculous claim that this is the most racist country on earth.
0: Yeah, you're never going to get the Marxists probably, but I think there's too much of the bulk of the like regular people that buy into mm-hmm. that crap just because there aren't enough people making the case as good as Marco just did.
1: Right. Yeah.
0: That Reagan used to all the time, for instance.
1: Yeah, I'm a huge fan of Marco, have been for a very long time. That was beautiful. That was great. It was perfectly said. And of course, because he did well at the briefing, it sparked 2028 chatter. Fundraisers and political consultants have said he could have vaulted past J.D. Vance. Blah, blah, blah. It's like, guys, it's May of 2026. We're involved in a war. Our debt just passed the GDP. And it's so ironic, given our freedom-loving quote of the day from Karl Popper, talking about how everybody's constantly putting their hope in the next person will be wonderful and lead us out of the wilderness. Washington is so obsessed with who's in, who's out, who's on top, who's looking like they could be on top, who's going to win, who's going to seize the reins of power, in a way that it's sad that politics has become the true American pastime.
12: Yeah.
1: Because that's not what we should be paying attention to. We should be paying attention to how are we being governed right now, specifically in your town, then your county, then your state, and if it ever comes up, the federal government. It's so bass-ackwards.
12: If I may indulge 2028 talk briefly, I wonder if the thing you need to be to get the Republican nomination, as even the numbers among Republicans and MAGA people have slid on Trump, I wonder if by the time we get to nominating time, if it'll be better to be seen as an extension of Trump like J.D. Vance or a break from Trump, which I think Marco Rubio, I don't think Marco Rubio is tainted by Trump. J.D. Vance is going to try to run, I think, as like an extension of Trump, keeping the Trump thing going. I don't think Marco Rubio is going to be that. All I'm talking about for the primary voter. I think the Republicans might be ready. Even Republican primary voters might be ready for a new page, and Marco's the guy.
1: By the time we get there, yeah, we're not there yet, but it's possible. I think both of those guys are smart enough to perceive what are the what parts of Trump's legacy are still attractive to masses of voters and what aren't, and thread that needle. Who can do it more skillfully?
12: I'm a Rubio guy. I'll buy a hat today. I don't know what the hell J.D. Vance is.
1: Neither does he. I mean, he might have core beliefs, and he just puts them aside to hang on to proximity to power because that's the only way you win in D.C. You know, the gray area of cynicism versus practicality, everybody draws their line differently.
12: Trump did threaten, though, and I've said this several times in the last several weeks. Dude, you can't keep, I mean, it's like the parent analogy we always use. You can't keep threatening the sanction and not follow through. Pretty soon your kid is just going to walk all over you.
1: Yeah.
12: One more time and I'm taking your phone. Yeah, I've still got my phone. You've been saying that for a month, so I think I will go ahead and ignore you as I walk to my room.
1: Yeah, no kidding. Oh, boy.
12: I could be wrong. I've said it, been wrong several times in the last several weeks. He's holding off. I don't think he wants to, like, restart the war at the level that he's talking about, but I think he's going to.
1: Like, four or five times. And
12: throwing out a little check yourself before you wreck yourself.
1: You know, we got a second. You got to do a 44 for me, Michael.
17: So, look, the time's come for Iran to make a sensible choice. And it's not easy for them to do that, obviously, because they have a fracture in their own leadership system. And apart from that, I mean, the top people in that government are, to say the least, they're insane in the brain. And so we need to address that.
1: Which I believe that's enough as a reference to the Cypress Hill hit of a similar title back in, what, the 90s? Insane in the membrane, insane in the brain.
12: Is that just the way he thinks and talks, or does he feel like that is going to get him votes or something?
1: Oh, no, I think that's just the references. If he's looking, if I'm for his looking age. For a phrase in my head, yeah, I'll probably have some sort of classic rock lyric come to the fore now and again. He's younger, a little bit younger. He's a hip-hop guy.
12: And he might want to make a clear break, generational break from Trump would have to make Patty Page references if he's going to use lyrics.
1: Good pull there.
3: Armstrong and Getty.
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4: Thanks for tuning in to the best weekend talk show in America. We're Armstrong and Getty.
5: So much to talk about, as always. The confusing back and forth conflict with Iran. Where is it? Who's in charge? How are the negotiations going? 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
4: Yeah, we do 20 hours of this every week. 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
6: Coors Light announced the launch of their first non-alcoholic beer, Coors 0.0%. And I love their new slogan.
7: Coors 0.0. Get custody back.
8: Oh, boy.
4: Yeah. That's pretty funny.
5: Oh, boy.
4: And dark. Quick update on Project Freedom before we move on. That's what Trump announced yesterday. And that was the whole, we're going to get ships going through the strait again. He didn't announce we're opening the strait. He announced ships will go through the strait without a lot of details as to how they would. And
5: I think everybody is making the same dog that heard something weird face that I am. Wait, what?
4: And we have guided missile destroyers in the area. We have 100 land and sea-based aircraft. We have 15,000 service members that are going to be part of Project Freedom without a specific commitment to what we're going to do. Then CENTCOM announced before we came on the air today that two U.S.-flagged merchant vessels that had been trapped there since February, since the war began, got through. Okay, well, that seemed like a good sign. Well, in just the last 45 minutes, the IRGC has declared the Strait of Hormuz closed. And after that, according to the South Korean news agency Yonhap, which I subscribe to, you should too.
5: They're too liberal for me.
4: South Korean government officials are checking into reports that a South Korean vessel, South Korean flag vessel, has been struck in the Strait of Hormuz. So the IRGC said, it ain't open, it's closed, and then they apparently fired on a ship. So we'll keep you updated on how that whole thing's going, and in hour three, we'll talk to Mike Lyons and try to get a handle on what's happening.
5: Interesting. If I'm the IRGC, I might not fire on an American flag vessel, because that'll bring hell raining down. But I might see how America reacts to us hitting one of their allies, a pretty good ally. Wonder how the allies are going to hang together. Now I would be wondering.
4: Right. Yeah, this could be a spicy day.
5: Yeah, they are, because these people are evil, but they are smart. They read the headlines about Keir Starmer and the Germans criticizing Trump and saying he has no plan, and Merz saying America's been humiliated at the bargaining table and the rest of it, which is a bizarre take. But yeah, the IRGC is testing that.
4: So every year around 4th of July, I decide to read a Founding Fathers sort of book. One of the classics or new one or whatever. This year, I'm starting early. I'm going to read nothing but founding stuff leading up to 4th of July and our 250th birthday and all that sort of stuff. And a lot of my favorite podcasts had been mentioning this new book about John Adams called Making the Presidency by Lindsay Shervinsky. And enough of my favorites mentioned it. I thought, okay, I'll give it a look. And so I'm a couple chapters into it. And man, there's all kinds of new stuff in there that if I'd heard it before, I didn't remember it. And if you're a history buff, you read the John Adams, David McCullough book 25 years ago when that came out, which moved John Adams from a, you know, kind of an also ran in the Founding Fathers derby. My whole life growing up, it was always Washington, Jefferson. Maybe you get some Alexander Hamilton. Adams was always just, he was a one term president kind of. He is right up there in terms of couldn't have had the country without him.
5: Oh, yeah.
4: And glad he got rescued from history by David McCullough. And then this book will continue it. And a lot of what I'm learning from this book is the reason he was a one-term president wasn't because he was a failed president. It was because he stood up to the extreme of his own party. Like, no. Just because we're in office, we're not going to go that far. And that's what got him booted out, as we often know in modern politics. Standing up to your own party in certain times will doom you.
5: Wow, so he got primaried, huh?
4: He basically, yeah, basically got primaried by history. And, you know, whether you're Paul Ryan, was that who was the Speaker of House there beginning of Trump's term or whatever? And, you know, if you're one of those people that are actually have the country's best interest at heart, sometimes it doesn't work out for you, depending on the times we live in. But here's the stuff that I thought was interesting. And this is the overall topic of whenever we talk about things are more partisan than they've ever been and we're falling apart and all that sort of stuff. And then some smart person like our friend Tim Sandifer or whoever steps in and says, no, we've been partisan many, many times before. Civil War, very partisan. But other times in our history. And I knew that about the founding, that, you know, we got into parties very quickly. I didn't realize it was this quickly. So George Washington writes his farewell address in year three of his first term because he's leaving. I am done. This is it. Good luck to the country. I hope you all do well. But he is done. And everybody's like, what? You can't leave yet. You got to stay. No, I am done.
5: Dudes, I miss my farm. I'm tired of this.
4: Right. And, you know, running a war and then being in government, which he didn't want to do at all. He didn't want to be in charge of the Continental Congress, all that sort of stuff. And he wanted out. And so he writes his farewell address with the help of Madison, basically writes it for him. And that first cabinet that he had that you learn about in school that is just full of all the people that are on our money and, you know, that are on mountains and stuff like that. They all, so he's convinced by a number of people in his cabinet and others to stay that, look, you got to stay for one more term. We ain't going to make it. We got to figure some things out first. He reluctantly decides to stay. Again, Madison basically writes his first farewell address. By the time he gets to the second farewell address, when he actually leaves and they're still begging him to stay, he and Madison aren't on speaking terms. That's how quickly it fell apart. He and freaking father of the Constitution, James Madison, would not even speak to each other in that second term. That's how bad things got so fast.
5: What was the problem? Did a chick come between them?
4: A chick. That's right. Dolly Madison. Not the snack treat, but the hottie. No,
5: she was a snack.
4: You know, just the factions that happen in all government, how much power the presidency should have and versus the all the things that we still argue about to this day. But man, I didn't realize it turned so quickly in the first term. And all the heroes of the first term, your Alexander Hamiltons and your Thomas Jefferson as Secretary of State, they left after the first term. And you had a bunch of people that aren't remembered by history in the second term. And things got ugly so fast. And I don't know what the lesson is that you take from this. So then when he gives his farewell address, he decides to use the first farewell address that Madison wrote just because he knew he was going to be attacked so harshly by Madison and Jefferson and others in his farewell address. He used the one that Madison wrote so that he could come out and say, hey, you know where those words came from? Freaking James Madison, all right? So back off.
5: Wow.
4: I mean, it sounds very now-ish.
5: Wow, yeah.
4: That he had to do that. The freaking father of our country, George Washington, you know, the indispensable man, the one guy everybody could agree on, had to play those kind of games 7 years in to avoid being attacked brutally in the press. By
5: human
4: the people,
5: beings.
4: But that no longer agreed with him. So what is the lesson from that? That's just the nature of democracy. Maybe it's why democracies don't work. I don't know. That you end up in those situations.
5: I think it's similar to what we're always trying to put across to the modern audience, that the period of peace and prosperity we just came out of, that's not the norm.
4: Right.
5: Strife and struggle and war and being a little uneasy, that's the norm. You'll be okay. Similar lesson, I think. What's the name of the book you're talking about again? George Washington, what a guy.
4: Moby Dick. It's a John Adams book. Making the Presidency. And it's basically how the thesis is to have a norm, which we are now in the business of both parties destroying all norms. But to have a norm, it can't happen once. It needs to happen twice. And John Adams was the twice. You had this administration do it. Then when John Adams does it again, Now you've got a norm, and whether or not that holds or not is basically the premise of the book. But so maybe it's only cataclysms pull us together briefly, and then we look back on that era. Why can't we go back to there? We only had that because of a cataclysm. Because funnily, in the same week, this book I'm reading, Ike's Bluff, which I've read before, included Eisenhower writing his farewell address in the middle of his first term because there's no freaking way he was going to run again. He had a 75% approval rating and didn't want to stick around for another term because everybody convinced him, look, you have to because of this and that's going on. And why did he have a 75% approval rating? Because similar to Washington, came out of a cataclysm. He wasn't really associated with either party. But those are outliers. Those aren't really things you can get back to.
5: Right.
4: That were the standard that we should, you know, consider the norm. Those were outliers because of cataclysms.
5: Yeah, circumstances. Yeah. I've touted this book before. I will tout it again now. Our friend Tim Sandifer's new book, Proclaiming Liberty. What is the subtitle of that? I like a good subtitle. John Adams, Thomas Jefferson, and the Declaration of Independence. Again, how Adams was indispensable working with Jefferson to craft the Declaration. And the thing I love so much about the book is, and I was reading it the other night, I got so fired up. If I'd had a musket, I'd have picked it up and gone to look for an Englishman.
4: Wow.
5: The idiotic idea. Oh my God, we're almost out of time. That some like modern progressive historians are like, they just broke away from England to ensure their own wealth and to consolidate control or continue slavery is so freaking idiotic. It's unbelievable. The way the Parliament, especially everybody talks about King George, but the way the Parliament was constantly abusing us. And I know I was a couple of hundred years from appearing, but I mean, just jerking us around, utterly disregarding any, not only like, you know, taxation without representation and the base and the natural rights of man, but like even being nice, just constantly changing this and extracting that and saying, shut up. You don't have a legislature anymore. We're unconvening your legislature, and us saying that's not a thing. And them saying, we'll shoot you in the face if you make any noise about it. Utterly, horribly abusive relationship. And then Tim gets into the particulars of the Declaration of Independence, which if you don't have perspective, you're like, he sent forth swarms of officers to eat our substance? What is he talking about? Oh, it's so good and so interesting. It explains why there was a revolution. And you'd have grabbed your musket too, those bastards.
4: So I'd be interested in hearing from you. If Washington and Madison were not on speaking terms before his second term ended, why would we expect any difference from Trump and Chuck Schumer? You know, in this world, it's like they can't even go out to eat together. Washington and Madison couldn't go out to eat together.
5: To correct me if I'm wrong, I think the two of them were both sincere, though, about their differences.
4: Ah, that's a decent point
5: right
4: there.
5: They weren't gaslighting, clickbaiting, fundraising, onlining liars.
4: Interesting. Text line 415-295-KFTC.
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4: 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And if you like it, download Armstrong and Getty on demand.
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21: You should ask a little more, I promise you. There's never a team member on that line is going to say no to you. We will continue to put heaping spoonfuls of food in bowls and Doritos. It has always been our brand ethos, and it is still to this day. We serve big, beautiful bowls and burritos. No questions asked. I tell my team all the time, put as much food in that bowl and burrito as you possibly can. I want the consumer to tell you it's too big.
22: That's a good wow. Chipotle. Wow.
5: It's the CEO.
22: So is that, I'm amazed. I don't feel like I go to restaurants because, oh, their portions are so giant. I don't ever go anywhere where the portions aren't giant. So that's not a draw for me.
5: That's squarely aimed at the young man market, isn't it?
22: Or the poor?
5: Or the gal who knows she can get 2 to 3 meals out of the burrito that's the same size as her head. Yes.
22: The problem with burritos is every time I get one anywhere, when I start with it, holding it in my hands, just like I held Sam and Henry when they were babies, roughly the same size.
5: Yes.
22: The burrito, wherever I bought it. I said to my son the other night, do not let me eat this whole thing. Look, I'm holding this. This thing feels like it weighs 5 pounds. There's no way I should eat this whole thing, all right? If half of this isn't left when I stop, I've made a mistake. And then I eat the whole thing.
5: Damn, you're like a hungry bear.
22: Well, you get going and it tastes good and you think, ah, but then I'd have to wrap it up and put it in the car and the car's going to smell. Might as well just eat it.
5: Okay. All right. Yeah. I don't know. Show of hands to those of us who are able to restrain ourselves and take a bit home. Yes, that's fine. Anyway, well,
22: I used to tell my kids.
5: It's part of your charm.
22: If I eat this, punch me in the neck. you know, yeah. whatever. Like, then Henry punched me in the neck one time, not realizing he was kind of one of the ones, like, you know, a saying rather than ordered. Wow. It really hurt getting punched in the neck, so I've had to change my directions.
5: Yeah, imagine getting stabbed in the neck, like in the L.A. mayor debate. Anyway, so the other day we brought you the story of how Mar-a-Lago face is the hottest thing in plastic surgery, and how really rich women show how rich they are, not with a designer handbag too easy to get, not by flying first class too easy to do. No, by getting their face carved up, by getting too much, quote unquote, plastic surgery. It's insane. Beauty standards, especially for women, are one of the most just fascinating and crazy topics on earth. The most coveted cosmetic enhancement in Asia right now, elf ears. Demand for injections and other measures to artificially enhance ears is soaring, especially in South Korea, where a wide face is something to hide. Elf ears are the coveted look in beauty-obsessed South Korea, where residents seem to be on a never-ending quest for cosmetic improvements because they're not having children.
4: That basically be pointy ears?
5: Larger, more out from your head, and or pointy ears.
4: Wow, the larger out from your head is a surgery that was, like, lots of people get to get rid of that.
5: Yes, in the West, yeah. Larger ears can create the illusion of a smaller face, a prized trade in East Asia where big heads aren't usually a big plus. Japanese use handheld massage rollers to reduce overnight facial swelling. Chinese deride people with larger, flatter mugs as having pancake faces. Koreans idolize an angular V-shaped jawline. Evidently, the elf ear movement swept through all of those countries in recent years, but has really stayed on in South Korea. The country is home to the Beauty Belt, a Seoul neighborhood that has more plastic surgery clinics than L.A., Miami, and Rio de Janeiro combined.
4: I feel like Western society, advanced Western society, used to look at those African tribes, like that put the plates in their lips to make their lips all big and flappy. Or if you put the rings around your neck to stretch your neck out, is like really backwards and simple. And how ridiculous is that? But we're doing the same thing, just in a different way.
5: Yeah.
4: It's just as ridiculous to do whatever Jeff Bezos's wife is doing.
5: And here's a glimpse of the modern world. Elf ears first emerged about 5 years ago when an influencer in China posted about undergoing surgery to have more prominent pointy ears. The hashtag elf ear cosmetic surgery now has more than 780 million views on China's Weibo. That's just China, which is admittedly a giant country. But as the trend took hold, less invasive options began to arise for the elf ear curious. Besides filler injections, there's also tape designed to create a similar effect when wedged behind the ears. Still, the look didn't fully latch on in South Korea until last year when a K-pop singer named Mimi, part of the Oh My Girl group, confessed to using elf ear tape. Thousands of ear tape products proliferated online. Queries for ear filler exploded by 1,200% on Barbie Talk, an information platform for cosmetic influencers and cosmetic procedures.
4: I don't think I could date a chick with elf ears. You're going to have to throw on a beanie. I just can't look at those.
5: I don't know. Elfin haircut is kind of cute, but I don't know if I need the ears.
4: The pointy ears?
5: South Korea really needs to have some children.
4: Yeah, yeah.
5: Weirder and weirder.
4: Too much time on your hands.
1: Jack Armstrong and Joe Getty.
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2: The president reacts to Iran's peace plan response. I'm Kathleen Maloney, Fox News. Fox's Alex Hogan with the latest.
7: For the last couple days here at the White House, we had been waiting to hear from the administration as to where these talks stood. The Iranians earlier this morning said that they did issue that response and send it through a Pakistani mediator. And now we do have that confirmation that the White House has received and reviewed this response, although, again, the administration saying it's not at all what they had hoped for. The president wrote, "I have just read the response from Iran's so-called representatives. I don't like it. Totally unacceptable. Thank you for your attention to this matter." So again, this pulls into question where we go from here, what the future negotiations will look like.
2: According to Iran State Radio, Iran's focus is ending the war on all fronts and ensuring the security of shipping through the Strait of Hormuz. After more than a month away, the passengers on a cruise ship where a series of deadly hantavirus cases broke out are headed home. Fox's CB Cotton with that.
8: Global health leaders say some of the ship's passengers have already landed back in their home countries of Spain and France. We know a repatriation flight from the U.S. State Department is expected to arrive. So new video shows some of the first passengers stepping off the ship, all covered head to toe in protective gear. Small boats ferried the evacuees from the vessel to the shore, where Spanish authorities say an intense containment operation is in place to keep these passengers separated from the public. Around 150 people were still on board when the ship anchored this morning in Spain's Canary Islands. Spanish health officials said none were showing signs of the hantavirus, which are described as flu-like symptoms.
2: Health officials say the outbreak will not lead to another pandemic like the coronavirus in 2020. 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
4: 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We're Armstrong and Getty.
22: So much to talk about, as always. The confusing back and forth conflict with Iran. Where is it? Who's in charge? How are the negotiations going? 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
4: Yeah, we do 20 hours of this every week. 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
32: You know, there were a lot of cowardly people, as there always are, and Trump engenders cowardice in the people around him through intimidation. And there is a kind of quality that he has that's spellbinding. And I think it probably literally is a spell. And the effect is to weaken people around him and make them more compliant and more confused. And I've experienced this myself. You spend a day with Trump and sort of like you're in this kind of dreamland. It's like smoking hash or something. It's interesting. Very interesting. And there may be a supernatural component to it. I'm not a theologian, but it's real. And anyone who's been around him can tell you it's real.
22: Wow.
4: That's Tucker Carlson. He did an interview with the New York Times over the weekend in which he said a bunch of amazing things. We brought you some of them last week, but he, let me read what Mark Levin tweeted out with a clip, that clip there. Mark Levin, who's got a TV show on Fox and does a radio show. A lot of you know that.
22: Folks, Expelliarmus.
0: I tried to knock Jack's phone out of his hand with my own spell. It didn't work.
4: Folks, Carlson is, in my opinion, that's the way Mark Levin talks. Folks, Carlson is, in my opinion, mentally ill. That's the explanation, not complicated. I didn't think that before. I thought he was just a grifter. That clip there, where he sounds completely sincere, I think he has a supernatural power to put spells on people. I mean, that's a crazy thing to say. Supernatural?
0: Really late onset psychosis for Tucker. It's fairly rare, I think. I still go, his gift is seeming sincere. I think he's appealing to people who believe that sort of thing. Kind of a magical thinking conspiracy theory crowd. I sit ready to be corrected.
4: That he, at various times, what he means by spell and supernatural, because after supernatural, he said, I don't know, I'm not a theologian. Okay, now you're talking about something in the world of God.

0: masters, mocking the God of gods and exalting himself above them. Could this be the Antichrist? Well, who knows?
1: I don't know where that comes from, but I know that those words never left my lips because I'm not sure I fully understand what the Antichrist is. If there's just one, I actually tried to understand it. I may have said some are asking that. I'm not weighing in on that because I don't understand it.
2: So because you're listening to this in audio and not watching a video, you couldn't tell there that they went to a clip of Tucker's show in which he clearly, obviously said, could Trump be the Antichrist? Then he says, I don't know where you got that. I never said that. So that's where we are, ladies and gentlemen. That's where we are.
3: Turn on the gas lights, everybody.
2: You know, in my ongoing thing about you don't need to tell the truth because your crowd will not hear the pushback. Doesn't make any difference anymore. Trump may have invented it or figured out the media landscape. I don't know. That's what Gavin Newsom's doing. That's what lots of people are doing. AOC does it all the time. People have figured out nobody's going to hear the pushback, so I can say anything. The people who love Tucker aren't going to watch a New York Times interview with Tucker Carlson on New York Times website, guaranteed.
3: But those of us who would and think Tucker has either lost his mind or is now a grifter are at least temporarily set back thinking, well, whoa, he just outright denied having said it in spite of the tape. Could it be AI? Is it a creation? I'm a little confused. I don't know. And this is the great aim of propaganda. I don't know what to believe.
2: I'm not confused. I think he can just deny it. Like I said, his crowd's not watching this. So you can just roll with it. But that's a heck of a thing. That seems like the next level to me is for you to show me play audio of me saying something. And I just say flat out say I never said that. What?
3: Tucker, I'd love to spend enough time to like chart this out or talk to somebody who's already figured it out because I'm sure they exist. I used to, when Tucker was on Fox News, I'd watch his show and his opening segment was so good. He's such a good writer.
2: So good. I watched it every single night.
3: And every show is a masterclass on how to argue unfairly. But there's got to be like a classical fallacy or description of what he said in his first, the first clip about that Trump can cast a spell. An actual spell. It might be supernatural. I don't know. I'm not a theologian. And so he trots out a premise that Trump can cast spells in the way of the supernatural, whether it's, you know, Harry Potter or Satan or whatever. And then to deflect any possible objection, says, I don't know, I'm not a theologian, which introduces into the discussion the notion that one must be a theologian to enter an opinion as to whether Trump can cast spells. So that is some real rhetorical Cirque du Soleil tap dance.
2: Well, and then you get into this. I mean, this is like Candace Owens sort of thing here. He didn't put his hand on the Bible. Why is that? Is it because he rejects everything in there? Oh, come on. Give me a break. Oh, that's
3: there's tough. An enormous, spectacularly lucrative market for what he's doing. I think that's your explanation. Yeah,
2: what I was going to say to you, it's funny, it flitted out of my head. If you're a Jim Rome fan, the sports radio host Jim Rome used to always say scoreboard because like all your complaining about this and that and your arguments, scoreboard, who had the most points at the end of the game? Who won? Right. Scoreboard for Tucker Carlson is his bank account. Scoreboard, yeah. I mean, he might be worth $100 million. He probably is. He's making more money now than he made at Fox, and he's making $20 million a year at Fox.
3: Yeah, yeah, and Candace is making shortstop money.
2: Wow. I don't know how you sleep at night.
3: Because you have no conscience. Or you've become completely cynical.
2: I think with Tucker, he's become completely cynical. And I could see how you'd get there. I think he's around politics. He was so close to it his whole life and worked for CNN, MSNBC, ABC, and worked for everybody at various points, was around all these politicians. I think he finally got to the, oh, this whole thing is fake. Everybody's just saying what they need to say to make money. The politicians, the media people, everybody. Okay, now I'm going to do it.
3: And I think like a woman or a, well, that was good, Michael. I really enjoyed that. Like a woman or a man.

0: warned, I think, and I don't think I'm being naive, I think he actually cared pretty deeply about certain principles for a long time.
1: I do too. That's why I always watched him and read him.
0: And then realized that the pros that are in charge of government couldn't give an S about those principles. And they only pretend to agree with them to either drag you along or shut you up. But no, they're completely wildly cynical. You combine that with a notion that is amoral but understandable, that, look, these people are going to give their money and loyalty to somebody. I could let Candace have the whole pie, or I can join in and make that money too.
1: This is next level, though. When they play you a tape from your show, it's easily findable. You can go to his website right now and watch him call Trump the Antichrist and for him to say, I never said that. I mean, that is, we're in a new spot now.
0: I don't like this spot. You got any other spots I could choose from?
1: Wow. Holy crap. I don't know what to mean.
0: That's why I'm always saying I'll be in the woods if you need me. I believe these waters to be unnavigable.
1: So this got him a lot of attention. And we might as well hear him lay it out on why he, because we were at the convention, the Republican convention. Tucker got the biggest crowd response of anybody but Trump when he walked out.
0: It was like you'd gone to see Robert Plant and Jimmy Page walked on the stage in terms of rapturousness.
1: And he was great and he had no notes and anything. And he just walked out there and he winged it and he was fantastic. And now he and Trump have broken, and he explains all that. Now, 80.
2: Truly believe that the baseline requirement, the ticket of admission to the conversation, is admitting when you are wrong. And I spent 10 years defending Trump on Fox News. I'd probably do it again because on the issues, I agree with him. I never defended a single thing I didn't believe. But at this point, the consequences of this decision are so bad for the United States and for my family and
1: the
2: your family.
1: The war he's talking about.
2: That, like, you have to say, you just have to say it out loud. Like, I'm a small reason. I don't think I moved a lot of votes, but I tried to. I told people, this guy will keep us out of the next Iraq. Specifically, will keep us out of a regime change war with Iran. And here we are in the middle of a regime change war in Iran, where hundreds of Americans have been wounded. Some number have been killed. They won't tell us. And that's just the opposite of what I said would happen. So I'm sorry.
1: He's sorry that he helped play the role in getting Trump elected. Now, I've heard him in interviews and then other people talk about this. It is about the war in Iraq. Something broke in his brain. That was the straw that broke the camel's back, where he decided, okay, this is all a lie. He feels like, because he supported the war with Iraq. He tried to convince people. I think he was at CNN then. That goes way back. He tried to convince people, no, the war in Iraq is a good idea, and here is why. And then when it turned out there were no weapons of mass destruction, all that, he feels like he personally was lied to. Maybe he was. And that's when everything broke for him. He's okay, this is all freaking game. You got, okay, well, now I'm going to do it.
0: Another interesting Tuckerism there, the whole, we don't know, they won't tell us. I think they have told us.
1: Yeah, he's so good at that
0: sort of
1: thing.
0: With, like, names and addresses. But I ran into some guys who are lapping this stuff up a week or two ago. And that sort of thing, something's been hidden, but you and me, we're way too smart to believe it, is so appealing to people, to their egos, their sense of justice. We've talked about it a lot.
1: I got a question for you before we take a break.
0: Yeah.
1: Do you believe Tucker thinks Trump might be the Antichrist?
0: Oh, boy.
1: I'll answer while you think. If you'd asked me last week, I'd have said no. After hearing that interview, I think maybe he actually believes it. He's a very religious guy, Tucker. I think he actually believes it.
0: And that would also explain his bizarre, indefensible defense of, like, Eastern Orthodox religion,
1: yes,
0: including the Russian Orthodox Church. He thinks we're in the cataclysmic battle for good and evil with the whole woke crowd and rainbow trans coalition people. And, yeah, they're brutes, but you got to be a brute to defend Christianity. He might believe that.
1: Wow. Any thoughts on that? Text line 415-295-KFTC.
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16: Authorities in Florida arrested a Taco Bell employee last week after he allegedly fired a gun at a customer who filled a water cup with soda. Police are calling the man unstable, and Taco Bell is calling him Employee of the Month.
1: He can't have somebody say, I'll have a water, then go over to the soda machine, put pop in there.
0: It's a breakdown of society.
1: Exactly. What's next?
0: My God. So Trump is meeting with Xi Jinping in a couple of weeks, something like that. I don't. Nobody knows.
1: The 12th, I believe.
0: They know down to the minute, down to the second, what's going to happen. One fascinating piece I came across about planning for these state visits. And it's especially important now because during Trump's last state visit to Beijing in 2017, 9 years ago, his security detail and Xi Jinping's got into a fist fight in the corridor of the Great Hall of the People while the leaders were meeting in an adjoining room. A couple of diplomats had to pry the combatants apart. And now normally there aren't that sort of fist fight, but the logistics that go into these things are mind-boggling.
1: Who fought?
0: The security details, both leaders.
1: Like our Secret Service people against their people?
0: Wow. Fist fight, yeah. Yeah, fisticuffs. So, and the story by a Chinese-sounding fellow in the Wall Street Journal, how to avoid fist fights and poisonings at world leaders' summits. They open with the story of when you remember when Winnie the Pooh was in San Francisco and Gavin Newsom and the government of San Francisco actually cleaned up the streets for the communists, not for the citizens and taxpayers, but they cleaned it up for the communists and moved the bums and junkies out of the way. But anyway, Xi Jinping had just finished a lunch of herbed ricotta ravioli at a secluded estate outside San Francisco when his security agents sprang into action. Their mission? Ensuring no trace of the Chinese leader's DNA fell into foreign hands. The agent, measuring 6'3", both of them 6'3", dressed in identical dark suits, were observed grabbing Xi's utensils and plate and spraying them with an unidentified liquid. Welcome to the unseen theater of great power diplomacy.
1: So they don't want us to get a little DNA, which we might run through and find out he's got the gene for some sort of cancer and be able to predict when he might die or something?
0: Or something? Give me 15 minutes and maybe a bong hit, and I might be able to come up with some use of DNA. Of course, I'm not a molecular biologist either.
1: Sounds a little, I mean, we might actually do that, and we probably actually do that, but I doubt it comes to much.
0: Yeah, yeah. If there's a way to exploit it, let's try. But Rick Waters, I quote, he's a former State Department official who helped organize Trump's visit to Beijing in 2017. He says, these visits are traumatic for those of us who have to organize them.
1: You know, we would absolutely do that with Putin, probably do it with Xi too then. Like with Putin particularly, you'd want to know, is he on some sort of drugs that, you know, treat kidney disease or this kind of cancer or that or whatever?
0: Yeah, never mind the DNA in the saliva. What else can you learn? Yeah, yeah. Spit in this tube, Vladimir. Why? Don't worry about it. Oh, let's see. Everything from...
1: But you can't get him to spit in the tube, so you just grab his fork after he has his tiramisu.
0: Exactly. Everything from tarmac protocols to takeover of entire hotels is planned ahead. State visit involves a traveling party of dozens of people, multiple aircraft, transport the president, cabinet members, the press, presidential limousines, the armored beasts are shipped ahead. Secure communications equipment follow. Secret Service and White House communications specialists arrive early to sweep venues, establish secure eavesdrop proof rooms, and negotiate how many armed Americans can operate on Chinese soil. The Chinese require a formal diplomatic note submitted well in advance for every firearm and walkie-talkie the U.S. wishes to bring in, with a full explanation of why it's necessary. A medical team travels with the president, supported by a full surgical suite on Air Force One. Menus hammered out course by course, ingredients screened to avoid poisoning, not just assassination poisoning, but good old food poisoning. These trips are planned in 15-minute increments. We call it a tick-tock, said Dennis Wilder, a senior national security official who helped arrange W's trip to China in the early 2000s. And then they labor over who's going to ride in which car of the motorcade. People get upset when they're too far back. What are the Chinese going to think if I walk out of car number 4 instead of car number 2? They labor over this stuff.
1: So the idea that you got a full setup to do surgery if something happens to a president means you must have surgeons on board to do that surgery. Man, that's a... You fly around the country and don't do much job.
0: Oh, yeah. Surgical nurses, the whole tray of equipment, anesthesia, an anesthesiologist.
1: And 4 years is almost certainly going to go by without you doing anything ever.
0: Right.
1: That's a good gig.
0: You got a splinter? Yeah, I'll take care of it.
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1: Resident.
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4: Tuning into the best weekend talk show in America. We're Armstrong and Getty.
5: So much to talk about, as always. The confusing back and forth conflict with Iran. Where is it? Who's in charge? How are the negotiations going? 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
4: Yeah, we do 20 hours of this every week. 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I hope you enjoy the best weekend talk show in America.
6: California is dominant. We also have seen the last 3 years' population growth. We've got to update our talking points. We've seen a 9% decline in unsheltered homelessness. We've got to update our talking points. We've seen a 60% increase in permits for housing. We've got to update talking points. I'm very proud of the state of California.
7: Was that edited, Hanson, or is that actually the way he presented it?
8: That's how he presented it.
7: Interesting.
5: It's obnoxious.
7: I saw an ad, an anti-Gavin ad by one of the gubernatorial candidates over the weekend, I guess, where it does that whole California is the fourth biggest economy on earth thing. If it were its own country, which you say is misleading, and I've always wondered about that. Oh, yeah. We should go deep on that someday. But it also went with, if California was its own country, it'd be about the most expensive country on earth, and here's why. That I thought was really interesting. We should get into that later.
5: Be like living in Monaco. So Gavvy Boy was on with Bill Maher, and I think a lot of us were excited about that, that the great reformed liberal, the great speaker of truth to power, Bill Maher, would rake Gavvy over the coals. But no, it turns out they're buddies, and he just softballed them, and it was incredibly disappointing. This was at least something.
9: Gavin, okay, you got to get rid of the train.
6: The train.
9: I say this as a friend. You got to let that train go. You gotta let the train go. It's up to $231 billion.
6: No, it's not. That's just nonsense. It's not. We're doing $119 million segment. We got it back on track. It goes back three administrations. I inherited a mess. We put it back on track. All the environmental work is behind us. We're actually laying the track. All the legal litigation, all the land issues are all behind us. We're actually making this project work. And so that's a fact. Now, on the issue of California.
7: So for whatever reason,
6: of course it has. And you can't make up for the past. I can only make up for my segment, literally and figuratively, governor over the last 7 years.
7: For whatever reason, Bill Maher decided to not say this week, the California Bullet Train Association on their own website said they had updated the total to whatever it is,
5: $231 billion. Yeah. And experts who are like, if you're serious about building this thing even close to his promise, say it's going to be like $400 to $500 billion. So Gavin was just flat out lying. His own High Speed Rail Commission said $231 billion. He said, "Oh, that's not true at all." Yeah. He's just a liar.
7: What does that mean?
5: And then
7: I wish you had pushed him on it, because I'd like to have heard what Gavin would say about that.
5: Trump blasted out this long truth about how low-rated Bill Maher is, irrelevant. He's a weak and ineffective person. He was scared when he came to the White House. And just terrible. Barely more talented than Kimmel. And Gavin's a liar, which is true. And look at L.A., San Francisco, the horrendous homeless problem over at the railway catastrophe, blah, blah, blah. Anyway. So speaking of progressive...
7: I'm not sure being a liar works at all anymore as a... thinking that'll bring somebody down. As I keep saying, I think Trump figured out, and now Gavin figured out, okay, I get it now. Nobody, your own people never hear the pushback. Right. So you don't have to worry about it.
5: Yeah, he just said something wildly untrue and got applause for it. So, yeah, I think you're right. It's bubble politics, and he's a fairly, expert practitioner of it. So speaking of the progressive, Seattle and its utterly fuzzy-headed progressive dream world of rainy pine tree-soaked waterfront brand of progressivism elected this woman child, Katie Wilson, in November, an avowed socialist who's been on an allowance of $10,000 a year from her parents because life is kind of expensive. She's 43. 43, a socialist who mommy and daddy finance, which is honestly the history of most socialist thinkers, quote unquote.
7: Oh, I went to the May Day celebration in my town Friday. I was driving by the park and saw all the communist flags and stuff like that. Oh, right, it's May Day, and I live in Davis, California. So, of course, there's a gathering in the park. I'll have to talk about that later.
5: Yeah, please.
7: Wow.
5: So 9 days after winning Seattle's November mayoral election, Katie Wilson joined the Starbucks baristas who were picketing and pledging to boycott the coffee conglomerate until the union gets its way. And then in March... not long ago, the chain said, yeah, we're closing 5 additional stores in Seattle, including 4 that had unionized, poor financial performance, bad customer experience. And by the way, last week, they announced we're establishing our new corporate headquarters in Nashville. And we're going to invest $100 million and bring 2,000 jobs to Nashville and out of here. Goodbye. And the 43-year-old Ms. Wilson, who gets the allowance from her mommy and daddy, is defiant about the consequences of her antagonism towards successful people who create value for society. That is a quote from the Washington Post editorial board. The Washington Post, speaking recently at a Seattle University event, the mayor brushed off claims that taxpayers are going to respond poorly to higher taxes.
8: I think the claims that millionaires are going to leave our state are like super overblown. And if, you know, the ones that leave, like, bye.
5: I will quote her. And somebody, if you are skilled in calligraphy, please scratch this down in that fancy, fancy font. I think the claims that millionaires are going to leave our state are like super overblown. And if the ones that leave, like, bye.
7: And then cheers.
5: That sentence again. And if the ones that leave, like, bye. Oh, boy. And then the Washington Post editorial.
7: So does she not realize that millionaires and billionaires pay the vast majority of all the taxes?
5: That
7: crowd, do they not know the math on that? Or are they just being populists and it plays well? Because most people don't know the math on that it's millionaires and billionaires that are paying practically all the taxes. And right. Without them, you're doomed. And if you could, as has been pointed out by many people, you could confiscate all the billionaires' wealth, just confiscate it all. And we still wouldn't make a dent in our overall federal problem with our entitlements.
5: Right. I'm reminded of the quote from Thomas Sowell we hit the folks with just to open the show or toward the beginning of the show. And I'll hit you with it in a second. But the answer to your question, I think, is that Katie Wilson has no idea how wealth is created. She believes many things to be true, particularly on the topic of economics, that simply are not true. She has been... You know, there's always been the contrast between book smart and street smart. The problem in the modern day is that book smart is fictional. Book smart is utterly, like, in contrast to what happens in the real world on the street. So these people, these socialists, come out with these ideas that are just harebrained. They don't make sense. They don't work. They've been tested over and over again and failed over and over again. As Thomas Sowell said, what do the poor most need? They need to stop being poor. And how can that be done on a mass scale except by an economy that creates vastly more wealth? Yet the political left, Katie Wilson, has long had a remarkable lack of interest in how wealth is created. As far as they're concerned, wealth exists somehow. And the only interesting question is how to redistribute it. I think that's the long and short of it. She thinks, like, you're Jerry's Brown and you're, you know, all sorts of progressives all over the place, that wealth just exists. And the only question is how to divide up the pie. They never think about creating it because they can't. Back to the Washington Post. Her arrogance is increasingly typical of the state's political elites. In March, the governor Bob Ferguson signed into law a millionaire's tax that would add an additional 10% or so rate on incomes over $1 million.
7: 10%? At once. Oh, my God.
5: With the tax on the horizon?
7: That's when the CEO of Starbucks, or the guy that started Starbucks, announced he was leaving and claimed it wasn't related to that.
5: Former Starbucks CEO Howard Schultz announced that he and his wife are leaving Seattle for Miami. Florida has no state income tax. Schultz is right to worry.
7: Just because of the weather, he said.
5: Speaking to a local TV station last year, Microsoft President Brad Smith acknowledged that, quote, I'm probably more worried right now about the business climate in Washington than at any point over the last 30 years. If other people are paying for jobs to leave and we're taxing them to stay, that will make everything harder. Hey, Brad, just say what you mean. I know you don't want to offend the stupid little socialists, but say it's going to drive business out of Washington.
7: Yeah, I don't
5: say that will make everything harder.
7: That's the most annoying part of this whole thing is when Walgreens closed its doors in San Francisco, it didn't say it's because of the policies. There's too many junkies on the street and we get robbed all the time. They had to pretend it's, well, there's cutbacks in a difficult economy.
5: Underperforming store.
7: Same as Schultz leaving Seattle. I remember when he made that announcement and he wouldn't say out loud. He pretended it wasn't because of the, no, it's a coincidence, this millionaire's tax that you just passed that I'm moving to Florida. Say it out loud. Say, this is an anti-business, doesn't make sense. Look, I'm a liberal Democrat, but this doesn't make any sense. I wish he'd have said it out loud.
5: Right, you're driving jobs out. Finally, this socialism has failed everywhere, but its flaws are exposed much faster in free countries like the United States, where individuals and businesses can simply leave for more welcoming jurisdictions. The question, and this is a question we've asked many times, is how much economic damage gets done before voters start electing politicians who reverse course?
7: Man, my kids were, we walked through the May Day celebration and they just kept asking me, how do these people believe this? Because they've heard my screed forever that communism has killed more people than anything else on Earth. More than World War II. Many more people killed by communism, socialism, as a way to run your government. And you got all those people in the park. Would you like to help elect a socialist representative? People were yelling to me from tables. No, thank you.
5: Yeah,
7: you nut jobs.
5: It is the political version of a five-year-old saying, let's eat candy all day, with absolutely no concept of how disastrous that would be.
7: The college
10: those
7: kids
10: who have been blessed the most, who have disproportionately extracted by whatever skill, more and more from the national wealth, they're going to have to share more of that.
7: That is a socialist.
5: One of the worst statements ever made.
7: By the four-term governor of California. I understand the young people that were at the May Day celebration, but there's a lot of older people there, including old people walking around with their signs. Like, how? You've been around for a long time. Where has this worked for you, this whole communism thing? You nut jobs.
5: Human beings' ability to ignore reality is unbelievable. Now Colorado gets a brief kicking. From the Wall Street Journal, entrepreneurs flock to Colorado. Now red tape is driving some away. Vocal group of California software engineers and venture capitalists are increasingly grumbling that their tech haven in the Rocky Mountains is devolving into the place of their nightmares, California. You hear that, Gavin? People who actually create wealth say the place of their nightmares is California. They talk about how during the 2010s, the Rocky Mountains from Boulder to Colorado Springs was dubbed Silicon Mountain. And now you've got a collection of more than 300 prominent business leaders who are saying out loud, all your utopian regulations are hindering growth and dozens of companies are skipping town for more welcoming climes than Colorado. Same policies, same results. Duh.
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7: Do you want to, you want at some point to hear the grossest thing I've ever heard?
5: No.
7: No? Okay.
5: Michael, you get a vote too.
22: Go ahead.
5: Oh, no. You've betrayed me. Michael. I know if Katie was here, she'd say, hell yeah, let's hear it.
7: She would say that.
5: Are you going to? Oh, my God.
7: I'm trying to decide let me say this say about.
5: All right. I will say one more thing and then you can decide on it. I am a super big fan of the like lightweight Columbia makes good clothes. You know, I've got some stuff from what's the other like Eddie Bauer. It's like they call them guide pants or whatever. Super light, super stretchy, but they keep the damn bugs off you and the sun off you too. Anyway, strategy number five: use fans and spatial repellents in outdoor living areas. Fans because they're not good flyers. Spatial repellents are devices that create a protective radius. These devices, also called spatial emanators, Thermacell makes one. I've always been skeptical that those are fake, but they often have rechargeable batteries and emit just a small amount of a chemical that will deter the mosquitoes from coming into an area. If you're going to be eating outside and staying in one place, I think that they can create an effective bubble of protection around you. And again, these are entomologists who study mosquitoes, so I guess those things are real. What the heck?
0: Catch me outside. How about that?
5: There's a mosquito. Yeah. What have you decided?
7: So this is apropos of nothing other than me bringing up dirty people. And every time the story of people who aren't clean comes up, I think about this because I heard it firsthand. It was from the medical professional who told me this story. So it's firsthand, but you're hearing it secondhand. But it's always stuck in my head. And it's really gross. And if you don't want to hear gross, turn off the radio for a little bit, I guess.
5: Mm. I have a bad feeling about this.
7: He had a very overweight patient that came in for some sort of health problem. And he always hated when she came in because, and he felt bad about this, but she smelled so horrible it was difficult to, like, deal with her. I'll bet that happens a lot.
5: That's sad. Yeah.
7: Anyway, the problem was around her abdomen area and her very, very large big woman boobs were covering her abdomen area.
5: Oh,
7: so he had to ask her to lift those up.
5: Oh, boy.
7: And there was a tremendous amount of mold growing underneath her boobs.
5: Oh, boy. Boob mold. Oh, boy. No, you don't want that.
7: And that's what was causing her to smell so bad.
5: I don't know about you folks. I was actually braced for something worse than that.
7: What's worse than that?
5: I feel a feeling of relief.
7: Can you make up something worse than that?
5: Oh, yeah.
7: I can't.
5: But I won't because I have restraint.
7: I don't think I can make up something worse than that.
5: Boob mold?
7: Somebody whose boobs are so big and hang down and she doesn't clean herself that the mold is growing under there?
5: Sub-boob mold. I'll bet it was, I'll bet the scent, the aroma was
7: that's
5: terrible.
7: That's what he said.
5: Yeah.
7: Like, I could hardly stand to be in the room with her.
5: Vomitus.
7: The hell?
2: An aggressive scent.
5: Oh, golly, that's a bad way to be. I had
7: moldy?
5: A twofer.
7: What, moldy is the bad way to be?
5: I had a twofer for you. The second half of which is quite cerebral, and it's an analysis of how the state of Utah is trying to deal with bums and junkies, and not in the Cal Unicornia way of just, or, you know, Seattle, Portland, whatever. Make them as comfortable and happy as possible. But they're running into all sorts of problems, which does not mean it's not worth doing. And we will talk about it tomorrow. I swear we will. But I was going to pair it with this vagrant in the East Village of New York who has been called the smelliest man in New York City. He's a vagrant junkie with no control of his bodily functions, apparently. And he's become infamous in that part of New York.
7: Wow.
5: That's worse than boob mold.
7: Yeah. It's such a different thing, but yeah.
5: This description, I will not read to you.
7: Good. Do they
5: that
7: not
5: which
7: notice
5: is heard cannot be unheard.
7: Do they not notice that themselves? Like a boob mold lady. Didn't she in the car sometimes think, what is that? Is there a McDonald's wrapper in here or something?
5: the fascinating thing about smell is the longer you smell something, the less you can smell.
7: True. Your mind compensates somehow.
5: Yeah. Smell arose for 30 solid seconds. And by the end, it'll be like, why was I so enthralled by that 30 seconds ago? It's weird.
7: Or having worked in lots of feedlots and stuff like that, it's you don't even notice it at all.
5: Which is a blessing. Yeah.
7: You.
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13: When was the last time you woke up actually feeling rested or got through the day without feeling stressed out? Yeah, over 50% of adults say they'd feel better if they got more sleep, and stress is often the biggest barrier. 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
2: I'm Carmen Roberts, Fox News. President Trump blasted Tehran's response to the U.S. peace proposal, posting on social media that it's totally unacceptable. Fox's Alex Hogan has more from the White House.
3: The Iranians earlier said that they did issue that response and send it through a Pakistani mediator. The White House has received and reviewed this response, although, again, the administration saying it's not at all what they had hoped for.
2: Iranian state media report that Tehran's proposal to end the war stressed the need for the U.S. to pay compensation for war damages and emphasized Iran's sovereignty over the Strait of Hormuz. State Department spokesman Tommy Pigott tells Fox News the president prefers a diplomatic solution, but will use military force if necessary.
6: The Iranian regime cannot be allowed to have a nuclear weapon. That has been clear from the beginning of this administration, even before from President Trump, who has made that very clear from the beginning.
2: The U.S. military says it's recovered the body of an American soldier who went missing in Morocco earlier this month. Fox's Grinnell Scott has details.
8: The remains of Kendrick Lamont Key, a 27-year-old Army First Lieutenant, were located by a Moroccan military search team. The body was found in Atlantic Ocean waters. Key was one of two soldiers reported missing May 2nd during a military exercise. Key enlisted in 2023, earning his military commission a year later. The Army has not identified the second soldier who remains missing, saying that a search and rescue operation will continue. Both soldiers are believed to have fallen off a cliff during a recreational hike. Grinnell Scott, Fox News.
2: And the NTSB says it's gathering information about the evacuation of the Frontier Airlines plane after it hit a pedestrian on the runway at Denver International during takeoff Friday night. Still no name on the victim. 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
29: Just before midnight on Saturday, February 19th, 2005, Danielle Imbo and her friend Richard Patrone left a crowded Philadelphia bar. 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
1: It does not make sense. 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
29: Those same questions frustrated law enforcement. The FBI called it murder for hire.
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12: Both of them weren't the target. One of them was the target. The other one was wrong place, wrong time.
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15: I'm Julian Edelman. 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

0: Iran economically, and that they're not able to pay their soldiers. And it's getting worse by the day. That part we know. They have a, their currency is worth zero. There is a food shortage, a 200% inflation rate. And, you know, they seem on the verge of economic collapse because they're losing $400 or $500 million a day. I think it's got to be that plus more military action by the president. But that's my personal opinion, not that he's listening to me. But here's what Scott Bessent said.
1: We are suffocating the regime, and they are not able to pay their soldiers. This is a real economic blockade, and it is in all parts of government, all hands on deck. It is the blockade that our great Navy is doing. No ships are getting through, and we have upped the pressure on anyone trying to remit money into Iran to help the IRGC. You know, they are a corrupt institution. They've been stealing from the Iranian people for years. They have money offshore. We've tracked that down. We will continue to track that down. And we're going to preserve those assets for the Iranian people on the other side of this conflict.
0: Okay. He also further went on to say, and I want to play this for you, that they have gotten a pittance of Hormuz tolls or tariffs that they've been charging. And you know, he thinks that we're getting very close to the point where if they have to shut down or cap those oil wells, that would mean when they ever do reopen them, which I assume would happen one day, they will be producing at best 50-55% of what their former capacity was, which means a major economic loss long term for them. Here's what he said.
1: You know, the Iranians, it reminds me, they're kind of like the Keystone Cops here. It reminds me of Baghdad Bob back the you know, during the Iraqi war. You had the guy kind of spouting nonsense while the tanks were driving around behind him. And, you know, the Iranians are like this. They're not tolling the strait. You know, we think that they've gotten less than 1.3 million in tolls, you know, which is a pittance on their previous daily oil revenues.
0: And that could be catastrophic, Senator Scott.
2: Well, thank God for President Trump. I mean, finally, we have a president that gives a damn about Americans. The Iranian regime has been killing Americans for 47 years. They killed their own people. They caused all this unrest in the Middle East and tried to do it around the world. So finally, we got a president that's going to stand up to him. So I'm very appreciative of what Trump's doing. He's trying to do it without losing American lives. Right. He's trying to bring allies along. So, but enough of appeasing. And this president's doing the right thing. I hope that they come to their senses. It's the only way this is going to end is when the Iranian regime comes to their senses. And the only way that's going to happen is you got to do what Trump's doing, restrict their resources. No money, no oil money, nothing. And so maybe in that point, maybe the people will be able to rise up. It's hard for me to believe that the Iranian Revolutionary Guards ever going to come to their senses, our dialogue. So it's going to have to be the people of Iran that are going to come up and say, enough's enough, this is going to be over.
0: I know there have been attempts to try to arm the people. I think that's the best case scenario, but apparently it's proven to be more difficult than people think. And you don't win revolutions with slingshots. And the IRGC seems very loyal to the old regime's way of thinking. But I've got to imagine as they stop getting paid, they're going to get frustrated within their own ranks and probably start turning on each other, no?
2: That's what you hope. I mean, you hope for the best for the Iranian people. But the most important thing, keep Americans alive and safe. That's what this president's doing. No nuclear weapons, no ballistic missiles. Keep this country safe. So that's exactly what he's doing. He's doing his job. That's what his job is as commander in chief. So I'm very proud of what the president's been doing.
0: So when I spoke to the president last week, I asked him how long he's going to wait in terms of letting the blockade work and just wearing them down economically. And he said, Sean, I have the military option. I can wipe out Karg Island. I can wipe out their entire economy. And I said, I know, probably in less than 15 minutes. He goes, probably less than five. So that option is on the table. And the president did say the quiet part out loud last week that the reason he's choosing not to go that route now is to give whatever emerging leadership is there time to organize themselves. Otherwise, the Iranian people will be left with no economy at all whatsoever. And we're talking about 90 plus million people. Do you agree with that decision?